0: through a complex global environment. The Indonesian guide who led a group of trekkers up Mount Dukono last Friday before it erupted and killed three people, including two Singaporeans, has denied ignoring climbing restrictions. Mr. Reza Salang told the Straits Times he relied on a local villager for information and was not notified of any prohibitions against climbing the active volcano in North Maluku. A climbing ban had been imposed by local authorities since April 17th, with all activities prohibited within a 4-kilometer radius of the crater. A notice of the ban was also put up at an observation post along the way. Mr. Reza admitted he did not stop at the observation post and apologized for what happened, but says he did nothing illegal. Moving to world news. US President Donald Trump has arrived in Beijing for a high-stakes summit with Chinese President Xi Jinping. He was met by Chinese Vice President Han Zheng at Beijing Capital Airport last night, while 300 young Chinese waved American and Chinese flags. Mr. Trump will meet Mr. Xi today and tomorrow and attend a state banquet at the Great Hall of the People. Before his flight, Mr. Trump told reporters he would discuss the issue of Iran, as well as energy security and arms sales to Taiwan with Mr. Xi. He later said he did not need China's help to end the conflict with Iran. Both countries are expected to announce plans to manage trade and investment disputes in non-sensitive sectors. Meanwhile, over in Australia, plans for a $1 billion Trump hotel and apartment tower have been scrapped, as the developer says the brand has become toxic. The Trump Organization had announced the project on the Gold Coast in February and claimed it would redefine beachfront sophistication. However, the developer says the Trump brand has become toxic to Australians. An Australian online petition against the hotel gathered more than 124,000 signatures. The developer is still hoping to complete the project with another brand.
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2: Weather.
3: It is also time to gear up for some wet weather once again today. Thundery showers mainly over northern, eastern, and central Singapore in the afternoon. In terms of temperatures, we're looking at 34 degree highs today and nice lows of 25 degrees Celsius.
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2: Traffic.
5: Good morning. Heavy traffic on the AYE towards Tuas at Normanton exit and on the PIE towards Changi between Kallang Way and Thompson Road. That's your traffic. Keep it right here. 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
3: We are back with We Are Family, and what a serious discussion we have been having all about bullying and caning. And we are joined once more by Dr. Grace Su, Principal Clinical Psychologist at Grace Psychology Services, to unpack the psychology behind discipline and bullying and caning as well. And we've had so many comments, Neil, it's hard to keep up, right?
5: Yeah, let's run through some. Thank you. Keep them coming. WhatsApp 8855-0893. Mark says, with regards to caning, use grades as a condition in promotion criteria, such as PSLE, ONA level, that will enforce to the student and parents that bullying will affect their future. In other words, I think Mark is saying reduce their grades, knock down their scores. If they bully at school, they get their grades reduced. What do you think of that, Doctor?
6: Well, MOE might be taking notes, so
3: okay.
6: Keep them coming. I would say that ultimately we need to go to the root of the issue, which is literally how these young people are taught at home and in school. and in our society, whether is it at the kopitiam or at the shopping centre or at the libraries, we need to show them what a kind, compassionate, forward-looking society looks like.
3: Yeah. Yeah, so we have heard from listeners who have said that they've watched public caning before and it was so traumatic to them. The boy who got caned laughed as he walked off the stage like a badge of honor. Now, this is interesting because I have heard that when it comes to caning as a punishment, the punishment isn't the physical pain. It's not, you know, that you're going to be hurting for a few days. It's a shame for a lot of people. And this is an interesting take. We also do have a voice note from that listener, Toya, who questions the purpose and the effectiveness of caning. Let's take a listen.
7: Hi, I'm Toya. I feel that girls and boys should not be caned. I think that caning doesn't really teach you any skills. Instead, I feel like it instills fear and trauma. And I always ask when people cane their kids, what are they actually teaching their kids? I think from what I can see, it seems that if someone does something bad, we should hit them. And this is not okay.
3: Mm.
5: And just to add to that, Toya did say in our WhatsApp chat that she is a teacher. So when she talks about the kids that she's referring to in that clip there, she's dealing with kids in her school. And she doesn't advocate caning for boys or girls based on her experiences in the education system. What are your thoughts, Dr. Grace?
6: As a psychologist myself, I've worked with children for many years. And I do know some parents even cane their teenagers at home, which is actually very distressing for them. And definitely please do not cane your teenagers. In my opinion, you shouldn't.
5: Hmm. Explain why. What's the psychology behind not caning teenagers? Because there'll be lots of listeners, particularly older listeners who did it in their generation.
3: Yes.
5: And their parents' generation.
3: Yes.
5: What would you say to them? Why doesn't it work?
6: It actually, like I said earlier, the research shows that it decreases the warmth of the relationship you have with your child. It hurts their ability to actually regulate their emotions. And they also, they start learning that they just need to learn not to be caught.
5: That's what I was going to say in the research that I read. It doesn't cure, it just teaches them to be smarter bullies or smarter vandals or smarter criminals in inverted commas. It doesn't stop the it doesn't stop the crime, it just makes them smarter criminals. They try harder not to get caught.
6: Yes, so we really need to go to the root of the issue. I always say that to my young people, to the parents I work with. You need to understand what's actually underlying this behavior so that we can actually affect that behavior. And if you can build up the relationships that your child has with adults, there's less likely a chance that they will actually ever bully anyone. Mm. But if they do, please get them help as early as possible. Don't pretend that it doesn't exist or that they'll grow out of it. Mm. They need to learn, and you need to understand what's actually happening inside them so that you can address it. Just like we help the survivors of bullies, please get them help as early as possible. Don't wait, you know, if you feel that the counselling is insufficient at school, then please go out and get further professional help. Mm. It's not something that they will just grow out of. If they look like they are fine, they are probably just hiding it inside them. They're just not saying it to you, but it's already absorbed inside their psyche. And really, I would say earlier better than later, get them help, whether they are the survivors or whether they are the bullies.
5: Nathan makes a good point on something I was discussing earlier about the restorative powers, the power of restorative justice. He says, schools who are culturally restorative are more relational in every way possible, and this minimizes the risk of bullying. Intelligent schools incorporate restorative justice practices as culture, not just a strategy. In other words, you do this crime and you're going to deal with the consequences in your community. You bully a kid, we're going to make you deal with that kid, talk to the kid, write a letter to that kid or his parents, whatever the case may be. But there will be a form of restorative justice as opposed to corporal punishment. What are your thoughts on that?
6: Definitely, we need to understand both sides of where this comment is coming from, okay? In terms of affecting actual behavior, I think restorative justice, there is some research supporting that. it works, okay, but we still have to go to understanding what the root of the issue is. If you don't, all that can be just behaviors that you do on the surface, but nothing is changing underneath, right? At the same time, we also have to consider the side of the survivors and the family members of those children, right? They also need to see justice done so that they can restore their faith in society as being fair and just, and that it will protect them from, well, bullies.
3: Yeah.
6: Okay, so looking at both sides, I think we do have to effect that. But that kind of restorative justice works only if the root is addressed.
5: Okay. I want to rattle through our comments so nobody's left out quickly. PS says, if we cane our kids for not listening to us, they will just grow up thinking they have to resort to violence to get people to do what we want. Okay. And then we've got one from Alan. I want to finish with this. Alan says, let me get to Alan's comment. Alan says, solution, have better parents. Good luck with that. So,
6: good luck.
5: Final question to you. Are we just outsourcing the problem here? Does it start in the home? Teachers can only do so much. Principals can only do so much. Ultimately, the responsibility lies at home with the parents. What do you think, Dr. Grey Hsu?
6: It's actually the secret recipe for everything. If you want your child to be happy, healthy, successful, mentally well, not a bully, and if they're bullied, they will come and talk to you about it. You need to build a really strong, genuine, and loving relationship with your child. And if you can't do it, make sure there's another adult who can do it for you. And please, whatever you do, if there's something standing in the way of your ability to be that kind of parent, make it work. Just if you need help, get help for yourself. If you need to do something about other circumstances that are keeping you from being that present, loving and connected parent, do whatever it takes to make sure that those obstacles are cleared out of the way. Because at the end of the day, the secret to everything is the strength of your relationship and your ability to not only parent your child, but to parent yourself.
5: Could not agree more.
3: Wow, parent yourself, absolutely. And what a fiery topic that we had today. And we loved all of your comments. Thank you so much for chiming in with us. And we were joined by Dr. Grace Hsu, Principal Clinical Psychologist at Grace Psychology Services, talking about the bigger goal of creating safer and kinder school environments when actually it really just starts at home. Thank you so much, Dr. Grace, for joining us.
6: Thank you.
2: Traffic.
5: Good morning. Let's take a look at our Thursday morning roads. Heavy traffic on Upper Bukittimma Road towards the city between Old Jurong Road and Dairy Farm Road, and also on the SLE towards the CTE between the CTE and Lentor Avenue. 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
1: Yes.
0: Wow.
1: That was crazy.
0: Wow. And give a shout out to Dr. Grace Su, the principal clinical psychologist at the Grace Psychology Services, because it was your fault, our wonderful listeners. Mm-hmm. She gladly, kindly agreed to stay with us to deal with all the comments that were coming in.
1: And the questions that you guys had for her as well.
0: Still coming. James has said, caning can be a double-edged sword because it can be traumatizing to some and a lesson to others.
1: That's true.
0: James also adds, caning teenagers is not appropriate as they are mature enough to think, and it can have a detrimental effect on them at that age, which can turn rebellious. Mm. I think Dr. Grace Su said something along similar lines. Violence begets violence.
1: Absolutely. You
0: know, they learn that violence is the only way to solve a problem.
1: Yeah, we also just got a comment from Derek. Good morning. And he says, I think parents should give more respect to schools, educators, instead of questioning all of the decisions. And I think that he has a point here because the truth is that our kids spend a lot of time at school and we spend a lot of time at work. And even though, yes, we are the parents and we set the tone and we give them the foundation, the truth of the matter is we rely on our teachers and our schools so much more than maybe we should, but that is the truth of life. And if we don't respect what our teachers are doing to keep our kids in line, you know, are we going to be doing ourselves a disservice, but also a disservice to our kids?
0: We have the best listeners. Derek, I could not agree more, my friend. That might be my comment of the day. Mm. I am the husband of a magnificent teacher. Raushan is married to a teacher. Yes. I used to be a teacher. I was at a school this week and I was a bit tired because I'd done the show here and then I did a workshop in the afternoon. And I'm thinking, these teachers, all teachers, but particularly MOE teachers, they've got to be in by 7 every morning. They've got to be in for the national anthem, the flag raising. So they're getting in 6:30-ish. They're getting up often at 5+.
1: Yes.
0: And they're doing it every single day. And then after school finishes around 1+, they're doing the CCAs with people like me and other guys who come into the school in the afternoon. They're doing CCAs all afternoon. And again, it's not really their responsibility to discipline your child. It should be your responsibility, as Derek says. Discipline, compassion, respect, empathy, it all starts in the home.
1: Absolutely.
0: And then the school just amplifies it.
1: Yes. We have another very good suggestion from a listener. Get the bully to do community work at a childcare or old folks home or sweep the school open compound. And I think, what can you do for the community for the crime that you've committed? What do you think of this?
0: I think it's a great idea. I'm all for restorative justice. I don't have a problem when litterers get caught and then they have to pick up the littering. I think that's a great idea. I've always supported that in Singapore. I think it's a terrific idea. You must understand the consequences of your behavior.
1: Yeah.
0: If you litter, you pick it up. If you bully, you address the bullied and you understand what the bullied person has gone through.
1: Yeah.
0: So hopefully, and this is what we're always trying to get to, empathy. We try to get to empathy. We understand how the victim, the consequences of your actions, the impact they have on others. That's how you learn empathy.
1: Well, Neil, I do want to bring it back to you because you shared a very poignant and the truth of your childhood, and you shared that you were bullied for a couple of years in your secondary school. And if the bully had to address you and you had that form of justice being served, would you have been happy with that, do you think?
0: If it was today, I'd punch him in the face because I'm twice his size now. But,
1: No. We're saying don't resort to violence.
0: Well, shall I tell you something, right? I'll give you a funny story, right? It's been a heavy topic. I'll give you a funny story. So many of my old school friends, going back 30, 40 years, some I haven't seen in 30, 40 years.
1: Yeah.
0: There's one guy, he was a sweet kid, and he was also bullied. And he's now a postman, a mailman, working in the UK. And he got in touch with me for the first time in like 25 years on Facebook and said, oh, Neil, I know this is cheeky and we haven't spoken for a long time, but I've just had a child and I see you've written children's books. Could you send me a signed copy of your book to the kid?
1: Oh, wow.
0: No problem. Done it. No problem.
1: Yep.
0: Sent it. Happy. He sent me photos of the kid. Delighted. Mm. One of my bullies got in touch with me after 35 years. He wasn't a nice guy then. He's not a nice guy now. He's still living on the same housing estate I grew up on in East London. He gets in touch with me like nothing had happened. Hey,
1: oh,
0: Neil.
1: Didn't address it.
0: Of course not. Hey, Neil, remember me? Blah, blah, blah. I've just had a kid. Can

0: you sign me a book to my kid, he'd be so grateful. And I wrote back a very short reply. It had lots of four-letter words, and then I blocked him on Facebook.
1: Oh, my gosh.
0: Revenge.
1: Do you feel better after that?
0: Yes.
1: We do have a rebuttal comment to the listener who suggested make the bully go to a childcare or an old folks home to volunteer. Oh, no, they will bully the babies. Make them pick litter up instead. If they still misbehave, make them eat the garbage. I love it. I love it. But, you know, I think that we all need to have a bit more empathy. You know, it does start at the home. And as a parent to two very young boys, this is a fear of mine and a fear to many parents, not just that my kid would be bullied, but am I, you know, raising a monster? Like, what if my kid becomes a bully? I think I would be so heartbroken if I got that call from the school and you immediately think, what did I do? How did I drop this ball? There's a lot of pressure on parents as well to try to make sure that they're doing right by their kids and right by their family. And, you know, we are so busy all the time. Sometimes you just need to tap into your wider community for help.
0: Absolutely. Keep your comments coming if you can. WhatsApp 88550893. A lovely comment from a listener said, that was great. Thanks for the great sharing, Dr. Grace. Couldn't agree more. Right. Let's change the mood. Get out your phones. Parents, teachers, children, kids, whoever. Take down this number, 88550893. After the break, we're going to play Singapore Unboxed, where we will guess what's in the blind box. And this is very special today because myself and Audrey do not have a clue.
1: Yes.
0: Today it's Dan Coe. Dan Coe has brought in his box. He's going to do the unboxing. And with your help, we will guess together. So WhatsApp 88550893. That's coming up right here, Money FM 89.3.

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2: These are your news headlines. I'm Joshua Vong. Minister of State for Health Rahayu Mazam says each country must consider its own social realities and national context when acting on human rights issues. Ms. Rahayu made the remarks in Geneva during a United Nations review of Singapore's human rights record, where Singapore highlighted its pragmatic and outcomes-based approach to protecting human rights. On capital punishment, Ms. Rahayu said it is not a decision taken lightly in Singapore, adding that the government has a responsibility to protect its citizens. She said Singapore judges progress by how lives are improved, while acknowledging that there is always more to do. Foreign Affairs Minister Vivian Balakrishnan has been presented with the top May Day Award in recognition of his support for workers over decades. He received the Medal of Honour yesterday at the NTUC annual May Day Awards ceremony, where a record 189 awards were handed out. NTUC says Dr. Balakrishnan showed deep empathy for workers and an unwavering commitment to uphold the tripartite spirit, particularly during economic and industrial transformation. It added that he continues to help safeguard Singapore's economic resilience and international standing through a complex global environment. The Indonesian guide who led a group of trekkers up Mount Dukono last Friday before it erupted and killed three people, including two Singaporeans, has denied ignoring climbing restrictions. Mr. Reza Salang told The Straits Times he relied on a local villager for information and was not notified of any prohibitions against climbing the active volcano in North Maluku. A climbing ban had been imposed by local authorities since April 17th, with all activities prohibited within a 4-kilometer radius of the crater. A notice of the ban was also put up at an observation post along the way. Mr. Reza admitted he did not stop at the observation post and apologized for what happened, but says he did nothing illegal. Moving to world news, US President Donald Trump has arrived in Beijing for a high-stakes summit with Chinese President Xi Jinping. He was met by Chinese Vice President Han Zheng at Beijing Capital Airport last night, while 300 young Chinese waved American and Chinese flags. Mr. Trump will meet Mr. Xi today and tomorrow and attend a state banquet at the Great Hall of the People. Before his flight, Mr. Trump told reporters he would discuss the issue of Iran, as well as energy security and arms sales to Taiwan, with Mr. Xi. He later said he did not need China's help to end the conflict with Iran. Both countries are expected to announce plans to manage trade and investment disputes in non-sensitive sectors. Meanwhile, over in Australia, plans for a $1 billion Trump hotel and apartment tower have been scrapped, as the developer says the brand has become toxic. The Trump Organization had announced the project on the Gold Coast in February and claimed it would redefine beachfront sophistication. However, the developer says the Trump brand has become toxic to Australians. An Australian online petition against the hotel gathered more than 124,000 signatures. The developer is still hoping to complete the project with another brand.
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4: 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It is a Thursday, the 14th of May.
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5: Vehicle breakdown on the ECP towards the city after Changi Coast Road. Another vehicle breakdown on the PIE towards Tuas after Bidok North Avenue 3. That's your traffic. Stay right here. 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
5: Audrey.
4: Yes.
5: This is why I love doing this show.
4: Right? Because of me.
5: Of course, because of you. But I'm going to give a shout out to the whole team.
4: Of course.
5: Because of Dan, Tricia and Roshan. Yes. Because what I love about this show, and I'm just saying it, it's live. Every day is live. And we react in real time to our listeners' comments. So we have that flexibility. It's your show. It's driven by the listeners. So right now, we can take a couple of minutes. We're going to get to Singapore Unboxed.
4: Yes.
5: But because we've got so many comments, we react in real time to our listeners. I love doing this show.
4: That's true. And James is reacting live to what you said you did to your bully. He says, I love how you responded to that bully. You cursing him out via, was it Facebook Messenger?
5: Yeah, I just basically sent a few choice words and said, you know where you could stick your book for your kid,
4: oh,
5: right?
4: Oh, no.
5: I give books to charities all the time. I give books away all the time. If I had one book left on the planet, yeah, I would not give it to that bully. That's what 40 years of therapy does. I'm over it now.
4: Wonderful.
5: I'm not caught up and twisted at all.
4: But I think this reminds me that actually it's never too late. If you have maybe said something or you've done something to somebody back in the good old days of primary school and secondary school that you regret, even I think 30, 40 years down the line, if you were to drop them a message and say, hey, I actually feel really bad about this, how would you react if your bully, instead of asking you for a favor, said, Neil, I actually wanted to say that I fully regret my actions. I was a stupid kid. Yeah. I was 14, 15 years old, and I truly apologize. Would you still have told him to stuck the book up blank?
5: And to your point, Audrey, we're getting into a therapy session now. I've done that. I've done what you just said.
4: Oh, you
5: right?
4: did?
5: There was a, and I think it was because of the film and book called High Fidelity, where he goes around apologizing to his old girlfriends. There was a girl at my school when I was 16, 17. This is true. And I was with somebody else at the time. And she was asking me out, and I said no. And I was a little bit mean to her, even though we were 16, 17. And it bothered me for years.
4: Good.
5: Rightly so. You know, you're 100% right. Rightly so. And then years later, she said some nice things about me on Facebook, about my books or something. So this is 100% true. I sent her a private message. I said, I've never got over this. I wasn't nice to you 25 years ago.
4: Good for you, Neil.
5: At a party. I was drunk. I was young. I was stupid. And I'm sorry. She couldn't even remember it, which made me feel slightly better.
4: Yes.
5: But I agree with you. Why not? Life's
4: Why
5: too short.
4: Not?
5: If
4: Why
5: you
4: not?
5: You can make amends, say sorry, build a bridge, do it.
4: Absolutely. Lewis also chiming in here. Good morning, Lewis. He says, good morning, Neil and Audrey. I agree with the earlier caller. Give the schools and teachers a break. They're helping parents reinforce and shape their children's behavior. And that partnership between schools and parents is important. Sometimes parents also need to take ownership instead of blaming others when their kids do not turn out as ideally as hoped. 100%, Lewis.
5: Could not agree more, Lewis. The Singaporean teachers, they're not unsung heroes. They're just heroes. Mm-hmm. They're heroes. What they do every single morning, 5 o'clock, dealing with all of these issues, they're our heroes. Let's give them a shout out. WhatsApp 88550893. You need that number, folks, because Dan Coe is ready. He's got his box. What's in the box?
4: What's
5: we need
4: box?
5: Your help to find out. WhatsApp 88550893. Coming up, it will be time to play Singapore Unboxed.
0: A little mystery, a little discovery. 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
3: All right, and welcome back to Money FM 89.3. You're here with me, Dan Koh, on Let's Talk Singapore with Audrey Sieg and Neil Humphreys. Hey guys, how's it going?
4: Dan and Manko.
3: Yes.
4: Happy to be seeing you.
3: Yes. It feels a bit odd because I usually have like a little bit of a music bed in the background, right? I was waiting for
4: yes.
3: that. Yeah, but you know what? We'll save that for Know Your Show. All right.
4: Okay.
3: But anyways, this is an arrangement that was discussed with the producers, and they thought that this might be a topic that is better suited for me to unbox with you guys.
4: Okay, all right? Okay.
3: And I think you guys already roughly know where this is going, okay?
5: Okay, let's give a shout out. WhatsApp 88550893. We need the listeners' help to guess what's in the box.
4: Yes, what's in the box?
3: You do. And I'm going to be very specific today. I'm going to need you guys to be very specific on the thing the very thing we're unboxing today. Okay. Are you ready?
5: Is it competitive? Is it me against Audrey? Do I have to guess before her?
3: Yeah. If you win, you get a big hug from me.
5: Yes. That's what I'm here for.
4: I get it for invaluable. Free, so.
5: James says, hello, Dan. Long time no here.
3: Hi, James. Great to hear from you. Anyways, let's get started. All right. So, for today's Singapore Unboxed, all right, I'm going to start with this fact, okay? It's something that you see and everyone sees every single day.
4: Okay, it is...
5: The sky.
4: I'm just bearing in mind that Dan has to do it. Yeah. So I think it's fitness related. Is it fitness related?
3: Nope.
4: What?
5: Yeah. It's something we all see every single day.
3: Everyone sees it every single day. Even the animals see it as well.
5: Dan, that's more abstract. That's more abstract than Audrey's. I mean, they could literally the sky, the grass, the buildings, the cars, the trees.
3: Okay. Let's just say that families love it.
4: Food.
5: Restaurants. Hawker centers.
3: Nope.
5: Families love it, and you can see it every single day.
4: And families love it.
5: Bedrooms. Going to bed. Nope. Sleeping.
3: Okay. Now, I'm going to give you another clue that's probably going to steer you towards the right direction, okay? So this is smarter than most devices.
5: This is smarter than most
4: devices. I mean,
3: I think you roughly have a clue already, right?
4: We are smarter than most people.
5: Are we guessing in the first half or the second half? Like, do we reveal the answer?
3: I won't tell you exactly what it is, all right? Okay. And it's okay for you to guess it categorically right.
5: Okay.
3: But the answer to it will reveal in just a bit.
5: James says, Neil, you know how Dan works. I don't know. I've known him 7 years. I still don't know how he works.
4: Someone guessed money.
3: It's something that requires money.
4: But you said even animals see it. Do animals see money?
5: It's good.
3: But animals see this thing every single day.
5: It's not
3: everyone sees this thing every single day.
5: A park. Is it a park? Is it wildlife? Is it a forest? Is it a park?
3: No. Okay.
5: Greenery.
3: All right, no. I understand I'm being a bit vague here, okay?
5: Oh, I love it.
3: All right, okay. Now
5: hang on, what do you guys think? WhatsApp 8855-0893. Can you guess from Dan's what are really the world's most vague clues?
4: Yes. Okay. Satellites, a guess that we got from a listener. Food. I said food. It's
3: satellite is coming close to it.
4: What?
3: Okay. Now, this is the next clue. It thinks quite fast. Okay. It is designed to process huge amounts of information
5: AI.
3: In real time, constantly analyzing its surroundings.
5: AI. No, AI.
4: It's Neil Humphreys.
5: Yeah, it's me. Animals can't see AI. Is it AI?
3: No.
4: Can anyone see AI?
3: You can't see AI. No one sees the AI. But
5: you see the data centers.
3: People experience the AI through this thing.
4: Energy.
3: AI is integrated into this thing.
4: Computer.
5: It's a computer, but animals don't see computers.
3: Okay, you're going in the right direction.
5: I've met some smart animals, but they don't sit there with an Apple Mac every day.
4: So someone said water.
3: Water's close. Sorry. Water's quite far away from that, yeah.
5: No, hang on. What's that got? I was going to say reservoirs. The sea.
3: No. I just said it's something that requires you to... it's a thing that, is designed in such a way...
5: A laptop in the sea.
3: ...where it processes huge amounts of data or information in real time.
4: Chips.
3: It's nothing natural.
5: Microchips.
3: Yeah, we're going towards the right direction.
5: Fish and chips.
3: It involves microchips. Fish and chips. Come on, man.
5: Okay. But you see, you threw us with the animal thing.
3: Okay.
5: So just to clarify, animals can see this.
3: Let me just say, our listeners are a lot smarter than you, Neil.
5: Well, that's obvious. We know that. But you said animals can see this.
3: Yeah.
5: You're sticking with that.
3: They're seeing it moving every single day.
4: I see it. Cloud services.
5: Cloud.
4: Okay. Is it a cloud? Who said this? Jackie.
3: Yep.
5: Hang on. I've got a...
4: Jackie's right.
5: I'm a stickler. You can't see a cloud.
3: We're seeing
5: service.
3: A lot of comments, coming in, and I think no one has gotten it right yet, but we're moving towards the right direction.
5: We've got comments. We've got surveillance cameras. We've got drones. Mm-hmm. Drones are a good one.
4: We've got smartphones.
5: Smartphones is a good one.
3: Okay.
5: James says, Neil, remember Dan on Friday night fibbing can be tricky. I know he can be tricky.
3: That's the whole point.
5: He's being tricky now.
4: Yeah. DA says air conditioner.
5: Air conditioning.
3: No.
5: Hang on. When you say the drone thing.
3: Okay.
5: No, not drone thing.
4: Cloud services.
5: It's not a drone, right?
3: It is not a drone.
5: But it's related to cloud services.
3: It has.
5: But we can't see
3: access to cloud services.
5: It has a computer.
3: Well, it has a computer.
5: It has a computer.
4: Yeah. Data center?
3: I'm getting somewhere now.
5: Hang on.
3: Okay.
5: So
3: Neil, what are you thinking?
5: Is it a building?
3: It's not a building.
5: It's not a building.
3: No, it's not. It's not a satellite. It's not GPS. Okay. It's not data center.
5: Is it anything tech?
3: Yes, it is.
5: Okay. So it's a device. You can hold this thing.
3: Can you hold this thing? I don't know, but...
5: Well, you must know because you know the answer.
3: You can touch it.
4: Okay.
3: Right?
4: So we're getting a lot of guesses. A lot of guesses.
5: Is it a museum? Is it something in? No, animals can't see it.
3: All right, let's read through the comments.
5: Wi-Fi. That's a good guess.
3: You can't touch Wi-Fi, Neil.
4: Yeah,
5: that is true.
4: Jasmine says roving smart robot. Very specific. We have GPS. We have handphones. We have data center. We have a few more here.
5: Those MRT robot cleaners.
3: Nope.
5: Because the pigeons see them sometimes. and the crows.
3: But not everyone sees them every day.
5: Everyone sees this every day.
3: Every single day. And there are variations of it.
5: So a pangolin sees it. A long-tailed macaque sees it. A monitor lizard sees it.
3: I'm talking about a general...
5: A hornbill sees it.
3: General animals.
5: You said animals see it.
3: Okay.
5: Equatorial spitting
3: cobras. We're deviating a bit too far from this, okay? All right, I'll give you the next clue, okay? Let's say that you can...
5: Ah, that's a good one. Did you say ERP gantry?
4: I did not, but who's the one who said this?
5: Right, listen to this. We've got electricity, ERP gantry, mobile phone, the sun. What about the sun? Solar panels.
3: Okay, let's see. Okay.
4: Someone did guess solar
3: panels. The closest answer you can get, or the closest clue you can get to the answer, would be ERP gantry.
4: What?
5: A car. A smart car.
3: Okay, your next clue.
5: A smart car.
3: This thing can recharge really, really quickly.
5: An EV.
3: Yes, it is an EV.
4: Well, but I can tell you I drive an EV. My car takes like 8 hours to charge.
5: How many pangolins have seen an EV recently?
3: Okay, you know what? I'll leave you on that thought.
5: I've never seen two hornbills hanging out at Paso Rico going, did you clock the dongfeng this morning? What a car that is. Did you see the BYD? What a car that is.
3: Yes. Okay, so it is an EV. Okay. But what kind of EV it is, we'll tell you right after the traffic. Let's go through this first.
4: Traffic.
5: All right, here's the traffic latest for all of the people and animals that are following our EVs across the country right now. There's been a vehicle breakdown on the ECP towards the city after Changi Coast Road, and a vehicle breakdown on the PIE towards Tuas after Biddulph North Avenue 3. And if you are driving an EV right now, remember, every animal in the country is watching you right now, according to Dan Coe. 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
0: If you see anything on the roads that we might have missed, send us a WhatsApp message at 8855-0893, but only when you're safely parked. A little mystery, a little discovery. 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
4: Well, we are guessing it, but we're not getting it because Neil is getting so riled up here.
3: Yeah, he's getting so angry.
4: I'm going to make him spit his water out. Look, man, this is so difficult. No one can guess it. We are getting some great comments from everybody. Wind, time, electricity. And the closest thing, apparently, is now EV in the box.
3: Yeah. EV is the right direction.
5: Your introduction. We're guessing it, but we're not guessing it.
3: Yeah. At this rate, Neil, you're not getting it at all.
5: It's an EV.
3: It is an EV, but I want you to guess what kind of an EV is this, what brand, and what release is this.
5: Okay.
4: What release?
5: Right. WhatsApp 8855.
3: There's a new model that's been released.
5: 083. So it's an EV, and I'm guessing it's a car.
3: Yes, it is.
5: It's an EV car.
3: It's an EV car.
4: But the thing is, animals see this car, so we got to think like...
5: I'm never letting him off.
3: Okay, no, I was just being a bit vague with that. Animals see it every day, I meant animals see cars every day, right?
5: Oh.
3: Or most animals, at least. Oh.
5: So we've got us animals. We've only got eyes for EVs. I'm seeing a pangolin on the BP going, oh, look at that EV.
3: Now, okay, next clue. Okay, it's challenging huge luxury giants like your Alfa, your Velfires. You know those MPVs, the big cars that we see.
5: Yes.
3: So this is something similar to that.
4: The BYD Denza. That was what I was looking at.
3: Not BYD.
4: Okay. Then it's Dongfeng.
5: We have Jade says.
3: It's not Dongfeng.
5: BYD flying vehicles. They're not flying yet, are they?
3: No. Nope.
5: I know it's not Dongfeng. I've been in
3: it. It is not Dongfeng.
5: Oh, there's another one. There's another one.
3: Keep going.
5: X something. X Peng.
3: Very good, Neil.
4: Yeah. Wow.
3: Hang on, you haven't won it yet. You haven't won it yet, okay? I got to know what number And what model is it
4: okay.
3: called?
5: One, two, three, so four, five. X-Pig 7.
4: We're getting a lot of guesses. A lot of people guess Denza, so I feel better about my guess. People are also guessing Neo and I-O.
5: X9 X-Peng.
4: X9 X-Peng.
3: Neo! Yay! Congratulations!
4: No, it wasn't Neo.
5: It wasn't me, but I'm taking it.
4: It was
5: Neo,
4: Jasmine.
5: Neo. XP, X-Peng.
3: Okay, was it Jasmine?
5: Jasmine.
3: Well done, Jasmine.
4: Jasmine got it.
3: Yes.
4: Good job, Jasmine. Yes, it well is the done. X9. Someone did guess X7. Close guess, Zach.
3: Yeah.
4: Someone guessed autonomous EV. Yep. ES9, Aura. I'm sure all of these exist.
5: Jasmine, you are a legend.
3: All of these cars exist. So, yeah, I've decided to do cars today. Have you guys heard of X-Peng's X9? Have you seen the X9 before?
5: I've heard of X-Peng because of you. I have been in your X-Peng.
3: We did that little car tour, right? I drove you, I think, to your place with the X-Peng.
5: Actually, let's clarify this, Audrey.
4: Yeah.
5: He drove me halfway.
4: Oh, and he kicked you out.
5: Talk about a cheap driver. He gave me... Right, listen to this, listeners. Listen to this. It was Friday night. We're in Brattle Road.
3: Yeah.
5: He lives in Boon Keng. I live in Sengkang.
3: Yeah.
5: And he's taking me along Upper Serangoon Road. I thought, he's the man. He's just going to keep going. We're having a nice X-Peng. He's showing me the refrigerator in the car.
3: He's
5: showing me all the features. And then he quietly pulls over at Serangoon MRT.
3: I was being cheap,
5: right outside next.
3: He looked at me, he was like, this doesn't look like my place. I was like, but I think this is your stop, Serangoon MRT.
5: Dad, you have saved me literally no time. I still have to get the MRT to Buangkok. I still have to get the bus from Buangkok. Thanks, Dad, for saving me 60 seconds to show off your car.
3: Anyways, all right, back to the point.
5: Yes.
3: X-Peng X9 Pro, they're debuting in Singapore, and they've just been unveiled quite recently. And it's known to be the first X-Peng model in Asia Pacific to feature the proprietary Turing AI chip. All right. So I know there are a lot of terminologies here that's a bit hard to understand. So I'm just going to try to make this as easy as possible for you to at least understand where EV is going in Singapore, right? So traditionally, when we think about cars, we often think about engine size, we think about horsepower, we think about fuel, you know, and maybe some of the brand prestige as well. But with this one, and with a lot of newer EVs as well, it's kind of shifted to things like how smart it is, right? How fast the system responds and how well it assists the driver. Neil, you drove in that X-Peng that I briefly took you on a tour, right?
5: Well, I was driven. You didn't let me drive.
3: Oh, yes. Yeah, you were driven.
5: It was a very nice experience.
3: Yeah. What would you look for, or what would you often look for in an EV today? As, say, for example, like a passenger. What would you want to see in a car?
5: Well, being the tree hugger that I am, I would look for the efficiency of the battery, you know, how long the charge lasts.
3: Yes.
5: Is that the boring answer?
3: No, but that is one of the questions I'll be answering later.
5: Okay.
3: Audrey, you drive an EV yourself,
4: right? I do.
3: What kind of features does it have that I would say maybe an ICE engine wouldn't typically have?
4: So what I realized was a pain point for me is that the charging, I have to actually plan my day around. I need to charge the car. And usually if you go for a slow charger, it can take 8 hours.
3: Yeah. Yep.
4: I don't have 8 hours to burn at a mall. And thank goodness now there is a charger right in my condo. Mm. But I do have to wait for the others to finish as well. And there are idling fees, which I'm in full support of. But my main pain point is charging, I have to say.
3: That's the interesting point I want to bring today, because charging is what X-Peng is trying to revolutionize, right? So like what you've mentioned, there are two types of charging in Singapore that's already available. That's AC charging, which is a slow one, right? So that's what you usually get at condos, HDB car parks, workplaces. So basically, when you're going to spend like at least 5 to 6 hours there, you would want to leave your car to charge it, you know, for a couple of hours, right?
5: Mm.
3: And then they've got the DC chargers, which are known to be fast chargers.
4: But they're worse for your battery, and it costs like double the cost.
3: Exactly, because these would typically take about 20 to 45 minutes to charge your car.
4: It's great.
3: To 80%, right? So it's quick. Mm. But X-Peng X9 Pro changes things, because they're introducing this thing called the next generation EV charging tech with an 800 volt architecture with ultra fast charging capability.
4: Neil's so
3: face is so lost.
5: No, a genuine point. Is this different to the Dongfeng? Because I got a driver the other day who had a Dongfeng, and he said they have the chargers that Audrey mentioned can take up to 8 hours, but they also have the 1 hour-ish fast charge.
3: Yeah, so that's the DC charger.
5: Okay.
3: So the DC charger is known to be the second tier, where it's a lot faster than a typical, you know, HDB car or EV charger.
5: Right.
3: So the faster one that we have in the market today charges your car from 10 to 80% in about 45 minutes.
5: Wow.
3: Right? It's fast.
5: Yeah.
3: Compared to 8 hours. But with Xpeng X9 Pro, you can charge, or they claim that you can charge your car from 10 to 80% in under 12 minutes.
4: That's what? Extraordinary. That's crazy.
5: That is extraordinary. And we're going to need this in Singapore logistically, yeah. Right? If we're going to have eventually a couple of 100,000 or half a million, whatever the number is, of EVs in Singapore, we need fast chargers.
4: Well, exactly. Do you know what else is extraordinary? Is Dan, you're being called out by all of our listeners. Someone says, very misleading clue. Everyone sees it every day. I don't. And so does many others.
5: Yeah, Dan.
4: Yeah.
3: Really? Don't you guys see cars every single day?
4: Thayong,
5: there's a horseshoe crab right now. Coast Park saying, I've never seen an EV in my life.
3: Well,
4: LL says, Dan gave lousy clues about animals. So just saying, everyone is mad at you, but you know what? Congratulations to Jasmine, who is the true winner of SG Unboxed today. And Neil, you just got to ride on her coattails.
5: And tomorrow's show will be hosted by Neil Humphries and Jasmine. Thank you very much, Jasmine. And that was a wonderful Singapore Unboxed.

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1: 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I want to give a shout out to our old Money FM kaki, Glenn Van Zutphen, who was in the Grab just now and made the driver switch over to Grab
2: yes.
1: to listen to us at Money FM. Thank you, Glenn, for doing that. So many comments, most of them whacking down.
2: Yes,
1: which
2: you know
1: is great
2: what?
1: Fun, great fun.
2: When you start the thing with everyone sees this, you open your eyes and you see this, and the answer is a very specific model of an EV car. That's where
1: it was
2: I
1: the
2: start,
1: animals that
2: I
1: got
2: start
1: me,
2: a war.
1: Audrey. The people part I get, but once you start saying animals, I'm thinking trees, stars, rivers, you know, natural things.
2: So I said cloud because I thought that was a smart wordplay, like cloud service. No.
1: Well, if you can't get enough of Dan, fear not. He's coming back very soon for Know Your Show right here at Money FM 89.3.
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4: These are your news headlines. I'm Joshua Vong. Acting Transport Minister Jeffrey Siow says Singapore must make bigger and bolder bets to stay competitive as countries vie more aggressively for global investments. Business leaders at the Singapore Business Federation's Future Economy Conference echoed that call, saying the country's public-private partnership model may no longer be enough in critical sectors such as semiconductors and AI. The conference unveiled 32 recommendations to strengthen economic resilience, which include investment in emerging areas, development into an AI solutions hub, and the creation of more good jobs. Singapore is launching a trial this year on a blood test that can screen for multiple cancers at once without the need for tissue samples. Researchers say existing trials were conducted mostly on Caucasian populations, making local evidence critical as cancer patterns and genetics differ in Asians. The National Cancer Centre Singapore will track 1,000 people at higher cancer risk to assess whether these multi-cancer early detection tests improve health outcomes. Results will be tracked through Singapore's National Health Database. Shopee has delivered record results for the first quarter of 2026, driven by the use of AI. The e-commerce company's gross merchandise value, the total worth of goods sold on its platform, grew 30% on year, while parent company Sea Limited's revenue surpassed $7 billion, up 47% from a year ago. Gross profit also jumped 41% to $3.1 billion. Shopee says it is next targeting agentic AI experiences on its platform. In the US, Senate Republicans have blocked another attempt to force President Donald Trump to seek congressional approval for military action against Iran. This marks the seventh time Republicans have stopped similar measures this year, with the latest vote 50-49 against advancing the War Powers Resolution. Three Republicans broke ranks to support the bill. The Trump administration argues the 60-day deadline under the 1973 War Powers Law does not apply, given the ceasefire declared on May 1st. And finally, a man who supplied the drugs linked to the overdose death of actor Matthew Perry has been sentenced to 2 years in prison. Eric Fleming pleaded guilty to conspiracy to distribute ketamine and distribution resulting in death. Prosecutors say Fleming sold ketamine to Perry's personal assistant, who injected the 54-year-old with the fatal dose. The drug caused Perry to lose consciousness and drown in his hot tub in October of 2023.
3: Those were your news headlines from The Straits Times. 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
2: And we have to welcome back to the entire island, it seems, wet weather because thundery showers are expected throughout many areas this afternoon. 34 degree highs and 25 degree lows are the temperatures for this Thursday.
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1: And we have to welcome back our drivers. And listen to this, there's heavy traffic on the PIE towards Changi between Bukit Batok East Avenue 3 and Jurong Town Hall Road, and heavy traffic in the CTE Tunnel towards the AYE at Havelock Exit. That's your traffic, and this is Money FM 89.3.
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2: All right, welcome back to Let's Talk Singapore. And look, Neil, it's been a long week, right? We had a great time at Flamingo Cafe, Pretty Flamingo. For the past 3 days, we're now back in the studio and I can barely talk. But you know what? It's been really fun today.
1: It's been great. Do you know, I was just looking at the Singapore Unboxed that Danco did magnificently well. I think I've lost count, but more than 50 comments just on that.
2: Yeah.
1: We was only doing it for like 5 or 10 minutes.
2: I know, amazing.
1: 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Let's Talk Singapore, Money FM 89.3. And speaking of listeners, it's time to find out if you know the show as much as us. 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
2: Because
6: I know 6 o'clock is a bit early, it's a bit hard for you to kind of wake your brain juices up, right?
2: No, it's all in here in my big old noggin.
1: You should hear her do the weather. She is all over it, my friend.
6: Well, she's welcoming the weather back to Singapore.
2: No, the wet weather, weather, because we are expecting thundery showers, guys, okay?
1: Welcome back to the weather.
6: All right, anyways, welcome back to Know Your Show, guys.
1: Yes.
6: And to kick things off, let's first talk about Breakfast Bites, all right? And on Breakfast Bites, we talked a little bit about petrol prices, right? Going up sky high, and whether that's enough to stop people from driving, right? So here's my question to the both of you. Which country sells the most expensive petrol in the world?
2: For right now or in general?
6: Just right now.
2: Audrey,
1: US.
2: Hong Kong.
6: Wow, Audrey. Very good. Well, that's half a point. You got to tell me exactly how much. Okay, roughly how much?
1: $5. Neil, $5. Neil, $5.
2: $5
1: Neil,
2: per
1: $5. What? $5, whatever the... I don't buy...
2: Okay.
6: Yeah, for what grade?
1: Per litre. Well, in Singapore, it's $3.50. That I know, because I did my research.
6: Yeah.
1: So whatever that amount is it per litre? I'll say that for Hong Kong, $5.
6: Okay, let's ask the listeners.
1: Okay.
6: 8850893. How much do you think a litre costs in Hong Kong? You are right to say Hong Kong.
1: But
6: it's considered
1: in there,
6: to be the most expensive.
1: I'm very impressed by that answer.
2: It's because I have family in Hong Kong. A lot of my family members live and are from Hong Kong. My mom's from Hong Kong.
6: Mm.
2: My dad's Indonesian. I'm a Hongkonesian, but I am in touch with all of them. I made it up. But and it has been in the headlines that Hong Kong now has the world's most expensive petrol. And
6: staggering.
2: I believe at last check, it was $5.
1: That's what I said.
2: You said $5. Do you mean USD?
6: Okay, is it USD or is it
1: SGD? It's Money FM. We always talk in US dollars on this
2: show. Okay.
1: No, I don't know. Okay. Give it to Audrey.
2: I think it was $5, but it probably went up by now. It's crazy.
6: Give it to you, but the latest price for Hong Kong's petrol is $4.11 per litre USD.
2: Okay. Oh.
6: In Singapore, it's about $5.23.
1: That's me then.
6: Yeah, but it's okay. Audrey got Hong Kong right, so I'm going to give it to her.
1: Shameless.
6: Okay.
1: Shameless.
6: No, if you guys can guess exactly how much it costs to pay for Singapore's 95 octane today, I'll give you a point as well.
1: Say that again?
2: Audrey.
6: How much Singapore's 95 octane costs?
1: I looked it up. It was nil.
6: Exactly,
1: nil.
6: Yeah.
1: Oh, wow. But
6: what do you guys think? 8855-0893. Text us. Tell us how much you think Singapore's 95 RON costs today.
1: I saw a graph yesterday in prep, but that was about a month ago. It was in the Straits Times.
6: Yes.
1: And I think it was around $3.54.
2: Okay. Audrey, $3.68.
6: You're further, Audrey. I'll give you the point. It's $3.46.
1: Thank you, Straits Times Index. Thank you very much.
6: Okay.
2: Someone guessed $3.55. Right.
6: Now, question number two. We're going to go the opposite end of the spectrum. Which country sells the cheapest petrol today?
1: Australia's is typically cheap because
6: you're so far away, Neil.
1: Oh, well, it's definitely not anywhere in Europe.
2: Well, it's got to be Middle East then, right?
1: It's got to, of course.
2: Because you're going to the source.
1: No. I'll go UAE.
6: Nope.
1: Saudi Arabia.
6: Nope.
1: Oman. Bahrain.
2: Audrey,
1: Bahrain.
2: Yemen.
1: Bahrain.
2: Audrey,
1: Bahrain.
2: Jordan. Or Audrey.
6: No.
2: Qatar.
6: No.
2: Audrey,
1: Qatar.
2: Kuwait. Audrey Bahrain.
1: Kuwait.
2: Audrey Bahrain.
1: I said Bahrain.
6: No. All right. The right answer is, I'm going to go with the closest one, okay? Audrey got it right. I think it's the closest, if I'm not wrong geographically, but it's Iran.
1: Oh, yeah. Of course it is.
6: So, if you can guess how much it costs per litre, I'll give you the point
1: say,
6: as well.
1: If I can interject, that was appalling on our part because we're in the middle of the Iran war.
6: We got a right answer.
1: They're hoarding the oil, they're controlling the Strait of Hormuz, and we still didn't say Iran.
2: But I have to say, we named like eight other Middle Eastern countries, which is not
6: bad, you know, geography.
1: Just
2: folks.
1: The one that mattered.
6: To be fair, right, those countries that you named were actually considered to be one of the cheapest countries to buy petrol as well.
2: Yes.
1: Thank you.
6: All right, so we've got a right answer from Salt Buy as well. But if you guys can guess how much it costs per litre, I'll give you the point as well.
1: Neil. Yeah. I would say, are we doing US dollars?
6: Let's do US dollars.
1: I would say less than one US dollar.
6: So lower.
1: I'll go, I still my guess. I'll go 85 cents. 85 cents.
6: Lower.
2: Audrey, 50 cents.
6: Lower.
2: Audrey,
1: you are kidding.
2: 35 cents.
6: Lower.
2: Audrey, 20
1: Neil,
2: cents?
1: Neil.
6: Lower.
1: 15 cents.
6: Lower.
2: Audrey, no. 10 cents. 10 cents a liter.
6: Okay, if I'm not wrong, okay, this is according to my quick search on Google. In Iran, it costs 2 cents per liter.
1: Not at the pump. Is it? I'm checking now. How much is Iran petrol right now?
2: That's crazy.
6: Yeah.
2: But I have to say, shout out to our listener, Mohammed Khalik, who guessed Iran, actually. Good job.
1: Good
2: but
1: job,
2: do
1: Khalik.
2: You know how much oil costs there? Please Google and then write into us.
6: 2 to 4 cents per liter due to massive government subsidies.
1: Yes.
6: All right. So
1: according to the Google that I've just checked, it roughly equates to 0.36 USD per liter.
6: Yeah.
1: So about they're saying about 36 cents a liter.
6: Yeah.
1: That's extraordinary.
6: That's cheap. It's really cheap there. Anyways, the point goes to Audrey because she got it right.
2: That's right.
6: So that's, I believe, 2 to 1, right? Final question. This brings us back to schools in Singapore. Which or what is the oldest school in Singapore?
1: Neil. I should know this.
6: You should know this.
1: Because I've definitely been to it. My gut instinct is going to tell me, and I bet I'm wrong, I'm going to go between SCGS and MGS.
2: No. SCGS only 100 something years old.
6: Yep.
2: Audrey Raffles.
6: Very good, Audrey. Well done. Well, Audrey, you smashed
1: it
6: today.
1: Give me a bonus point.
6: If you can tell me.
1: I know where
6: it was founded.
1: I can tell you where it was. It was outside Raffles City.
6: No, I don't care about where it was.
2: Don't need the location.
1: There's a marker there.
6: Okay,
1: there's
6: tell me. There. Okay, I'll give you 2 points for this. Okay, if you could tell me who founded it and when it was founded.
1: Raffles Institution.
6: Yep.
2: 1823 was a guess from.
6: Wow.
2: What's your name?
6: Very good.
1: Is it 1823?
6: It was 1823. So you lost that point, but you can get another point if you guess who was the founder. It's a very easy one.
1: Stanford Raffles.
6: Yes, very good.
1: Thank you. As played by me.
2: Come on.
6: But I believe Audrey is still up 3-2, right?
1: Do I get a bonus point for playing Stanford Raffles in the movies?
2: What?
6: Nope.
1: You didn't know that. I played him in a movie and a TV show.
2: You did?
1: Yes,
6: anyways,
1: I did.
6: What's important is today's Know Your Show, Audrey is the official winner. She crushed it. So congratulations, Audrey.
1: Well done, Audrey. Well deserved.
6: Yep, and that's all we have for Know Your Show.
2: Traffic.
1: Good morning. Let's take a look at our Thursday morning roads. Vehicle breakdown on the BKE towards Woodlands after the KJE PIE exit. Avoid lane 4. An accident on the ECP towards the city after Marine Parade. Avoid lane 4. That's your traffic and this is Let's Talk Singapore. Keep your comments coming in right here. 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
0: If you see anything on the roads that we might have missed, send us a WhatsApp message at 8855-0893, but only when you're safely parked. 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
2: Hey, some people really can't sleep, you know, because oil prices are driving us crazy.
1: They are indeed.
2: Yes.
1: And we put out the question, didn't we? What was the question? We want comments.
2: The question was, imagine that petrol prices keep going up. Would you stop driving? So, of course, this is a Breakfast Bites that would grind your gears today. It's about to get slick and slimy because we're focusing on oil. If oil prices keep rising, would you actually stop driving? So we have seen, obviously, global oil prices skyrocket because of the tensions over in the Middle East and the Iran war. And one of the most immediate hikes that we felt as Singaporeans was petrol. 95-octane petrol hovering around $3.46 per liter, and 98-octane around $3.98 per liter. Compare that to February of just this year. It was $2.88. So we're talking about a significant hike here all of a sudden.
1: It's huge.
2: Yeah.
1: And in fact, my wife, we do have a car. My wife uses it. I do not drive for
2: yes.
1: the benefit of Singaporean drivers. I don't get behind the wheel. But every time she comes back, I say, what was the petrol price?
2: Yeah.
1: She says, I don't know. I said, what do you mean you don't know? It's in all the newspapers. It's gone up everywhere. Did you not check the price? No, I just tapped the card and leave.
2: Yeah.
1: I was like, could you please check, please? Because it's gone
2: Girl
1: up
2: after
1: a lot.
2: My own heart. We've been chatting. So, yeah, I know that your wife does drive most of the time, but
1: all
2: this also
1: yeah.
2: applies to your household, right? Because
1: yes.
2: if it keeps climbing, would you tell your wife, I think that we need to cut back on the driving or just not drive at all?
1: Well, in case she's listening, number one, I don't tell my wife anything.
2: I just make
1: that very, very clear.
2: Yes, survival.
1: I don't tell her anything. We have conversations. But you're absolutely right, Audrey. 100%. As soon as the petrol prices went over $3, I said to my wife and my daughter, we had a little family group chat.
2: Nice.
1: I said, we have to ease off on this. So my wife and daughter, they go to school together every day. So they have to take the car
2: yeah.
1: for that. Because where her school is quite inaccessible. There's
2: okay.
1: not a station nearby.
2: Yep.
1: But the car pretty much stays where it is at weekends. That has happened since these oil prices went through the roof.
2: Mm-hmm.
1: And I've said to my daughter, look, occasionally we'll drop you off at Buangkok MRT. No more. You can either take the feeder bus or you can walk because you're going to get the MRT anyway. So just add an extra 4 cents and you get the feeder bus. So that's stopped a lot. Yeah. So I would say I haven't stopped driving.
2: Yes.
1: But we have certainly cut back. I would guess about 20%. 15,
2: wow.
1: 20%. Yeah.
2: Okay.
1: We drive a lot less now at weekends.
2: Not nothing.
1: What do you guys think? WhatsApp 88550893. Have you stopped driving or are you driving less due to the oil increases?
2: Yes. And we do have the poll results. We asked it on Instagram yesterday, MoneyFM893. We ask questions every day and we love to hear from you. So be sure to pop over, follow us, and maybe you could chime into the next one. But these are the results of imagine petrol prices keep going up. Would you stop driving? 38% said yes, it's too expensive.
1: Yes,
2: okay.
1: I like that. Yeah.
2: Another

0: I do feel for the Singaporeans that voted for no, because first of all, I did vote for no. I'm going to go ahead and admit it.
1: Whoa.
0: But I also want to say that I drive an EV, and that hasn't gone up yet. So, but when it does, I'm sure I'll feel the pinch. But honestly, I think that many Singaporeans will still choose to drive. Why? Because for some people, it's really not about luxury. I know that owning a car in Singapore is a luxury. Let me make that clear. But for a lot of people who have already sprung for that car, it makes their life so much more convenient. It's time. It's ferrying kids around. It's helping your elderly parents get around. We've been talking about this lately. It's getting across the island efficiently so your day can run as smoothly as possible. So only 38% said they'd stop driving entirely. Actually, I shouldn't say only 38. That's actually a big chunk of people who have decided, I don't think I'm going to drive. And that is despite already spending so much money on the car. You would think that if someone already spent so much money, they're like, well, I already invested in this. I'll just suck up any extra costs and keep driving, right?
1: I do see both sides. I mean, it reminds me of when I lived in Australia, because in Australia, petrol prices are a national obsession because everybody drives cars. Everybody drives cars.
0: In the US as well.
1: In Australia. And they used to have a day. It was on Tuesdays. Tuesdays was always the cheapest petrol day. Always. I don't know why. Maybe an expert can tell me why.
0: Oh, okay.
1: But Tuesdays was always. So the queues would be round the block to get their petrol on Tuesdays. And then you calculate, you're probably saving like 50 cents or a dollar. Mm. They called it, I won't use the exact word because it's a family show, so I'll change it to, they call it Tight Butt Tuesday.
0: Yep.
1: It was always Tight Butt Tuesday. Cheap cinema tickets, cheap petrol was always Tuesdays. And it did make a massive psychological difference. Even I fell for it. My wife and I would always get petrol on a Tuesday.
0: Yeah.
1: Even though we calculated, we might be saving $1, $1.50, maybe, but it was a psychological thing. Where I have tremendous empathy with this petrol situation, and I'd love to get our listeners' views, is the wealthy folks will be fine.
0: Mm-hmm.
1: It won't affect them. A few dollars here or there won't affect them, number one. And number two, a lot of wealthy folks, high-end PMEBs, white-collar workers, they have flexibility in their work. A lot of them can work from home. It's those middle guys, those middle-income guys.
0: Yes.
1: Classify them however you like, lower middle class, upper working class. I'm talking about the delivery drivers. I'm talking about sales agents, property agents, you know, people who have to visit 8, 9, 10 people a day.
0: Mm-hmm.
1: They can't do that on the MRT or the bus. They can't. Their productivity would just
0: They don't
1: plummet.
0: Have enough time.
1: They can't. You've got 8 or 9 prospective sales a day. You have to get to them. And you can't do it in grabs. You can't be doing $30 a trip. You can't be doing, what is that, $300 a day. You'd never make the money back in commission. So I feel sorry for those guys, the sandwich guys in the middle, just regular working family guys, men and women, deliveries, sales, whatever it is. They could be doing private health insurance. They could be doing property sales, but they have to do 8, 9, 10, 11 visits a day.
0: Mm.
1: They don't have a choice. Similarly, with our friend Benson, who came on the other week, got to get your parents to the polyclinic.
0: Exactly.
1: Got to get your parents to health checkups.
0: What do you do?
1: You can't grab that everywhere.
0: Yes.
1: You can't be doing $100 a day in health checkups. So those guys I do feel sorry for because I don't think they can compromise their driving. What do you guys think? WhatsApp 88550893.
0: You brought up Grab just now, and a listener just chimed in saying Grab pays some bookings at 73 cents per km to drivers. The diesel cost is about 23 cents per kilometer. Sometimes the Grab driver feels like they are doing charity when they drive with such high palm prices. I think that's a great point as well. The Grab drivers are taking a hit, and we're upset that we are being charged more, but actually they're not being paid more either.
1: No, I agree completely. Yeah. And if you are a driver out there and you want to send us a message, please do. We'll read it out anonymously. Taxi drivers, Grab drivers, private hire, WhatsApp 88550893. We will protect your anonymity. Let us know your feelings on this matter. James has written in. Good morning,
0: James. I love this.
1: Good morning, guys. Audrey, Neil drives a BMW. Which made me sit up. Someone in the studio does drive a BMW, but it is not me. But James says, Audrey, Neil does drive a BMW, bus, MRT, and walking. Yes, James.
0: Yes, that's
1: power
0: the BMW.
1: Power to the people.
0: That's
1: yes.
0: the BMW that
1: I'm
0: Neil loves.
1: I'm saving the planet, even if no one else is.
0: Oh, my gosh. Well, I drive an EV. That's not so bad.
1: No, that is very good.
0: That's not so bad. But you know what?

0: Here's the thing. Singapore also, of course, has one of the best public transport systems in the world.
1: Correct.
0: So when people still choose to own cars here, we're often paying for convenience and flexibility, not just transport. So maybe that's the real takeaway from today's poll. Singaporeans, we may complain about petrol prices, but many still see driving as worth the trade-off. And of course, a lot of people are, you know, buckling under the pressure of these rising oil prices. And we really hope that it evens out and it gets better sooner rather than later.
2: Yeah, and we want to hear from you, the sales agents, the property agents, people selling health insurance, people have to do 10 deliveries a day. You don't have a choice. Mm-hmm. You have to keep driving. It's not a snobbery thing. It's not an atas status symbol thing. It's your livelihood. How is it affecting you? WhatsApp 88550893.
0: Before we jump out, we do have one more listener who says, I've been driving less, definitely, because I feel the pinch. However, my girl, who now knows how to drive, says, why do you let the car sit idle and, you know, sit around without driving it? She is not the one paying for the petrol.
2: Yeah, I do that now, and I'm happy to say this publicly, because I bought my COE for $25,000 8 years ago when it was cheap.
0: Neil.
2: I know, everybody hates me, but it's true. My COE was $25,000. I got 2 years left. But let me tell you this, I'll be as kiasu as anybody else. If I'd spent $120,000 on my COE,
0: you will drive that car.
2: I'm not leaving it in the car park.
0: Yeah, you drive that car.
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2: These are your news headlines. I'm Joshua Vong. Acting Transport Minister Jeffrey Siow says Singapore must make bigger and bolder bets to stay competitive as countries vie more aggressively for global investments. Business leaders at the Singapore Business Federation's Future Economy Conference echoed that call, saying the country's public-private partnership model may no longer be enough in critical sectors such as semiconductors and AI. The conference unveiled 32 recommendations to strengthen economic resilience, which include investment in emerging areas, development into an AI solutions hub, and the creation of more good jobs. Singapore is launching a trial this year on a blood test that can screen for multiple cancers at once without the need for tissue samples. Researchers say existing trials were conducted mostly on Caucasian populations, making local evidence critical as cancer patterns and genetics differ in Asians. The National Cancer Centre Singapore will track 1,000 people at higher cancer risk to assess whether these multi-cancer early detection tests improve health outcomes. Results will be tracked through Singapore's National Health Database. Shopee has delivered record results for the first quarter of 2026, driven by the use of AI. The e-commerce company's gross merchandise value, the total worth of goods sold on its platform, grew 30% on year, while parent company Sea Limited's revenue surpassed $7 billion, up 47% from a year ago. Gross profit also jumped 41% to $3.1 billion. Shopee says it is next targeting agentic AI experiences on its platform. In the US, Senate Republicans have blocked another attempt to force President Donald Trump to seek congressional approval for military action against Iran. This marks the seventh time Republicans have stopped similar measures this year, with the latest vote 50-49 against advancing the War Powers Resolution. Three Republicans broke ranks to support the bill. The Trump administration argues the 60-day deadline under the 1973 War Powers Law does not apply, given the ceasefire declared on May 1st. And finally, a man who supplied the drugs linked to the overdose death of actor Matthew Perry has been sentenced to 2 years in prison. Eric Fleming pleaded guilty to conspiracy to distribute ketamine and distribution resulting in death. Prosecutors say Fleming sold ketamine to Perry's personal assistant, who injected the 54-year-old with the fatal dose. The drug caused Perry to lose consciousness and drown in his hot tub in October of 2023.
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3: Good morning. Hope you're having a great Thursday so far. It is the 14th of May. Have a great one.
0: Traffic.
4: Good morning. Heavy traffic on the CTE towards the AYE between Balestier Road and PIE Changi. And there's been an accident on Stadium Walk towards Stadium Crescent after Stadium Boulevard. Avoid lane 2. Better yet, avoid the stadium. And that's your traffic right here, Money FM 89.3.
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5: Good morning. Here's your business report with me, Ryan Huang. Asian markets are opening mixed so far as investors look to a high-stakes meeting between US President Donald Trump and his Chinese counterpart Xi Jinping for clues on the future of US-China ties and global trade. Looking at the overnight action, we saw the S&P 500 up 0.6%, hitting an all-time high, and we have the Nasdaq Composite adding 1.2% as well, also hitting an all-time high. On the flip side, the Dow lost some ground underwater by 0.1%. And helping us unpack the action is Sam Conrad. He is the investment manager for Asia Equity Income at Jupiter Asset Management. Sam, thanks for joining us on the show. How are you?
6: Good morning.
5: So Sam, let's start with a big headline right now, which is President Donald Trump in Beijing for his summit with Xi Jinping. And alongside him, some of the heavyweights in the business world, NVIDIA CEO Jensen Huang and Tesla CEO Elon Musk. So you have a strong preference for Asian technology names over US tech. How does all this play out for you in terms of where markets are going?
6: Well, we are very positive on the outlook for Asian tech, particularly the world-class companies that we can find to invest in both Korea and Taiwan. And what makes us particularly attracted to them is the fact that it doesn't matter too much what happens today in Beijing between Trump and Xi. It also doesn't matter too much for the companies that we own in terms of who the winners in the US are. We don't know who will have the very best large language model. But whoever it is, whether it's Anthropic, ChatGPT, Gemini, Tesla's xAI, they will all need the semiconductors from TSMC. They will need the memory from Samsung Electronics and SK Hynix in Korea. So we are closely watching what happens today in Beijing, but we don't think it changes the bigger picture, which is that demand is far exceeding supply for what the Asian tech companies produce.
5: Now, let's unpack the optimism a bit. So you're talking about Asian tech. So what in particular would constitute Asian tech when you look at the AI space, at least?
6: So in Korea, it's Samsung Electronics and SK Hynix. These are the two leading memory manufacturers of DRAM, NAND, high bandwidth memory. And then in Korea, it's companies like TSMC. They are the leader in terms of semiconductor foundry manufacturing globally. We also own MediaTek, a leading chip designer, and they are exposed to the AI chip supply chain, particularly through Google. We also like Honhai and Quanta. These are the companies that are making the AI data servers and supplying the large US cloud service providers. So it's quite a diverse range of different companies. They all have very strong balance sheets. They're all still trading at attractive valuations, we think, and they're all still paying dividends. And we expect to see fast earnings growth and fast dividend growth from these companies.
5: Yeah, Sam, what do you make of the concerns being raised that perhaps the AI boom might not be sustainable? We won't be seeing the ROI in that sense coming so soon.
6: We believe it is sustainable, and we think that 2027 is probably going to be a stronger year for earnings than 2026. And we do think this is a multi-year story, partly because AI is not just about large language models. That's where the focus has been very much up until recently. But going forward, we think the focus is going to be more on agentic AI. So this is computers that can actually do really useful tasks for you, and also physical AI. So humanoid robots, autonomous driving. And so we don't think we're yet at the peak of AI investments. We think that AI is going to change how we live and work every day in the years ahead of us. And so we do see quite a strong runway for growth for several more years.
5: All right. So you talk about how China is also in this AI arms race of sorts. Are you exposed to China on that front? Are you looking at any Chinese companies?
6: No, we do not invest in China directly. We have some indirect revenue exposure from some of the companies that we own outside of China. But we think the risk reward of investing in China is not positive. We think the political and economic system in China does not lead to strong shareholder returns for foreign investors. Strong economic growth in China does not tend to lead to strong earnings growth for listed Chinese companies. And whatever the headlines that might come out of the summit between Xi and Donald Trump today, we think China and the US are on a diverging path. We think you are going to see a continued decoupling between China and the US. And so we see far more attractive investment opportunities outside of China.
5: Yeah, so a lot of conversations about China plus one. Some are even talking about US plus one as well. Are you seeing supply chains gravitating towards Southeast Asia? Are you looking to capture some of these benefits in this move?
6: Yes, there has been a move of supply chains outside of China, particularly to India and also Southeast Asia. Within Southeast Asia, Vietnam has probably got the largest share. And so Apple are moving and have already moved a lot of their supply chain to India. Samsung have moved a lot of their manufacturing from China to Vietnam. And so that shows it is possible for global companies to move out of China. And we would expect that that trend will continue.
5: Yeah, talking about trends, we've been seeing the inflation trend proving to be quite sticky. So overnight, we saw the April PPI numbers coming in nearly triple the estimates. We saw earlier this week the CPI numbers also hotter than expected. And China's also seeing to some extent imported inflation. How worried are you with the inflation levels trickling into the cost of doing business and then in terms of earnings as well, maybe seeing some impact down the road?
6: Inflation is certainly higher than most policymakers would like. And as long as the Strait of Hormuz remains shut, there is going to continue to be upward pressure on energy prices. And clearly that does feed through supply chains. I think it's therefore going to be difficult for the Fed to cut rates, which is clearly what Donald Trump wants them to do. But I think in the current environment, that will be very difficult to get a majority of the FOMC to vote in favor of Fed rate cuts. In fact, you could potentially see Fed rate hikes if the straits remain closed and oil prices remain elevated. So it is something we're watching very carefully. It does mean that although we do have a very high exposure to the technology sector within our portfolio, we also have plenty of other types of companies in other sectors. So we do have exposure to oil and gas. We have exposure to commodities such as copper and gold. We have around 15% of our portfolio exposed to that group of companies. We also have around 4% of our portfolio invested in a defense company. In fact, it's a Singaporean defense company, ST Engineering. And so that's nearly 20% of the portfolio invested in that collection of companies. And we think right now that's quite sensible to have that kind of exposure, given the geopolitical environment that we're in today.
5: All right, a couple of places to look at and helping us out this morning is Sam Conrad. He is the investment manager for Asia Equity Income at Jupiter Asset Management. Sam, thank you so much for your time and insights again.
6: Pleasure.
5: And that's what's shaping the business world and markets today. I'm Ryan Huang. We'll catch you at the next Business Report.
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4: Heavy traffic on the PIE towards Changi between Bukit Batok East Avenue 3 and Jurong Town Hall Road. And there's heavy traffic in the CTE tunnel towards the AYE at Havelock Exit. That's your traffic. 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
4: Good morning and welcome to our We Are Family segment. Now, Audrey, to be slightly serious and personal for a second,
3: yes.
4: I do lots and lots of school talks around Singapore. I've been to more than 100 and my recent books tackle the subject of bullying. Why? Because I was bullied at
3: you
4: school.
3: You were?
4: Yeah, pretty badly at secondary school. And I enjoy is the wrong word, but I like sharing this story with Singaporean students and international students, because they see this big, tall, loudmouthed Ang Moh.
3: Yeah, who would bully you, right?
4: And they assumed who... I was bullied terribly, particularly in secondary school. I went to a lousy secondary school in a rough part of town, and I was bullied for about 2 years, and never told my parents. I mean, they know now, but they didn't know at the time. It is a very serious issue. It does affect your self-esteem.
3: Of course. You don't
4: want to tell anybody about it. And I just used to wonder at the time, why is no one stepping in to deal with this bullying issue? Well, the Singapore government has. We've all seen the news this week. Singapore's latest move to deal with the bullying issue in schools is to standardize caning as part of its anti-bullying framework. And it's triggered a much bigger conversation that we'll get stuck into now. Basically, can fear and punishment teach accountability? I've got my doubts. I'll be honest. I do have my doubts. Does physical discipline contradict the values of empathy that we are trying to inculcate in our students?
3: That's right.
4: Well, tackling that subject right now, we're very, very grateful to have Dr. Grace Su, the principal clinical psychologist at Grace Psychology Services. We're going to get stuck into just that, the psychology behind corporal punishment, behind caning, its positives, its negatives, does it work, and can it create a safer environment for our children in our Singapore schools. Dr. Grace Su, good morning.
7: Good morning, Neil and Audrey.
3: It's great to have you on. You know, this is such a serious topic, and I'm so sorry to hear that Neil had such a hard time, but this is a reality for many students in Singapore, and this story about the anti-bullying framework, standardizing caning, has gone global. We've seen headlines, CNN has covered it, and so many international headlines, so it has definitely gotten a lot of people's attention. I do want to start with bullying as a whole. This is something almost every parent worries about. I worry about it. I have two young boys, but it's also something many adults remember experiencing themselves growing up, like Neil. So from your perspective, are children bullying differently today as compared to before? How has bullying changed over the years, really?
7: Wow. Okay, that's actually a really good question to start the morning with. Bullying, I've been actually working with young people for 15, 16 years now. Okay, so across the last 16 years, the bullying has definitely, well, diversified, to put it mildly. It's no longer just in school. It can go into social media, WhatsApp messages, and Instagram being a common medium, and Telegram as well. Young people are using that quite a lot. And we also start seeing them using Discord as the years pass. So bullying is no longer just in a localized area. It's actually spreading possibly internationally, even as we speak, or even before we speak. It's often relational in nature, okay? And then in some cases, it gets physical, all right? So it's definitely it's getting more and more different in terms of how you can actually bully people.
4: Yeah, thank you for that introduction to the bullying situation in Singapore. We've had a wonderful comment coming in, Dr. Grace, from one of our listeners who says, bullying starts from young. My spouse is working in early childhood. One will be surprised at how the parents acted like big bullies to the educators. Children later grow up thinking they are untouchable. Let's start with that first before we get into the caning. Bullying starts from young. What are your thoughts on that?
7: It's actually a whole of society issue. Like this listener has said, the children do see how their parents act, right? In adulthood, how the parents carry themselves, how society's adults carry themselves is what our young people will actually pick up and learn. I mean, all of us know that when children are very young, they actually are very compassionate. They love animals. They love birds. They love dinosaurs. They love living things. And so that love and compassion is already there. But when they see adults, people who are grown up, acting in unkind ways or harsh ways, they think that, oh, this is the way I should act. This is how you survive. It's a dog-eat-dog world. So if I don't, well, bite someone else, I don't win. Which is why the approach to bullying actually is an all-of-society approach. We can't just do it in schools. We have to do it starting from ourselves as adults, because we are the role models for our young.
3: Yeah, I think that they definitely learn by example. And that was David's point. Thank you so much for chiming in, David. And we are now going to turn to the issue of caning. Now, that has been in the spotlight for the past couple of weeks since Singapore has announced, okay, we're going to standardize this. Few things to bring up. We want to bring up the gender part of it. We do want to bring in what our listener just said. As long as we do not wrongly accuse a student, and we have enough factual evidence, a caning or two can do good to the student and to the school as a whole. I think the age to receive such punishment is important. Should we apply only to the teens and above? Because cyberbullying is also real and getting worse these days. We want to give a shout out to our listener.
4: That was there. Stanley.
3: That was Stanley. And we want to talk about the effectiveness of caning to start. You've been in this space for a very long time. What do you think? Does it work or not?
7: There is actually quite a lot of research on physical punishment available and done over 5 decades all around the world. We've accumulated 150,000 young people. Consistently, the research shows physical punishment may have effects in the short term. So you may see a short-term change of behavior.
3: Like obedience?
7: Well, compliance, right, but in the long term, no effect on the behavior or change of behavior.
3: Yeah.
7: And in fact, physical punishment tends to reduce the warmth of the person who administered the physical punishment. So
3: right.
7: In most cases, it's the parent who administered the punishment.
3: Mm-hmm.
7: And it also increases distrust, unhappiness, and in some cases, resentment as well.
3: Okay.
7: So understanding, though, that the context of physical punishment that is research is usually in uncontrolled settings. So situations where the parent may have lost their temper.
3: Yes.
7: All right. They have uncontrolled, perhaps caning or beating of the child. All right. And there is no control over the repair work done after the caning or the physical punishment.
3: Mm.
7: So those are the contexts in which physical punishment research usually sits in.
3: Okay. So I do want to bring up what I think a lot of our older listeners would be thinking, which is caning has been a part of life for many of us for decades. Of course, when the headlines hit over in the West and globally, everyone's like, oh, caning. But here it's like, well, my parents were caned, my grandparents were caned, and everyone turned out fine. That is the thing that we hear all the time. I got caned and I'm fine. And usually, I think studies have also shown that if you were caned, all the more likely will you cane your children because you think that it has been effective for you. Has there been a shift in mindset in that? Is there some truth to that as well?
7: Well, caning is and physical punishment is actually part of a larger cultural approach, right? So in Singapore, there is a higher acceptability based on what we know in research of caning and physical punishment. Partially because this is how, well, I guess in Asian contexts, most of us were brought up, right? So we learn what we experienced. Right? As parents, most parents will know that they would have had things like, oh, my father did this, my mother did this, I'm never doing this to my kid. And the next thing you know, you are doing the exact same thing. And you're like, whoa, what have I done?
3: Yeah.
7: Okay. So the important thing is, what I'm seeing is this is a great conversation we're having as a country about how we think about parenting and how we think about bringing up we experienced. Right? As parents, most parents will know that they would have had things like, oh, my father did this, my mother did this, I'm never doing this to my kid. And the next thing you know,

0: you are doing the exact same thing. And you're like, whoa, what have I done?
1: Yeah. Okay.
0: So the important thing is, what I'm seeing is this is a great conversation we're having as a country about how we think about parenting and how we think about bringing out our young people.
1: Mm.
0: Because I see it as an opportunity for that conversation to be had. Bearing in mind, though, that actually not everyone has escaped the consequences of physical punishment the way people think, oh, I'm fine, everyone is fine.
1: Yes.
0: Actually, they just may not be aware that their friend might be suffering because of their physical punishment when they were children, right? So it's whether we talk about it. Some people are not, and they are keeping quiet. So just because, say, I don't have a bad experience from having been caned doesn't mean that other people don't have it. It's just that they're not talking about it. Similarly, we also have to remember not everyone may have had the reparative experiences that some of us have had after caning. So because it's an uncontrolled setting, right? When we were growing up, did our parents get educated on how to cane? No. Did they get educated that after you cane, you must explain to the child and, you know, repair the relationship? No. I don't think any of us got that training.
2: Yeah.
0: Right? So if you were fortunate enough to have parents who were rationally able to repair their relationship with you, and they already had a strong relationship with you, then you are definitely going to be, well, luckier in the aspect that you are not as badly hurt as someone else who may have had terrible relationships with their parents.
1: Right.
0: And the parents still cane them out of anger and sometimes uncontrollable caning.
2: Yeah. Is there an element that the punishment is not necessarily changing but the crimes have? Because Stanley makes a very good point about cyberbullying. Cyberbullying is on the rise. Let's focus on that for a moment, right? Cyberbullying, toxic masculinity, the way we treat girls, the way we treat other people, doxing people. This is all rising because of social media, the exposure to digital media. Now, they're being exposed to graphic material that we don't need to go into detail here, but we know the kinds of things that young men particularly, and girls too, are being exposed to. Now, if they get caned, that teaches compliance temporarily, but it doesn't teach empathy. It doesn't teach self-reflection. It doesn't teach self-control. How is a cane realistically going to bring in these values, these qualities that they need to deal with this stuff they're seeing online?
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1: Yes, well done, well done. I have to say I've been busy trying to reply all of our listeners for chiming in and commenting, sending in questions for our guests. And I have to say it's taken me a long time because there's so many of you. Thanks so much.
2: Thank you so much. We did have a great time at the Flamingo Cafe, but it is great to come home to the SPH studios. And I think, dare I say it, might be a record number of comments. And I'm saying this every day, but I don't recall getting this many responses from our wonderful listeners. So thank you. Thank each and every one of you.
1: Yes, absolutely. And the conversation will continue with Let's Talk Singapore tomorrow. And we are going to be focusing on our environment.
2: Oh, it's a great one tomorrow. Number one. Is Singapore truly ready to be a city in nature? We saw the response to the cicadas. We see a single crocodile off the coast just doing its thing at Sentosa, and we euthanize it and put it down. Then we have the issue with the crows. So is Singapore really, truly ready to be a city in nature? That's part one of our nature special. And part two, it's hot. And it's getting hotter. 34 degrees, we heard from Audrey's weather earlier.
1: My brilliant weather report that
2: fabulous
1: I said.
2: It was. Fabulous.
1: But I have to say, we've been seeing a lot of thundery showers, but it has been hot. We always complain about how hot it is here. But if you go over to Thailand, do you know how hot it is there?
2: 52 degrees.
1: This is a bad sign, you know.
2: Well, we're blessed to have the top man himself, the leading climate scientist in Singapore. I believe his name is Dr. Winston Chow. And he's just come back from Bangkok.
1: Oh.
2: He was doing a climate conference in Bangkok. So it's perfect timing for us. He'll tell us about the situation in Thailand. And he'll tell us about why it's this hot in Singapore. Yeah. What have we done about it? Can

0: we do anything to make ourselves a little bit cooler because
1: turn
0: we need
1: on
0: a respite.
1: Aircon, you know what I mean? Yes, I'm just joking.
0: No, I don't. Neil wants to kill me.
1: No, I don't.
0: You've got to stay cool, right?
1: You've got to stay cool. And we also have a very interesting Breakfast Bites poll question for you tomorrow. And you can vote right now on our Instagram page, MoneyFM893. You have $10 to spend on food today. How long would it last you? Just breakfast, breakfast and lunch, or can you stretch it all the way for the all three meals?
0: I could do it.
1: Okay.
0: I could do it. But we're eating out, right?
1: You could do whatever you want. You could buy from the grocery store, but people have argued it's actually more expensive to do that than it is to buy at the Hawker Center.
0: I could do it easily if I can combine the two.
1: All right.
0: And I will share how tomorrow. Can you make $10 last an entire day? Three meals a day. So sending, where should they send in the comments? WhatsApp 88550893. And the poll?
1: And the poll is on our Instagram page, MoneyFM893. And I also believe it's being sent out on our Telegram channel as well. So be sure to follow us on all of these platforms and chime in on the conversation.
0: In the meantime, folks, have a wonderful day and join us tomorrow right here, MoneyFM 89.3.
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2: These are your news headlines. I'm Joshua Vong. Singapore can position itself as one of the best places in the world to develop, test and deploy AI solutions that solve real-world problems. This was among a slew of recommendations by the Economic Strategy Review Committee to make Singapore an AI-empowered economy. It noted that Singapore does not have the scale to build the biggest frontier AI model or host the largest AI data centers, but can still stand out by creating ideal environments for bringing together government, industry, and research institutions to develop breakthrough innovation. Singapore's life insurance industry paid out more than $5 billion in claims and maturity payouts in the first quarter of 2026, the highest for Q1 since 2021. This comes as sales grew to $1.67 billion, up almost 13% from the first quarter of last year. The Life Insurance Association Singapore says more than 5,500 individual life policies were claimed, translating to a total payout of $555 million. Experts say the numbers reflect the scale of protection coverage Singaporeans have put in place over the years. A man has been jailed 18 months and 49 days for conning victims with a fake Rolex watch online listing. Last year, Fu Xiang Wei fooled two people separately into handing over $4,000 and $8,000, then cutting off contact. A repeat offender, a 34-year-old has previously cheated prospective buyers using the same ploy, stolen from a food court employer, and illegally sold access to his SingPass account. Moving to world news, US President Donald Trump has arrived in Beijing for talks with Chinese President Xi Jinping. Touching down last night for the two-day summit, Mr. Trump says he plans to press China to open up further to American businesses. He is joined on the trip by executives, including Tesla's Elon Musk and NVIDIA's Jensen Huang, mainly company leaders seeking progress on issues such as semiconductor exports. The talks are also expected to cover the Iran conflict, Taiwan, and AI cooperation. And finally, French authorities have allowed asymptomatic passengers to disembark from a British cruise ship in Bordeaux after confirming an outbreak of illness on board was caused by a gastrointestinal virus and not hantavirus. Around 80 of the 1,700 passengers and crew on the Ambition had reported digestive symptoms since Monday. An earlier lockdown had been ordered out of caution after a 92-year-old passenger died on board, while scores of others suffered upset stomachs. The man is now believed to have suffered a heart attack unrelated to the illness.
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0: Weather.
3: Thundery showers are expected mainly over the northern, eastern and central parts of Singapore in the afternoon. And temperature will range between 25 and 34 degrees Celsius.
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3: There's an accident on the PRE towards Changi after Kallang Way. Avoid lane 5. And a vehicle is broken down on the ECP towards the city after Marine Parade. To drive safely.
0: If you see anything on the roads that we might have missed, send us a WhatsApp message at 8855-0893. But only when you're safely parked. Explore what it means to live better with Live Well with Michelle. From mindset and personal growth to money and everyday living, through thoughtful conversations and practical insights, feel balanced and in control. 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Every day.
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5: Hey, welcome to Money and Me. Moderna, Inovio and Novavax surged in early trading on Monday, but the pharma stocks could not sustain some of these the more robust moves, shall we say, on the back of news of the Hunter virus outbreak. Now, the Hunter virus outbreak was first reported May 2nd this year, involving a cluster of severe respiratory illnesses amongst passengers and crew on the cruise ship MV Hondius, traveling in the Atlantic Ocean. As of yesterday, there are 11 cases, 9 confirmed, 2 suspected, with 3 reported deaths. Now, the virus involved is the Andes strain, which is rare for the ability to spread between humans. Now, we know where the viral outbreak started, but where could it spread? What are markets signaling? We'll take a closer look. And then we will examine the billionaires tagging along with Trump on his trip to China. As Donald Trump landed in Beijing this morning, he brought along an entourage of family, business leaders and billionaires. And the group aboard Air Force One had a combined net worth of well more than $1 trillion. Trump's visit to China, this is going to be the first by a U.S. president in nearly a decade. And the interesting question is, how do the tech bros support the U.S. administration's goals? Then we'll look at bond yields over in the U.S. rising again, driven by unexpectedly high inflation, 3.8% annually, and the geopolitical tensions in the Middle East. That 10-year Treasury note reaching around 4.49%, which represents the highest level since July 2025. So we're going to ask why bond yields are rising again. Is the market losing faith in the prospect of lower rates? Inflation's goals. Then we'll look at bond yields over in the U.S. rising again, driven by unexpectedly high inflation, 3.8% annually, and the geopolitical tensions in the Middle East. That 10-year Treasury note reaching around 4.49%, which represents the highest level since July 2025. So we're going to ask why bond yields are rising again. Is the market losing faith in the prospect of lower rates? Well, we'll put those questions to Arun Pai, associate partner at Monk's Hill Ventures. Good morning, Arun.
6: Good morning, Michelle.
5: Good to have you with us. So, you know, we live in a world where traders literally bet on pandemics, like the dead pool, I believe that's what it's called, unfortunately. And prediction markets like Polymarket are assigning only a low probability to a Hunter virus pandemic, despite the headlines, despite the public anxiety. So we saw markets panic quite early during COVID, but why does a Hunter virus not appear to be triggering the same reflex in equities?
6: Yeah, so, well, I think there's definitely some aspect of, recency bias over here, right? I mean, we've just come out of a couple of years of the COVID virus where literally the world had to shut down. And given that that, quote-unquote, just happened 3-4 years ago, the public is obviously on the edge when they hear of pretty much any other virus that comes up in the news. But as you were mentioning in the beginning of your show, as of right now, it seems like it's very contained. And I mean, it's sad that the mortality rate of this virus is so high. It's like anywhere between like 30-40%. And that's really sad for, you know, the people and the family members who had to go through this sad event. But the flip side to that is, given the really high mortality rate, the spreading of this, the way COVID spread, the odds, the vitality of this is like really low. So from that perspective, like this morphing into, at least for this specific strain, for this to morph into like a full-scale global pandemic, it just seems to be as a good old Kalshi poly market and all the other betting markets out there kind of assigning a very low probability to that. Markets have got way more news, way more important news that can impact the fundamentals of businesses, which I'm sure we're going to be talking about through the rest of your show, that they're more concerned about. So I think as of right now, it's at least for this specific strain, for this to morph into like a full-scale global pandemic, it just seems to be as a good old Kalshi poly market and all the other betting markets out there kind of assigning a very low probability to that. Markets have got way more news, way more important news that can impact the fundamentals of businesses, which I'm sure we're going to be talking about through the rest of your show, that they're more concerned about. So I think as of right now, it's a little bit more of a nothing burger.
5: All right. So we'll move from the nothing burger to the bro oligarchies. Why do we move there? Musk, Zuckerberg, and other Wall Street titans, why are they traveling to Trump with Trump to China? This feels a lot bigger than just a trade delegation. So why would Trump want business leaders physically present during such a sensitive geopolitical moment?
6: You know, but just before getting into that, maybe I can make one comment. You were mentioning in the beginning of your show that there's like $1 trillion of wealth on this plane, right? Mm-hmm. And a lot of people listening to the show must be like, oh my God, these people are so rich. The only one positive takeaway from that to note is the difference in wealth of anyone listening to this show to the second richest person on this planet is less than

0: and the difference between the second richest person and the richest person on that plane. Right. So basically, Elon Musk is a net worth of that $1 trillion. Elon Musk is like $800 billion. The next richest person is like $200 billion, right? So that difference is like $600 billion, which is more than the difference between you and the second richest person.
1: Shocking.
0: So, you know, there's some positive takeaway from this world that we are living in. But anyway.
1: Oh, my goodness. That's great context. I love that you did that. The Gini coefficient is greater on the plane.
0: Better be positive, right? You got to look at it from a self positive perspective. But anyways, look, I think what is so, and I think you hit the nail on the head, right? This is not just a bunch of soybean farmers or the head of agriculture or whatever that department is that deals with soybean that's rocking up with Trump to China, trying to get one of these very low hanging fruit trade deals done to reduce the trade deficit. I think the caliber, quality, the names of the people from Elon to Jensen to Goldman Sachs' CEO to Boeing CEO to like all of these true business titans of the U.S., showing up is like literally like the equivalent of like a business armada, right? Where there's Trump at the lead, obviously, as one would expect, and along with him comes this entire entourage of people. What Trump wants, he's a deal junkie. I think he's realized that the win that he can take out of this is getting American business, getting their foot into the door in China, which is something that none of them have been able to do because of government restrictions by the CCP. Especially in financial services and technology. And if there's a way that Trump could come out of this trip, along with Elon that's broken into China already with the Tesla factories, you get Jensen there, figure out a way to keep IP as protected as possible. You get all these financial services guys there. There's Citibank, there's Goldman Sachs. Their CEOs are showing up for this thing. If you can open up the financial markets for China for like U.S. competition, that'll be like a massive win, and that'll be a huge tailwind to the markets. So that's Trump for you. You might hate him, you might love him. Either way, he's definitely a deal junkie. He is looking out for the best for U.S. corporations, and this is what he's setting out to do.
1: In practical terms, Arun, who has more leverage in this meeting right now, Trump, Xi, or the CEOs whose businesses depend on both countries?
0: Interesting question. But so first and foremost, I think Trump being the head of the U.S., which is the world's largest economy, and is the end buyer, right? If you think about U.S. consumers, if you think about U.S. enterprise, just the size of the U.S. market and Trump being the head of it all, be it through a democracy, he definitely has the most power in any conversation that he sets up with pretty much anyone, right? So I think that's a context that we have to be really important about and try to distance ourselves from any kind of like Trump derangement syndrome or whatever. He is trying to maximize his leverage, which he definitely has as the head of state of the world's largest economy and the world's greatest superpower economically and militarily, he's going to try to maximize the use of leverage on that. So him, I would put at the absolute pinnacle, right at the top. Now, Xi, President Xi, obviously has some levers that he can use to his benefit. We've already seen that with primarily rare earth minerals, right? And that being an important cog in the entire supply chain when it comes to dealing with deep tech like drones, autonomous cars, semiconductors, etc. So that's the strength that President Xi has. The problem is, I mean, if you give it a certain amount of time and you give it the right amount of CapEx and the right amount of talent, that's not a bottleneck that can last forever, right? Okay. So, yes, you can pause and things can slow down over the next maybe a year or 2 years, which is going to be extremely difficult for President Trump, given the fact that this is a democracy and you have only like a four-year term, unlike President Xi that can basically rule forever, quote unquote. From that perspective, one might think from a very short-term basis, President Xi has an advantage, but even he knows that in the long run, he doesn't. So it does, all of this bores well for the CEOs in the room to exert as much power as they can to convince these two heads of state. It just makes better business sense for the Chinese economy to open up, IP to be protected, U.S. businesses can land onshore and try to like scale up their businesses, while at the same time, you give kind of China like a little bit of what they want, right? Right. Where I'm sure the acquisition of Facebook that got denied by the CCP, that's going to be on the table. You kind of have to like do a little bit of a give and take, which I'm sure, given where Trump's popularity is back home, he would want to come out of this with a fair amount of pretty big wins. That's Trump. And I think putting all of those things together, as of right now, given the kind of caliber of people that are showing up for this meeting, I am cautiously optimistic, I would say.
1: All right. I want to bring in the Iran and oil angle, because we know that China relies heavily on Iranian oil. And there is talk in markets that maybe that gives Beijing real leverage in possibly de-escalating the conflict. So what do you say to the argument, people wondering if Trump could effectively be looking to China to become a geopolitical stabilizer in the Middle East?
0: Look, they would love to, right? But I would put it the other way, where the U.S. knows that China is more beholden to Iranian oil, and hence keeping literally the armada of attack Navy vessels and trying to block or to control the strait in U.S. terms.

0: it does seem like the U.S. has kind of like stacked its cards even more in its favor as you go into this. A good give and take over here could be, to your point, letting China take more control of being more of like a peacemaker in Iran, give them that win, get them to get their oil back in exchange for letting Facebook take over Manus. And that's just a small example, but it goes to show that U.S. businesses can do business, can do acquisitions, can do M&A, can do capital markets initiatives in China and open up the borders a little bit more to U.S. businesses. So I think from that perspective, I don't know whether this was the angle going in to attack Iran, but for what it's worth right now, looking at the cards dealt on the table, given the current situation, it does seem like the U.S. can take advantage of this geopolitical issue, give China that win, and get a couple of good business deals, extract a couple of good business deals through the process.
1: Okay, I'm glad you brought up the whole deal-making framework. So let's run with that. The attempted Meta-Manus deal you reference as well being blocked by Beijing, suggesting China still sees AI as a national security issue. So a lot of people on the ground wondering if China does grant concessions or market access after this meeting, which companies do you think might be positioned to benefit most?
0: So AI is going to be essential, and this is going to play out over the next 10, 20, 30 years, right, as to who's going to be the next superpower, who's going to be like a co-superpower, the whole global hegemon. Both countries have taken very different approaches. The U.S. obviously is in the lead right now with their frontier labs. China is a very, very close second with a lot of, not necessarily, I would say, fully open source, but more like open weight AI models. China kind of controls a little bit more of the supply chain, especially when it comes to like rare earth, so like way more upstream. Taiwan, I would say, is obviously controlling where TSMC sits, more on the chip layer. And if you go to like more frontier labs and applications, the U.S. is definitely in the lead. But you can kind of see it's a global supply chain. You are talking about hyperscalers deploying close to $1 trillion worth of CapEx spend just next year, which is an increase from like the close to $600 to $750 billion that they're spending this year. You need a lot of the various stakeholders and participants in the supply chain to play ball, right? So I think from that perspective, what will the reason why I'm cautiously optimistic is China wants to get a deal done over here. China wants to get its oil back from Iran. China wants to make sure that its motives are kind of like safeguarded as much as possible. The U.S., Trump, given where the popularity is right now, given where inflation is rearing its ugly head, Trump definitely wants a win out of this. So I do think, weirdly enough, in spite of all of this crazy geopolitical mayhem that's going on in the world, and you throw in Russia, Ukraine into this, I'm sure a dear old rocket man in North Korea might pull off something in the next week also. So putting aside all of this geopolitical mayhem, I do think the stars are quite aligned for something quite positive to come out of this. That's the hope. And I think that's why you can see that the markets are relatively frothy and are well staying where they are. Where that leads us, if you look at what's happened in the last like couple of days, I mean, the semiconductor stocks, like from SOX to memory, RAM, DRAM, they've been an absolute tear, which just means that we're finally seeing, you know, the impact of AI kind of course through not just consumers using, you know, creating funny little memes or little videos or GIFs or whatever, but you're seeing true enterprise adoption, which means that the entire semiconductor supply chain, all the way from like way upstream from where copper prices have been skyrocketing, rare earth minerals to chips. So I think that entire supply chain, contingent to the U.S. and China getting into some kind, I'm not saying that they're going to be best friends, but at least some kind of decent business relationship and on talking terms, I think that semiconductor entire supply chain is going to be an absolute tear, which it already is. So I'm not like coming up with some crazy contrarian view, but I can just see that to have like a lot more tailwinds going into the future.
1: Fantastic perspective. Okay, we go back to the headline. So the U.S. Senate has voted to confirm Kevin Warsh as the next head of the Federal Reserve, succeeding Jerome Powell.

0: Powell's term as chair will end Friday, tomorrow. President Trump picking Warsh to lead an institution that's so long been politically independent, but which Trump has repeatedly attacked for not lowering interest rates as aggressively as he would like. Now, bond yields have been interesting. They've been flashing warning signals. Treasury yields climbing despite these widespread hopes for lower rates. So, question for you, Arun. Why are yields rising again when investors have spent months expecting rate cuts? And it looks like that's exactly what's going to pan out.
1: So, first and foremost, the Treasury market is the true adult in the room. And by adult, I mean like literally the judge, jury, executioner, right? This is the one market or whichever tenor, right? Be it the 10-year, be it the 30-year. This is something that everyone should be paying a very, very close like attention to. And the reason is that from a short-term basis, you can have Trump getting Kevin Warsh nominated. He comes in and Trump is going to try and push his lowering of interest rate agenda. Just given what the inflation number just came out yesterday, if I'm not mistaken, there's extremely sticky inflation. Mm-hmm. The market is immediately priced in a reduced Fed cut expectation. And at the same time, to your point of where 10-year treasuries sit right now at about 4.5%, the 30 years also is over 5%, which just basically means that the market is having or placing a higher term premium requirement as you go into the back end of the curve. And why is that so important? Because from mortgages to corporate borrowing takes place in the back end of the curve, right? In this 10-year to 30-year kind of point. So those are the metrics to pay very, very close attention to, not necessarily so much what the Fed does in the front end of the curve. And if you're the new Fed chairman coming in, you're kind of like stuck in a really difficult spot right now because you can't sit and lower the front end of the curve even more because the curve has already gotten steep, which basically means your 10-year and 30-year is much higher, right? Mm-hmm. And so this is going to put a little bit of a dampener, I feel, in the ability of what the new Fed chairman can do, contrary to potentially what he promised Trump, maybe just a couple of months back, when Trump decided that he wants to nominate Kevin. So I think it's a little bit of a tough situation. Nothing that, honestly, technology can't solve. I don't know if any of your listeners have seen this beautiful graph that shows like the price inflation index of, think of it as education or healthcare, and that's up and to the right, which basically means over the past like 10, 20 years, the price of education and healthcare has absolutely skyrocketed, which is the complete opposite of, say, like a 60-inch LED screen, which basically just shows that anything that technology touches is highly disinflationary in nature. And I genuinely do believe that the impact of AI is going to be that. So hopefully that can kind of like control or temper the short-term inflation tailwinds, which is primarily on the back of the geopolitics issue of oil hitting $100. Mm. So I do believe that there is a wiggle room over here. It is a little bit of, it is a matter of time, which again, to your previous question of why I feel I'm cautiously optimistic, I do think this is a big sticking point in Trump coming back as a victorious champion, that he gets a deal done, oil price corrects, inflation comes down, AI itself is, as I was mentioning, as a technology is going to be highly disinflationary, and that just gives more wiggle room for the Fed to act to bring down front-end interest rates. But obviously, as an investor, you need to be cautious. Look at the 10-year, look at the 30-year as a hawk. This is what the bond market is telling you as to what the future expectation of inflation is going to be, and the fiscal status of the U.S. government, which is in complete shambles right now. So hopefully that can be, you know, course corrected as quickly as possible, but that's a much bigger issue, obviously.
0: Fantastic overview, Arun. Now I understand why it's optimistic Arun I'm talking to today. But really, back to that 30-year U.S. Treasury bond, this is the first time since 2007 that investors can lock in that 5% yield, which sounds attractive, until you dig a little deeper and try to ask, why is the market demanding such a high return from the benchmark risk-free asset of the world? So my question for you is, historically, yields above 5% have often preceded some form of economic stress. Do you see the bond market signaling this? And could higher treasury yields actually eventually puncture all the enthusiasm around AI and mega cap tech stocks?
1: It's definitely flashing a warning sign, right? Now, I think this is where an interesting bifurcation can happen, where if you look at profit margins of big tech, especially big tech, you can call it layoffs because of AI. I think it's a lot more because of these companies just becoming way too bloated through COVID. The profit margins are improving. You have once in a generational technology that is massively enhancing productivity of its underlying workforce, if you know how to use it, which again bores well for the Mag 7 and for early stage technology startups who knows how to use this and can harness this technology to their advantage. So for those reasons, regardless of the macro story, I do still believe that as a business in the long run, these are going to be some of the most attractive assets to deploy your capital into. But, and it's a very big but, this doesn't mean that the way the country, if you think of the U.S. government as a company, the way it's being run is an absolute shambles right now. I mean, from all of these cases of fraud that's coming out to all of these entitlements that's been given to the pensioners, which are sadly like locked in liabilities right now, it's very, very difficult for them to finance their way out of this. You need to be able to... This is at least Trump's idea of let's try to grow this economy. You can get it, an economy of this size, if you can get it to grow at like north of 5, 6, 8%, thanks to AI, you will be able to get out of this massive fiscal hole that the country found itself in. So once again, cautious approach. I think you're absolutely right. When you're seeing the 30-year at 5%, it's definitely flashing warning signs. I don't think it's into deep correction territory or, you know, like a big fear in the market just yet, but definitely a lot of eyes are on it. And that could be taking away the punch bowl in the party. So we just got to be careful.
0: Fantastic. Thank you so much for the insights as always, Arun.
1: Thanks, and always for having me, Michelle.
0: Arun Pai. Oh, so great to talk to you, Arun. Arun Pai is associate partner at Monk's Hill Ventures. We must break for the news.
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4: These are your news headlines. I'm Joshua Vong. Singapore can position itself as one of the best places in the world to develop, test and deploy AI solutions that solve real-world problems. This was among a slew of recommendations by the Economic Strategy Review Committee to make Singapore an AI-empowered economy. It noted that Singapore does not have the scale to build the biggest frontier AI model or host the largest AI data centers, but can still stand out by creating ideal environments for bringing together government, industry, and research institutions to develop breakthrough innovation. Singapore's life insurance industry paid out more than $5 billion in claims and maturity payouts in the first quarter of 2026, the highest for Q1 since 2021. This comes as sales grew to $1.67 billion, up almost 13% from the first quarter of last year. The Life Insurance Association Singapore says more than 5,500 individual life policies were claimed, translating to a total payout of $555 million. Experts say the numbers reflect the scale of protection coverage Singaporeans have put in place over the years. A man has been jailed 18 months and 49 days for conning victims with a fake Rolex watch online listing. Last year, Fu Xiangwei fooled two people separately into handing over $4,000 and $8,000, then cutting off contact. A repeat offender, a 34-year-old, has previously cheated prospective buyers using the same ploy, stolen from a food court employer, and illegally sold access to his SingPass account. Moving to world news, US President Donald Trump has arrived in Beijing for talks with Chinese President Xi Jinping. Touching down last night for the two-day summit, Mr. Trump says he plans to press China to open up further to American businesses. He is joined on the trip by executives, including Tesla's Elon Musk and NVIDIA's Jensen Huang, mainly company leaders seeking progress on issues such as semiconductor exports. The talks are also expected to cover the Iran conflict, Taiwan, and AI cooperation. And finally, last night for the two-day summit, Mr. Trump says he plans to press China to open up further to American businesses. He is joined on the trip by executives, including Tesla's Elon Musk and NVIDIA's Jensen Huang, mainly company leaders seeking progress on issues such as semiconductor exports. The talks are also expected to cover the Iran conflict, Taiwan, and AI cooperation. And finally, French authorities have allowed asymptomatic passengers to disembark from a British cruise ship in Bordeaux after confirming an outbreak of illness on board was caused by a gastrointestinal virus and not hantavirus. Around 80 of the 1,700 passengers and crew on the Ambition had reported digestive symptoms since Monday. An earlier lockdown had been ordered out of caution after a 92-year-old passenger died on board, while scores of others suffered upset stomachs. The man is now believed to have suffered a heart attack unrelated to the illness.
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5: There's an accident on Bradle Road towards Bartley after Toa Payoh Lorong 6. Avoid Lane 1. Another one on the AYE towards Tuas after Benoi Road. Avoid Lane 3.
2: If you see anything on the roads that we might have missed, send us a WhatsApp message at 8855-0893. 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
6: Good morning. Here's your business report with me, Ryan Huang. Coming up in just a few moments, we take a look at a nearly 30% revenue surge for specialized accommodation provider Centurion. What is driving the massive demand for bids? Plus, a top-line miss for tech giant Tencent, which puts its multi-billion dollar AI investments under the microscope. And also, OPEC slashes its 2026 global oil demand forecast. We take a look at what is cooling down the crude market. But first, let's get a macro overview of what's driving market sentiment today. And that's where we have Asian markets opening higher as investors look to Beijing for cues on global trade. All eyes are on the high-stakes summit between US President Donald Trump and Chinese President Xi Jinping. President Trump landed in Beijing on Wednesday, notably accompanied by a delegation of heavy-hitting US executives, including Tesla CEO Elon Musk and NVIDIA boss Jensen Huang. Analysts at Goldman Sachs are managing expectations, noting they do not anticipate a sweeping reset in bilateral ties. Instead, they expect the meeting to focus narrowly on trade and export controls, including tariffs and restrictions on semiconductors and rare earths. The investment bank suggests that China could agree to step up purchases of US farm goods, energy, and aircraft in exchange for avoiding further tariff hikes. Even without a major reset, Goldman believes the meeting could serve as a tactical catalyst for the Chinese currency and equities, maintaining a positive view on Chinese assets and an overweight call on mainland A shares. Overnight on Wall Street, we saw tech enthusiasm completely overshadowing yet another hotter-than-expected inflation report. The S&P 500 rose 0.6% to a new all-time high. The tech-heavy Nasdaq added 1.2%, also hitting a fresh record. On the flip side, the Dow lost about 0.1%. With tech stocks hitting new highs and US-China relations taking center stage, How should we be reading the latest market moves? We caught up earlier with Sam Conrad, investment manager for Asia Equity Income at Jupiter Asset Management, to get his take on the current market action.
7: Well, we are very positive on the outlook for Asian tech, particularly the world-class companies that we can find to invest

0: invest in both Korea and Taiwan. And what makes us particularly attracted to them is the fact that it doesn't matter too much what happens today in Beijing between Trump and Xi. It also doesn't matter too much for the companies that we own in terms of who the winners in the US are. We don't know who will have the very best large language model, but whoever it is, whether it's Anthropic, ChatGPT, Gemini, Tesla's XAI, they will all need the semiconductors from TSMC. They will need the memory from Samsung Electronics and SK Hynix in Korea. So we are closely watching what happens today in Beijing, but we don't think it changes the bigger picture, which is that demand is far exceeding supply for what the Asian tech companies produce.
1: Let's turn to the corporate stories driving the markets today, and we start with Centurion, the specialized accommodation provider. The company is delivering exceptional top-line growth, reporting a 29.5% jump in first quarter revenue to 89.4 million Sing dollars. Breaking down the income streams, its purpose-built worker accommodation segment jumped nearly 30% to $69.2 million, while student accommodation saw its revenue climbing over 30% to $19.6 million. The robust performance is being driven by newly operational beds and high occupancy rates across its key markets in Singapore, Australia, and the UK. Centurion also reported positive rental reversions. Moving to the technology sector, Chinese conglomerate Tencent is facing increased market scrutiny. The company reported first quarter revenue of 196.5 billion yuan, or roughly 36.8 billion Sing dollars. That represents a 9% increase year-on-year, but that was under average analyst estimates of about 199 billion yuan. On the bottom line, net income did beat expectations, rising to 58.1 billion yuan. But the weaker-than-expected top-line growth from its core gaming and advertising businesses is heightening the pressure on Tencent. The company has vowed to double its AI investments to over 36 billion yuan this year, and investors are eager to see a tangible payoff to justify those costs. Finally, a look at oil prices, which is slightly under pressure right now, with the OPEC oil cartel officially cutting its forecast for global oil demand growth for 2026. OPEC lowered its growth expectations by 200,000 barrels per day, bringing the new growth forecast down to 1.2 million barrels per day. This adjustment puts total projected global demand at around 106 million barrels per day for the year. Furthermore, the report noted a significant decline in April production, with OPEC Plus output falling by 1.74 million barrels per day to an average of 33.19 million. The downward revision highlights the cartel's evolving expectations regarding global economic expansion and the impact on future energy consumption. And that's your business report. I'm Ryan Huang. We'll catch you at the next one.
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4: We are family. Yeah. Good morning and welcome to our We Are Family segment. Now, Audrey, to be slightly serious and personal for a second,
3: yes.
4: I do lots and lots of school talks around Singapore. I've been to more than 100, and my recent books tackle the subject of bullying. Why? Because I was bullied at
3: you
4: school.
3: You were?
4: Yeah, pretty badly at secondary school. And I enjoy is the wrong word, but I like sharing this story with Singaporean students and international students because they see this big, tall, loudmouthed Ang Mo.
3: Yeah, who would bully you, right?
4: And they assumed who... I was bullied terribly, particularly in secondary school. I went to a lousy secondary school in a rough part of town. And I was bullied for about 2 years. And never told my parents. I mean, they know now, but they didn't know at the time. It is a very serious issue. It does affect your self-esteem.
3: Of course.
4: You don't want to tell anybody about it. And I just used to wonder at the time, why is no one stepping in to deal with this bullying issue? Well, the Singapore government has. We've all seen the news this week. Singapore's latest move to deal with the bullying issue in schools is to standardize caning as part of its anti-bullying framework. And it's triggered a much bigger conversation that we'll get stuck into now. Basically, can fear and punishment teach accountability? I've got my doubts. I'll be honest. I do have my doubts. Does physical discipline contradict the values of empathy that we are trying to inculcate in our students?
3: That's right.
4: Well, tackling that subject right now, we're very, very grateful to have Dr. Grace Su, the principal clinical psychologist at Grace Psychology Services. We're going to get stuck into just that, the psychology behind corporal punishment, behind caning, its positives, its negatives, does it work, and can it create a safer environment for our children in our Singapore schools. Dr. Grace Su, good morning.
5: Good morning, Neil and Audrey.
3: It's great to have you on. You know, this is such a serious topic, and I'm so sorry to hear that Neil had such a hard time, but this is a reality for many students in Singapore, and this story about the anti-bullying framework standardizing caning has gone global. We've seen headlines, CNN has covered it, and so many international headlines, so it has definitely gotten a lot of people's attention. I do want to start with bullying as a whole. This is something almost every parent worries about. I worry about it. I have two young boys, but it's also something many adults remember experiencing themselves growing up, like Neil. So from your perspective, are children bullying differently today as compared to before? How has bullying changed over the years, really?
5: Wow. Okay, that's actually a really good question to start the morning with. Bullying, I've been actually working with young people for 15, 16 years now. Okay, so across the last 16 years, the bullying has definitely, well, diversified, to put it mildly. It's no longer just in school. It can go into social media, WhatsApp messages, and Instagram being a common medium, and Telegram as well. Young people are using that quite a lot. And we also start seeing them using Discord as the years pass. So bullying is no longer just in a localized area. It's actually spreading possibly internationally, even as we speak, or even before we speak. It's often relational in nature, okay? And then in some cases, it gets physical, all right? So it's definitely a different, it's getting more and more different in terms of how you can actually bully people.
4: Yeah, thank you for that introduction to the bullying situation in Singapore. We've had a wonderful comment coming in, Dr. Grace, from one of our listeners who says, bullying starts from young. My spouse is working in early childhood. One will be surprised at how the parents acted like big bullies to the educators. Children later grow up thinking they are untouchable. Let's start with that first before we get into the caning. Bullying starts from young. What are your thoughts on that?
5: It's actually a whole of society issue. Like this listener has said, the children do see how their parents act, right? In adulthood, how the parents carry themselves, how society's adults carry themselves is what our young people will actually pick up and learn. I mean, all of us know that when children are very young, they actually are very compassionate. They love animals. They love birds. They love dinosaurs. They love living things. And so that love and compassion is already there. But when they see adults, people who are grown up, acting in unkind ways or harsh ways, they think that, oh, this is the way I should act. This is how you survive. It's a dog-eat-dog world. So if I don't, well, bite someone else, I don't win. which is why the approach to bullying actually is an all of society approach. We can't just do it in schools. We have to do it starting from ourselves as adults, because we are the role models for our young.
6: Yeah, I think that they definitely learn by example. And that was David's point. Thank you so much for chiming in, David. And we are now going to turn to the issue of caning. Now, that has been in the spotlight for the past couple of weeks since Singapore has announced, okay, we're going to standardize this. Few things to bring up. We want to bring up the gender part of it. We do want to bring in what our listener just said. As long as we do not wrongly accuse a student, and we have enough factual evidence, a caning or two can do good to the student and to the school as a whole. I think the age to receive such punishment is important. Should we apply only to the teens and above? Because cyberbullying is also real and getting worse these days. We want to give a shout out to our listener.
4: That was there. Stanley.
6: That was Stanley. And we want to talk about the effectiveness of caning to start. You've been in this space for a very long time. What do you think? Does it work or not?
5: There is actually quite a lot of research on physical punishment available and done over 5 decades all around the world, with accumulated 150,000 young people. Consistently, the research shows physical punishment may have effects in the short term. So you may see a short-term change of behavior.
6: Like obedience?
5: Well, compliance. Right, but in the long term, no effect on the behavior or change of behavior.
6: Yeah.
5: And in fact, physical punishment tends to reduce the warmth of the person who administrated the physical punishment. So
6: right.
5: In most cases, it's the parent who administered the punishment.
6: Mm-hmm.
5: And it also increases distrust, unhappiness, and in some cases, resentment as well.
6: Okay.
5: So understanding, though, that the context of physical punishment, that is research, is usually in uncontrolled settings. So situations where the parent may have lost their temper.
6: Yes.
5: All right. They have uncontrolled, perhaps caning or beating of the child. All right. And there is no control over the repair work done after the caning or the physical punishment.
6: Mm.
5: So those are the contexts in which physical punishment research usually sits in.
6: Okay, so I do want to bring up what I think a lot of our older listeners would be thinking, which is caning has been a part of life for many of us for decades. Of course, when the headlines hit over in the West and globally, everyone was like, oh, caning. But here it's like, well, my parents were caned, my grandparents were caned, and everyone turned out fine. That is the thing that we hear all the time. I got caned and I'm fine. And usually, I think studies have also shown that if you were caned, all the more likely will you cane your children, because you think that it has been effective for you. Has there been a shift in mindset in that? Is there some truth to that as well?
5: Well, caning is and physical punishment is actually part of a larger cultural approach, right? So in Singapore, there is a higher acceptability based on what we know in research of caning and physical punishment. Partially because this is how, well, I guess in Asian contexts, most of us were brought up, right? So we learn what we experienced. Right? As parents, most parents will know that they would have had things like, oh, my father did this, my mother did this, I'm never doing this to my kid. And the next thing you know, you are doing the exact same thing. And you're like, whoa, what have I done?
6: Yeah.
5: Okay. So the important thing is, what I'm seeing is this is a great conversation we're having as a country about how we think about parenting and how we think about bringing out our young people. Because I see it as an opportunity for that conversation to be had. Bearing in mind, though, that actually not everyone has escaped the consequences of physical punishment the way people think. Oh, I'm fine. Everyone is fine.
6: Yes.
5: Actually, they just may not be aware that their friend might be suffering because of their physical punishment when they were children, right? So it is whether we talk about it. Some people are not, and they are keeping quiet. So just because, say, I don't have a bad experience from having been caned doesn't mean that other people don't have it. It's just that they're not talking about it. Similarly, we also have to remember not everyone may have had the reparative experiences that some of us have had after caning. So because it's an uncontrolled setting, right? When we were growing up, did our parents get educated on how to cane? No. Did they get educated that after you cane, you must explain to the child and, you know, repair the relationship? No. I don't think any of us got that training.
4: Yeah.
5: Right? So if you were fortunate enough to have parents who were rationally able to repair their relationship with you, and they already had a strong relationship with you, then you are definitely going to be, well, luckier in the aspect that you are not as badly hurt as someone else who may have had terrible relationships with their parents.
6: Right.
5: And the parents still cane them out of anger and sometimes uncontrollable caning.
4: Yeah. Is there an element that the punishment is not necessarily changing because, but the crimes have? Because Stanley makes a very good point about cyberbullying. Cyberbullying is on the rise. Let's focus on that for a moment, right? Cyberbullying, toxic masculinity, the way we treat girls, the way we treat other people, doxing people. This is all rising because of social media, the exposure to digital media. Now, they're being exposed to graphic material that we don't need to go into detail here, but we know the kinds of things that young men particularly, and girls too, are being exposed to. Now, if they get caned, that teaches compliance temporarily, but it doesn't teach empathy. It doesn't teach self-reflection. It doesn't teach self-control. How is a cane realistically going to bring in these values, these qualities that they need to deal with this stuff they're seeing online?
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0: Sarah by Starship, the very first song that I ever slow danced to in my life. And that was a moment, wasn't it? Yes, it was for me especially. You know, I always overhear conversations, and a conversation I heard recently was, young people don't dance anymore. I think there were all these videos at Coachella, right, of people standing absolutely still while Madonna was on stage, and I can't remember who else was on stage, but nobody was moving. They were rock steady because they wanted their videos to be perfect on their phones, hands all up. It was such an eerie sight to me. Why don't people dance anymore? I hope our music is keeping you going. This is Live Well with Michelle. Coming up, I'm going to take you through the trauma of money and how to deal with it. There's some great books out there about, you know, how you can decrease shame and increase your sense of discernment around money. There's so many causes of financial trauma. We're going to trace the roots of some of them and understand how trauma can impact our financial behavior. That's coming right up after the news at 11:05. Stay right here with me, Michelle Martin.
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3: These are your news headlines. I'm Joshua Vong. Acting Transport Minister Jeffrey Siow says Singapore must make bigger and bolder bets to stay competitive as countries vie more aggressively for global investments. Business leaders at the Singapore Business Federation's Future Economy Conference echoed that call, saying the country's public-private partnership model may no longer be enough in critical sectors such as semiconductors and AI. The conference unveiled 32 recommendations to strengthen economic resilience, which include investment in emerging areas, development into an AI solutions hub, and the creation of more good jobs. Some children with special educational needs from lower to middle income families will receive subsidized support under a new partnership between Epworth Community Services and the Milk Fund. The program will benefit around 200 children aged 5 to 12 studying in mainstream schools. Families with per capita income of up to $4,999 can qualify for subsidies, with support covering up to 98% of costs. Services covered include weekly literacy and behaviour intervention classes, as well as psychological assessments at Epworth Centres in Bukit Batok and Jurong East. Singapore is launching a trial this year on a blood test that can screen for multiple cancers at once without the need for tissue samples. Researchers say existing trials were conducted mostly on Caucasian populations, making local evidence critical as cancer patterns and genetics differ in Asians. The National Cancer Centre Singapore will track 1,000 people at higher cancer risk to assess whether these multi-cancer early detection tests improve health outcomes. Results will be tracked through Singapore's National Health Database. Moving to world news, US President Donald Trump has arrived in Beijing for talks with Chinese President Xi Jinping. Touching down last night for the two-day summit, Mr. Trump says he plans to press China to open up further to American businesses. He is joined on the trip by executives, including Tesla's Elon Musk and NVIDIA's Jensen Huang, mainly company leaders seeking progress on issues such as semiconductor exports. The talks are also expected to cover the Iran conflict, Taiwan, and AI cooperation. And finally, the US Senate has confirmed Kevin Warsh as the new chairman of the Federal Reserve, replacing Jerome Powell, whose term ends tomorrow. The 54-45 vote largely followed party lines, with Republicans securing President Donald Trump's nominee for a four-year term. The confirmation comes as U.S. inflation hits a three-year high amid growing concerns over political pressure on the central bank. Mr. Warsh has said he backs Mr. Trump's push for lower interest rates, despite inflation remaining above the Fed's 2% target. Democrats warn his appointment could threaten the Fed's independence.
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1: Weather.
4: Thundery showers are expected mainly over the northern, eastern and central parts of Singapore in the afternoon. And temperature will range between 25 and 34 degrees Celsius.
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1: Traffic.
4: There's an accident on Woodlands Avenue 2 towards Woodlands Avenue 1 after Woodlands Avenue 5. Avoid lane 3. And traffic is slow on the CTE towards the AYE between the PIE Changi and Ang Mo Kio Avenue 5.
1: If you see anything on the roads that we might have missed, send us a WhatsApp message at 8855-0893. But only when you're safely parked. Explore what it means to live better with Live Well with Michelle. From mindset and personal growth to money and everyday living, through thoughtful conversations and practical insights, feel balanced and in control. Live Well with Michelle. Every day.
0: Live Well with me, Michelle. I look forward to welcoming students from Singapore Polytechnic. They will be in my studio tomorrow. They're interested in finding out how talk radio is made. And they've sent some great questions my way. They want to find out more about managing their finances wisely as well. I love speaking with young people about savings and spending and lifestyle choices and how to grow their wealth, because these are sort of lessons that I think are left out of school. And why is that? We all need to understand money better, right? And the earlier we start, the better. One of my favorite lessons on money came my way when I was probably very, very short. I was about five at the time, I remember, because this was before I went to school and had any real money passing my palms, right? So Dad and I are taking a walk. I remember we lived near Tanjong Pagar, and this was pretty late at night because Dad liked to do late night walks. You know, sometimes we'd go hike up the nearby hills, Mount Faber and all that. So anyway, we're taking a walk, and in my little mind, I thought I wanted to buy my mom a gift for her birthday that was coming up. But you know, when you're four, your options are pretty limited. So anyway, I found something in a little shop because mom had been taking up lessons in learning to sew in a particular style. I think it was a Shanghainese style of sewing at the time. And I saw this box of threads, which to a four-year-old looked like the most magical things in the world. These colors that I had never encountered, you know, beautiful box of thread. And I remember it cost $5. And I turned to my dad and I said, can we buy this for mom? And he said, sure, it's a good idea for a present. How are you going to pay for it? And I thought, how am I going to pay for it? And that was the first light bulb moment in my life that money didn't grow on trees and I couldn't just ask for it. It wasn't just going to appear abracadabra. I needed to find a way to make it. And so I did little chores around the house and was paid for it. And voila, mom got a present that year. So there you go. That's my money lesson for you today. But coming up, we're going to hear from an expert on compassionate pathways to healing financial trauma. That's straight ahead.
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0: Welcome to Money and Me. We are broadcasting live from 68 Amoy Street this Monday, May 11th. So excited to see you all come on by. Come by, say hi, take photos. Today we're talking about money trauma. Cannot wait to introduce you to my guests. Now, we may all have had one time or another experience difficulties with money. There's short-term debt if you've lost your job, and long-term debt if you're a widow, you've lost your husband, you might find you've lost a person who's paid all the bills all this time. Or you may have lived through collective trauma, an event like a recession, right? That can cause financial trauma. And all of this can impact our relationship with money. But not everyone who has financial stress, chronic or acute, will experience the symptoms or behavior we associate with our topic today, which is money trauma. I want to give you a little bit of background to this. It was back in 2016 when Dr. Galen Buckwalter and Happy Money, they were then called Payoff, they analyzed over 2,000 responses of people describing their relationship with money. And Dr. Buckwalter
6: found that in the U.S., one in four Americans and one in three millennials suffered PTSD symptoms caused by financially induced stress. So today we're talking about the kind of behaviors that you might encounter if you have money trauma. You may not even understand what that is about, but you have a vague sense that this might make sense for you and your life. If you have difficulty organizing your financial life, maybe you find yourself choking when it comes to financial decisions. Joining us is a 3-times certified coach, business advisor. She went to Wharton Business School. She began her career at Morgan Stanley, and she is a trauma of money professional. She's from Live True, the professional coach and investor of choice. Whenever we go outdoors, I think Gail Wong. How are you, Gail?
4: Great to be back, Michelle. Thanks for having me.
6: Oh, no, it's great to speak with you again. So you're actually certified in the field, right?
4: I am, yes. I'm the first in Southeast Asia to be certified by the trauma of money. I took that certification in 2022 to supplement sort of my basic coaching credentials. So that's been, I got my PCC last year. So yeah, it's, you know, coaching is always an ongoing skill.
6: It is a universe of learning.
4: Yeah.
6: Love it. So let's start with money trauma. It's fascinating. What exactly is it?
4: Great question. And there's a reason why I have a slide showing all the potential or possible ways money trauma shows up. It's very unique to the individual. And, you know, to quote Dr. Gabor Mate, trauma is not what happens to you. There are maybe shared experiences from universal experiences, like stuff that affects all of us, like a recession or maybe like a layoff or a difficult interaction. Mm-hmm. But it's what happens inside us in response to these events that helps us figure out, was that trauma? How did I cope with that trauma? And then start to heal it.
6: Yeah, I like that. It's not what happens to you. It's what you, how you represent it to yourself almost, and how you respond to it.
4: There is actually an internal reaction.
6: Yeah.
4: That's sort of a characteristic of trauma, right? There's a disconnection. We cut off certain parts of ourselves, or we might block certain memories. There is a limit or block to what, to how we show up. I think that's the sign of trauma. When it's something you just move on and it doesn't shift anything within you, it doesn't have any influence on you, that's probably perhaps not.
6: Okay. So what are the signs that show up when people are experiencing money trauma or have experienced money trauma? And this could happen to anybody, right? Even people that we think have it all together when it comes to money.
4: Oh, for sure. Yes. This is a universal experience. So just not to get too academic, but there are the 5 F's of trauma response: fight, flight, fawn, flop, and freeze. So, and you don't have to be stuck in one particular response all the time.
6: Oh, that's a good point.
4: Right? We as a human being, we're complex. So you might find yourself sometimes fighting, like, so I'm just going to push through it. I'm going to control. I'm going to take charge. And that's how people find safety. I'll just say all of these traumas are how we try to find safety in a threatening situation. And it threatens not necessarily our physical safety, but also our emotional safety.
6: So say someone's gone, I just want to pin this down for the listener. Someone's gone through, lost their job because of a recession, and they might respond across the spectrum of fight, flight, flop. Did you say it?
4: Yes.
6: Fawn or freeze. So I get the freeze. I get the fight. What's the flop?
4: The flop is total surrender. Like, let me go lie on the couch under my duvet all day long, or drink, and yeah, it's just a give up kind of play dead type of response.
6: Gosh, okay. And so the person who ends up spending because they're so stressed about money, that would be a form of fight?
4: Could be flight as well.
6: Could be flight, yeah. Running away from the problem.
4: Exactly.
6: Wow, there's so much to talk about, Gail. You could even hoard money and not know that this is your response to money trauma, right? Because you think, I don't know when to spend, when it's safe to spend.
4: I'm thinking of my elders, right? Those who grew up in the World War or immigrated in great poverty. And even though they're okay today, they might still be responding to that inner child that didn't have what they needed.
6: Wow. Money trauma is what we're talking about. This is Money and Me. She's Gail Wong. I am Michelle Martin, and we are broadcasting live. So I see a couple of you have walked past by, looked in and waved. Fantastic. Keep coming by, and you know, you could get a picture with Gail in a while, hopefully. When we talk about money trauma, Gail, is this always caused by a big event like bankruptcy, losing your job, or could it be caused by something small? So I'm thinking of a memory someone shared with me of their parent breaking their beloved piggy bank open.
7: Oh,
6: yeah. And, you know, that was months in that little person's life spent going up in flames.
7: Yeah, I guess there are three buckets you could think of where money trauma could happen.
6: Mm-hmm.
7: Single incident. So if you might get laid off, or you closed your business, or you had a business dispute with your co-founder or your investors who tried to like remove you as a CEO, ooh, for example. Getting scammed, inheritance disputes, yeah, bankruptcy, losing the family home, the breadwinner in the family suddenly passes unexpectedly. These are single events that can, obviously they're quite major, but they can trigger that happening inside, right? That disconnection inside you. The second bucket would be ongoing. So some might say living in our current capitalist world is a form of chronic, maybe low-level trauma, where if we're all reduced to how much you earn or how much you make as your worth, like that's kind of dehumanizing in some ways. But other examples of ongoing trauma could be domestic financial abuse or toxic workplaces where you are constantly oppressed and or an inability to retire.
6: Wow.
7: Yeah. And then the third bucket would be more inherited or in your nature and environment. So if one grew up if you had, say, ancestors who experienced deep trauma as a result of like economic circumstances, that can pass down too, right? In DNA, and also in like the way that we are taught, like you must always save plastic bags because, you know, it's expensive to buy plastic bags.
6: Like, drives me nuts that at my home. Drives me nuts. I need the plastic bags so that I can get the trash down the chute.
7: Yes. And of course, today it's not trendy, right, to use plastic anymore. But yeah, these lessons stick with us.
6: Yeah.
7: And that's also a reflection of how our environment or what we inherit can shape our behavior.
6: For good or bad. I mean, there's some generational lessons with money, like buy gold or buy property here in Asia that we're very familiar with. And then there's generational traumas that can pass on as well of you'll never have enough, so you need to hoard.
7: Yeah, or like you can only enjoy your wealth if you worked hard for it.
6: Oh, yeah, that's a great
7: one. Like your ancestors came and they spilled blood and they worked
6: so
7: hard.
6: And you're haka, so therefore you need to work really hard.
7: Yes.
6: Oh my God, this is such a fascinating feel. Can people be completely unaware they have money trauma, but other members of the family be clued in because this person is so controlling of how other people spend their money? What do you think?
7: Absolutely. I think what we just talked about is sometimes just the air we breathe. It's the truth. Not as anything to question. But yeah, the people around us or third parties probably have a more objective perspective of our responses. And, you know, as a coach, I am helpful in that way. I'm a mirror to what we observe, and I don't say what's normal because I don't know what's normal, but, you know, this seems sort of out of your natural window of resilience, your kind of your baseline. And, you know, is it worth exploring?
6: I love talking to coaches because they are the most non-judgmental people in the room. Coaches and therapists. But speaking of judgment, I think in this area of money trauma, the fear of being judged for not having your finances in order can actually compound the problem because people are afraid to then reach out for help. Do you see that in your work?
7: For sure. And, you know, I used to be, before I was trauma-informed, I used to think it was change your thinking, change your life, right? And that works to some degree. But I think when we have beliefs that have us isolate ourselves, or we are afraid to even acknowledge it because we're

0: entrenched and primitive.
1: Yeah. And that can worsen the problem because isolation keeps that person feeling all that burden of getting out of a difficult money situation then lies only on their shoulders. And the solution could be something quite simple, like a loan from a cooperative, you know. And yet, I'm thinking in particular of a lawyer that I know who went to jail for 9 months because he didn't pay his professional insurance indemnity because he had run into short-term debt. And he didn't talk to anybody about it because it was a small sum of about $6,000 or so, but he didn't have it at that time. And so put himself in a position, and I'm not judging him, because he is now a decorated lawyer and has received national acclaim for his pro bono work, helping people facing capital punishment charges. But I think the reason his pro bono work is so fantastic is because he understands intrinsically how isolating financial issues can be. And I think he was going through a form of money trauma, just looking at the situation from the outside. So what would you say to somebody about reaching out for support or help?
0: So many thoughts there. But I think there is what we do with the numbers, which is the strategy and all that. But if our nervous system isn't grounded and settled, if it's constantly in a trauma response, fighting, flying, escaping, then it's very hard to access, you know, the prefrontal cortex that does these thinking and solutioning. And so the shame part is, yeah, that's the S word in money work, shame. Really, if we can have a space that's safe enough for us to even consider and think about and understand what might be shameful about a situation, that's where real and long-term change begins.
1: I like that we're talking about shame because it needs to be brought out and given light and given air so that people can move through it, I think. So let's talk about whether healing money trauma is possible, Gail. Is it?
0: Of course. I see it time and time again in my work. It is possible, and I'm happy to share some stories and of those journeys. It is possible when we're willing to look deeper, right? If we're looking just for the fix, we just gloss right over that. But looking at your own wounds can be quite scary at times, very vulnerable. And bringing it into the right light and the right air that's going to be friendly to it is probably the foundational condition to heal money trauma. So I've worked with a number of folks who come in from different circumstances. You know, there was a business owner who was in the service line, like a physiotherapist, who was running his business in the ground. He hadn't made money for 2 years. And when I came in, yeah, we could see some of the business fixes and the practices to put in. But we really got to the heart of the matter, which was his tendency to people please. Yeah, and that might sound like nothing connected to money. You know, I was bullied as a kid. My voice was always constrained. I couldn't express myself. And there was a connection that he had made to, oh, I cannot tell my clients who come late expecting me to still see them that I'm just going to roll over and take it. He couldn't even say it to the client's face that, hey, I'm going to have to charge you for the appointment that you missed last minute.
1: Right.
0: Or if you're late, I can only see you for 30 minutes because I've got someone else and I can't push them off. So the ability to stand up for oneself is quite critical if you're managing your time as a business. So this particular client, we did some very deep emotional work that went back to their childhood and how they were always the softer voice, the one told to shut up or the one that was made fun of. And so their expression was clamped, down on. So unlocking that was how he began to start to set healthy boundaries and really think about his business with that strategic business sense mind, which was never available before.
1: Yeah.
0: If you're kind of stuck in the victim or I'm small mode.
1: Maybe your partner has a problem with gambling or you've fallen victim to a romance scam that can all put you in the category of someone that might be likely to experience money trauma. And so we hope you're tuning in or share this podcast with somebody that you know, because I have professional coach and investor from Live True, Gail Wong, with us. And

0: And she's talking us through money trauma today. When you coach someone, you mentioned the transformation there of that business owner. Where do they usually start and where can coaching take them?
1: I do tend to meet folks who have reached a certain level of discomfort.
0: Okay.
1: That's when they realize, I can't figure this out on my
0: Makes
1: own.
0: Sense. Yeah.
1: I can't keep trying to do this on my own in my, you know, locked dark room by myself. So I think the openness to receive help is one. The other is the preparedness to go deep. I've had people come to me and say, tell me what to do. Give me the quick fix.
0: Especially with money, it seems so easy. You know, all I need is that $6,000, Michelle, and then I'm good.
1: Right.
0: But then you'll keep digging that hole that got you into that $6,000 debt in the first place, unless you tackle that.
1: Yeah, the patterns, deeper issue. The patterns might repeat.
0: Yeah.
1: And so the opportunity is not just to fix that immediate situation, but to shift something within. And I guess that takes a little bit of courage,
0: yeah,
1: or the readiness.
0: Yeah. And that's not to demean the immediate situation, because I know how pressing and urgent that can be, because you might be talking about paying that electricity bill that keeps the lights on for everybody, or being able to practice by paying for your professional insurance. But there's a level of depth that you need to get to if you have money trauma to really overcome it. And I think it's best done with some help from the outside. You don't have to do it alone, is my point.
1: Some say that the best way, a part of the healing is, part of the healing and the shame is not just figuring things out yourself, right? It's doing it, being able to express it to a trusted person for a start. And then eventually you might be able to speak in a public setting. I mean, a personal story, I had a business trauma, and that's what sparked me to get my certification. So I experienced shareholder oppression in the business that I started. And, you know, I was under my table crying, right? Like for months, every time I read an email from my business partner. And 5 years later, I was able to speak about it. Okay, so the 5 years is bumpy. There's definitely healing along the way, which I kind of worked on myself. And along the way, I had to look back on all of my oppressive bosses and, you know, the dominant experiences in my past life and really come to peace with, yeah, I've been a people pleaser. You know, I need to grow beyond that. And yeah, I found myself 5 years later, like the answer just coming to me in an impromptu interview, like, what's the most expensive mistake you ever made in business? And I answered, like, having the wrong partner.
0: Wow.
1: And so that's when you know you've healed, right? Being able to talk first with the one person who can hold it for you and help receive your pain and all the hurts, and also acknowledge the other parts of you that you might have blocked out to cope with the trauma and all that. And eventually being able to say that to a group, or yeah, on to who knows who's listening,
0: yeah,
1: sometimes is a sign that, you know, healing is possible.
0: I love that story. Thank you so much for sharing that with us, Gail. She's Gail Wong. So, you know, talking, maybe facing the money trauma, working through it, actually helped you find your voice.
1: Oh, I've grown so much beyond, right?
0: Yeah,
1: it's personal transformation for sure.
0: I mean, because you think, looking at your CV, you made it to Wharton. That's you know, a star enough, but then there's room to grow.
1: Yeah, thanks for acknowledging that part, because a lot of money education is about the skills and the knowledge, right? The technical jargon and all that, which I think is part of the journey. But the self-awareness and the ability to regulate our nervous system, or even recognize, like, oh, how come my armpits get sweaty when I'm talking to my financial advisor? Those are important pieces that no one else can do for you.
0: Yeah. Maybe change your advisor.
1: Well, yes. But then the opportunity is really, like, if I feel nervous talking about investments, is it because, you know, my mom made a bad investment and then taught me, her mantra growing up was like, you know, you better play safe, or don't lose money, it's the worst thing that can happen to you. Like,
0: right.
1: Does it live there?
0: Right. So that could be generational trauma, which has nothing to do with you. How does healing money trauma then, and this is related because you talk about flourishing, and I love that because that's what our show is all about. Not just building your bank account, but really flourishing across all the dimensions that we know allow for a rich life. So how might healing money trauma help a person improve beyond their bank account?
1: Well, our current times are are a perfect canvas for it. If you think about AI threatening our livelihoods, or, you know, in Singapore, it's a high cost structure environment. Like, do I have enough money to have kids or build a family life? Like, it's so much at the forefront of our decision making and how we show up. And there's hypervigilance is kind of one very universal experience. No matter what wealth level you are, like we're all worried about the future if you read the headlines. And so addressing our nervous system would be very powerful in how we wake up to a headline every morning these days. Whether you're in a good place, so-called good place, if let's say you're working in tech and AI, or whether you are in one of these professions that may be disrupted, I think that that sense of, okay, I'll be okay, I'm going to show up okay because that's my best self. Your whole self is your best self, right? Not your traumatized scarcity mode, headless chicken self.
0: Yeah, which is part of the self and can be accepted.
1: Yes.
0: And then can help the whole self transform, really.
1: Mm.
0: Fantastic. Always a joy speaking with you, Gail. Thanks so much for coming by. Where can people find out more about your work?
1: My website, livetrue.sg. I'm also on IG, live_true, and on LinkedIn, Gail Wong, PCC.
0: Thank you so much. You might also find her singing behind the mic at an open mic, because she's a
1: yesterday.
0: Woman of many facets. Gail Wong, professional coach and investor from Live True. We've been talking money trauma. Stand by. The news is next.
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0: That was taped on site earlier this week when we were in the heart of the CBD. We are back at SPH, right here in the heart of Toa Payoh. Very proud to be in the heartlands. Money FM 89.3. In case you missed us, though, you can check out all our shows again at Spotify. 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
4: These are your news headlines. I'm Joshua Vong. Acting Transport Minister Jeffrey Siow says Singapore must make bigger and bolder bets to stay competitive as countries vie more aggressively for global investments. Business leaders at the Singapore Business Federation's Future Economy Conference echoed that call, saying the country's public-private partnership model may no longer be enough in critical sectors such as semiconductors and AI. The conference unveiled 32 recommendations to strengthen economic resilience, which include investment in emerging areas, development into an AI solutions hub, and the creation of more good jobs. Some children with special educational needs from lower to middle income families will receive subsidized support under a new partnership between Epworth Community Services and the Milk Fund. The program will benefit around 200 children aged 5 to 12 studying in mainstream schools. Families with per capita income of up to $4,999 can qualify for subsidies, with support covering up to 98% of costs. Services covered include weekly literacy and behaviour intervention classes, as well as psychological assessments at Epworth Centres in Bukit Batok and Jurong East. Singapore is launching a trial this year on a blood test that can screen for multiple cancers at once without the need for tissue samples. Researchers say existing trials were conducted mostly on Caucasian populations, making local evidence critical as cancer patterns and genetics differ in Asians. The National Cancer Centre Singapore will track 1,000 people at higher cancer risk to assess whether these multi-cancer early detection tests improve health outcomes. Results will be tracked through Singapore's National Health Database. Moving to world news, US President Donald Trump has arrived in Beijing for talks with Chinese President Xi Jinping. Touching down last night for the two-day summit, Mr. Trump says he plans to press China to open up further to American businesses. He is joined on the trip by executives, including Tesla's Elon Musk and NVIDIA's Jensen Huang, mainly company leaders seeking progress on issues such as semiconductor exports. The talks are also expected to cover the Iran conflict, Taiwan, and AI cooperation. And finally, the U.S. Senate has confirmed Kevin Warsh as the new chairman of the Federal Reserve, replacing Jerome Powell, whose term ends tomorrow. The 54-45 vote largely followed party lines, with Republicans securing President Donald Trump's nominee for a four-year term. The confirmation comes as U.S. inflation hits a three-year high, amid growing concerns over political pressure on the central bank. Mr. Warsh has said he backs Mr. Trump's push for lower interest rates, despite inflation remaining above the Fed's 2% target. Democrats warn his appointment could threaten the Fed's independence.
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5: It's Thursday, the 14th of May.
2: Traffic.
5: There's an accident on Tua Guan Road towards the PRE after Boon Lay Way. Avoid lane 1. And a vehicle has broken down on the PRE towards Tuas after Tampines.
2: If you see anything on the roads that we might have missed, send us a WhatsApp message at 8855-0893. But only when you're safely parked. 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
6: Good morning. Here's your business report with me, Ryan Huang. Coming up in a few moments, we take a look at a major U-turn from SingPost as the company pulls its billion-dollar headquarters off the market. Plus, Food Empire shares surge nearly 10% following record-breaking first-quarter results. And later as well, the wave of tech layoffs continues as LinkedIn reportedly prepares to cut 5% of its global workforce. Across the Asia-Pacific region, markets are trading mixed as investors look to Beijing for clues on the future of US-China ties and global trade. All eyes are on the high-stakes summit between US President Donald Trump and Chinese President Xi Jinping. President Trump is accompanied by a delegation of heavy-hitting US executives, including Tesla CEO Elon Musk and Nvidia boss Jensen Huang. So lots of focus on tech names, while one major driver of the action in South Korea today is Samsung. Shares of the tech giant rose as much as 5.5% in the morning, hitting a fresh record high. And this marks a sharp reversal from yesterday when the company suffered briefly a $66 billion wipeout in market value, down by some 6%, following a labor dispute that threatened one of the biggest strikes in the company's history. The labor union had threatened an 18-day strike from May the 21st if its demands were not met, with more than 41,000 workers expected to join the walkout. The situation is being closely monitored at the highest levels, with South Korea's finance minister warning that a potential strike by Samsung workers could pose a major threat to the company's economic growth, exports, and financial markets. With tech giants like Samsung navigating operational hurdles but still hitting record highs, the question on many investors' minds is how much runway is left in this sector. We caught up with Sam Conrad, investment manager for Asia Equity Income at Jupiter Asset Management, and we asked him about his significant exposure to tech heavyweights across Taiwan and South Korea and whether he still sees sustainable dividend growth and runway in Asian tech.
7: We believe it is sustainable, and we think that 2027 is probably going to be a stronger year for earnings than 2026. And we do think this is a multi-year story, partly because AI is not just about large language models. That's where the focus has been very much up until recently. But going forward, we think the focus is going to be more on agentic AI. So this is computers that could actually do really useful tasks for you, and also physical AI. So humanoid robots, autonomous driving. And so we don't think we're yet at the peak of AI investments. We think that AI is going to change how we live and work every day in the years ahead of us. And so we do see quite a strong runway for growth for several more years.
6: Let's turn to the corporate stories driving the markets today, staying with the global tech sector. Microsoft-owned LinkedIn is planning to cut about 5% of its global workforce, With more than 17,500 full-time employees worldwide, the layoffs mark the latest in a string of tech sector reductions this year. Interestingly, this comes despite LinkedIn reporting a solid 12% revenue increase in the just-ended quarter. Sources indicate the cuts are aimed at reorganizing teams to focus personnel on growing areas of the business, rather than artificial intelligence directly replacing jobs. Back home, we have a strategic U-turn from Singapore Post. The postal and logistics player is pulling its flagship SingPost Center off the market, previously deemed a non-core asset and earmarked for divestment with a valuation of 1.1 billion Sing dollars. The company says it will now retain the property to carry out enhancements and boost commercial rental income. The pivot comes as SingPost seeks sustainable growth drivers, having just reported a drop of 81.5% in second half net profit down to $41.2 million, alongside a drop in revenue by 18.2%. Ending on a bright spot, shares of instant coffee specialist Food Empire climbed as much as 10%. Ending on a bright note, shares of instant coffee specialist Food Empire climbed by nearly 10% this morning, and that surge follows the company reporting its strongest ever first quarter revenue, and that was up some 17% to around $160 million. The robust financial performance was driven by broad growth across most of its markets and a stronger Russian ruble. Adding a sweetener for investors, the board has also approved a 1-for-5 bonus share issue. And that's your business report. I'm Ryan Huang. We'll catch you at the next one.
2: Markets and Business Made Clear. 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
0: This is Live Well with Michelle. Yesterday, I had a powerful conversation with a friend of mine about letting go. And this is so important. She's a business leader, and she did a series of sort of mini retreats on letting go. That was so important for her to be able to meet the new goals that she was trying to set up for herself. You know, when you step into any new endeavor, it's almost like you have to put on a new identity in order to reach the new goals that you're setting for yourself. So on the topic of letting go, that reminded me of a good book that has come my way. I'm actually going to be speaking to the author in a while. Her name is Myra Ross, and she was a high-stakes strategist. She worked for the tech titans at Microsoft. She worked for Edelman, and she spent her career managing everybody else's stories, right? And then at age 73, her own life story experienced a real break. Myra experienced a massive stroke because of an accident that stripped her of her speech. And so all of a sudden, the woman who once was the voice for the world's most powerful tech leaders as a PR specialist was suddenly met with forced silence. You know, her mind couldn't reach for language. Once you have a stroke, something happens to the brain, right? And in that void, she discovered that her greatest fix apparently was not trying to work around a corporate crisis with all the skills that she had. Those skills were not quite transferable when you experience a health crisis. She needed something else. And so at 75, she's relaunching herself rather than retiring. Under her pen name, Myra Ross, she's released her memoir called Your One Precious Life. And it talks about how she has evolved from a boardroom powerhouse to an artist and the founder of a mindfulness movement. And she'll talk to me soon about her new philosophy about managing narrative and how managing your life story is actually the opposite of actually living your life. I did a great interview with Nir Ayal, who is an expert in this whole area of the belief change that we need to do in order to really live richly. And then I talked to Stefan Liu, who is the founder of School of Positive Psychology, just earlier this week. And we were talking about why is it there is a gap between what you know you need to do and then executing on that. For example, you're trying to break the habit of eating snacks very close to your bedtime. You know you shouldn't. And yet it's so hard to act on it, right? And in between that lies your freedom to be able to reach for the life you want. So, all right, why is managing your scripts the opposite of actually living life? And how can you use art and mindfulness as tools to recover from trauma and aphasia? That's what Myra Ross was facing. I'm going to read you an excerpt of the book so that you get a sense of it before she comes on to have a conversation with me that we're planning for. It's called Your One Precious Life, the book. I'm going to start from chapter one. There are moments that divide a life into before and after. Mine arrived on an ordinary day in an ordinary car during a moment so sudden that my consciousness awareness could not yet integrate what my body was already responding to. I don't remember the exact sound. I remember a sense of unreality and disbelief as the right side of my car collapsed inward. I recall pulling at the driver's door and finding it jammed, followed by a calm, almost automatic sequence of movements that carried me across the seats and out through the passenger side. Only after I stood outside and saw the crushed metal did a distant thought emerge. How did this happen? Even then, the thought felt detached, as though it belonged to someone else. In retrospect, this disassociation was likely an early neurophysiological response to an acute neurological insult. Awareness was present, but integration of experience had already begun to shift. The hemorrhage and transient ischemic event did not announce itself with dramatic loss of consciousness or motor collapse. Instead, the change was subtle and rapid, like a curtain drawn across certain mental functions. When I attempted to speak, language failed to translate intention into sound. I knew what I wanted to say, yet the pathway between conceptual thought and verbal expression was disrupted. This experience is consistent with acute aphasia, in which language production or retrieval becomes impaired while comprehension and awareness may remain relatively intact. Subjectively, it felt as though something deeply familiar had vanished. The world remained perceptually vivid. I was awake, oriented, and aware. What was absent was the internal narrative voice. That continuous stream of linguistic labeling, interpretation, and self-referencing that ordinarily accompanies experience. What surprised me was not the loss of language itself, but what remained in its absence. Experience continued without the inner commentary. Awareness persisted without narrative. This distinction between awareness and cognitive content is well recognized in neuroscience and psychiatry, although it rarely felt so directly. That's an excerpt. I've also paraphrased certain sections so that it sounds better on your ears, you know, for you to receive as readers. But that is an excerpt of the book Your One Precious Life, which is quite remarkable if you think about it. A woman who goes through an accident and then realizes that her life has changed because she's gone through a massive stroke. How does she recover? How does she remove herself, relearn the skills that you need to if you're recovering from aphasia? It's very moving book, and also a great, great class that we can all take together on the art of finding yourself again. You know, whenever you go through any sort of health crisis, there's a sense that you've lost something, right? But you also do gain something. And I think Myra's book reminds us of the resilience that we all have to heal and how to reach for healing in life beyond medicine, to use art and mindfulness as primary tools. Such an interesting book about so much, the brain, the mind, the will to survive, and the end of separation and the kind of experience that makes life rich, which is what we're all about here on Live Well with Michelle. I'm going to be speaking with the author pretty soon, but I invite you to pick this book up so that you can get a sense of the spirit of it and join in the conversation with me. That's happening soon. Myra Ross, Your One Precious Life is the book. Oh, she signed my book for me. How beautiful. Thank you so much, Myra, and I look forward to meeting you.

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1: Well, we'll put those questions to Arun Pai, Associate Partner at Monk's Hill Ventures. Good morning, Arun.
2: Good morning, Michelle.
1: Musk, Zuckerberg, and other Wall Street titans, why are they traveling to with Trump to China? This feels a lot bigger than just a trade delegation. So why would Trump want business leaders physically present during such a sensitive geopolitical moment?
2: You know, just before getting into that, maybe I can make one comment. You were mentioning in the beginning of your show that there's like $1 trillion of wealth on this plane, right? And a lot of people listening to the show must be like, oh my God, these people are so rich. The only one positive takeaway from that to note is the difference in wealth of anyone listening to this show to the second richest person on this planet is less than the difference between the second richest person and the richest person on that plane, right? So basically, Elon Musk is a net worth of that $1 trillion. Elon Musk is like $800 billion. The next richest person is like $200 billion, right? So that difference is like $600 billion, which is more than the difference between you and the second richest person.
1: Shocking.
2: So, you know, there's some positive takeaway from this world that we are living in. But anyway.
1: Oh, my goodness. That's great context. I love that you did that. The Gini coefficient is greater on the plane.
2: Gotta be positive, right? You gotta look at it from a self-positive perspective. But anyways, look, I think what is so, and I think you hit the nail on the head, right? This is not just a bunch of soybean farmers or the head of agriculture or whatever that department is that deals with soybean that's rocking up with Trump to China, trying to get one of these very low-hanging fruit trade deals done to reduce the trade deficit. I think the caliber, quality, the names of the people from Elon to Jensen to Goldman Sachs' CEO to Boeing CEO to like all of these true business titans of the U.S., showing up is like literally like the equivalent of like a business armada, right? Where there's Trump at the lead, obviously, as one would expect. And along with him comes this entire entourage of people. What Trump wants, he's a deal junkie. I think he's realized that the win that he can take out of this is getting American business, getting their foot into the door in China, which is something that none of them have been able to do because of government restrictions by the CCP, especially in financial services and technology. And if there's a way that Trump could come out of this trip, along with Elon that's broken into China already with the Tesla factories, you get Jensen there, figure out a way to keep IP as protected as possible. You get all these financial services guys there. There's Citibank, there's Goldman Sachs. Their CEOs are showing up for this thing. If you can open up the financial markets for China for like U.S. competition, that'll be like a massive win. And that'll be a huge tailwind to the markets. So that's Trump for you. You might hate him, you might love him. Either way, he's definitely a deal junkie. He is looking out for the best for U.S. corporations. And this is what he's setting out to do.
1: Sting, in practical terms, Arun, who has more leverage in this meeting right now? Trump, C, or the CEOs whose businesses depend on both countries?
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2: These are your news headlines. I'm Joshua Vong. Singapore Post and Fullerton Healthcare Group have signed a memorandum of understanding to improve access to healthcare and medicine delivery across Singapore. The partnership combines SingPost's logistics and warehouse capabilities with Fullerton Health's clinical and pharmaceutical expertise, including plans for doorstep medicine delivery. SingPost says healthcare is now a key focus sector alongside its established e-commerce operations. The move comes as Singapore becomes a super-age society this year, with at least one in five aged 65 or older. Foreign Minister Vivian Balakrishnan has received NTUC's top May Day Award in recognition of his decades-long support for workers. NTUC says he has shown deep empathy for workers and an unwavering commitment to uphold the tripartite spirit, particularly during economic and industrial transformation. It notes that he is continuing to help safeguard Singapore's economic resilience and international standing through a complex global environment. Dr. Balakrishnan received the Medal of Honour yesterday at the NTUC annual May Day Awards ceremony, where a record 189 awards were handed out. A cancer survivor who had to defer his polytechnic studies to undergo treatments has graduated top of his course with a perfect GPA of 4.0. In 2023, Joesh Tan Zhe Xian was diagnosed with Ewing sarcoma, a rare cancer pressing against his sciatic nerve. He underwent 14 cycles of chemotherapy and 28 cycles of proton therapy before returning to Temasek Polytechnic to complete his computer engineering diploma. The 21-year-old graduated this year and received the Lee Kuan Yew Award for Top Technology Graduates. Moving to world news, Russia's latest drone and missile attack on the Ukrainian capital has damaged several buildings, including residential blocks. The assault throughout Kyiv partially collapsed one building in the east, with residents believed inside, and sparked a fire in a block of flats in a northern suburb. There were no immediate reports of casualties. The attack follows a Russian drone strike on Wednesday that killed at least six people. And finally, Japan's embassy in Jakarta has warned its nationals not to sexually exploit children in Indonesia, saying offenders will face prosecution both locally and in Japan. The embassy notes that Indonesian law treats sexual acts with a minor as rape, regardless of consent. Japanese law also allows prosecution of nationals who commit such offences overseas. The warning follows social media posts suggesting some Japanese nationals have committed such acts in the Southeast Asian country, and Jakarta police saying they are investigating at least one such case.
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0: Weather.
3: Thundery showers are expected mainly over the northern, eastern and central parts of Singapore in the afternoon. And temperature will range between 25 and 34 degrees Celsius.
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0: Traffic.
3: A vehicle has broken down on the BKE towards Woodlands before Dairy Farm Road. Another one on PRE towards Changi after Lorne Road. Breakdown as well on the ECP towards Changi after Fort Road.
0: If you see anything on the roads that we might have missed, send us a WhatsApp message at 8855-0893. But only when you're safely parked. Explore what it means to live better with Live Well with Michelle. From mindset and personal growth to money and everyday living, through thoughtful conversations and practical insights, feel balanced and in control. 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Best of Live Well with Michelle.
5: Welcome to Read. I'm Michelle Martin. We're reading The Sentient Startup. AI as your co-founder, my guess is, are no afraid. Could a single person company have any chance of reaching a $1 billion valuation? My guess thinks so. In 2024, a prediction emerged from the inner circles of Silicon Valley. It was OpenAI's founder, Sam Altman, in an interview revealing that in his group chat, of fellow tech superstar CEOs, they had a bet going on exactly when the world would see the first one-person unicorn. That's a $1 billion company run by a single person with no employees, just AI.
6: We're going to see 10-person billion-dollar companies pretty soon, like billion-dollar valuations. And the thing that I, in my little like group chat with my like tech CEO friends, there's this betting pool for the first year that there's a one-person billion-dollar company, which would have been like unimaginable without AI, and now will happen.
5: You just heard Sam Altman himself saying he believes that one-person unicorn will happen. Now, this truly creates a big question for every founder listening in today. Can entrepreneurs truly create a sentient startup? My guest thinks so. He started in business intelligence, came to Singapore some time ago, has worked in building professional services. He's worked for Ipsos, Accenture, mentored for Samsung, and worked in the future of retail. My guest author today argues in his new book, The Sentient Startup, AI as your co-founder for a new model and way of thinking about AI, not just as a tool to be tacked on to workflows, but AI as co-leader, integrated into the DNA of the company to help it think, learn, and evolve in real time. Arnaud Fraud, welcome to Read. How are you?
7: Hi, Michelle. Thank you very much for having me.
5: What an intriguing title, The Sentient Startup. What do we mean by sentient in practical terms?
7: So in practical terms, the book really touches on the idea that we're now approaching a moment where AI models, and in particular agentic AI models, are enabling companies to leverage a form of co-intelligence. The term was coined by Ethan Mollick in his book, of namesake, co-intelligence, which is really a great read. And I think this is where we are today, where as a founder or as an entrepreneur, but also as an established business, it's possible to leverage agentic AI to develop incremental capabilities to augment the capabilities of your business or your ideas.
5: You literally used AI in this book. When I speak with authors about using large language models, many demur, or they look at me like it's the worst thing on earth to be accused of. Why did you turn to AI and actually include your prompt in this book?
7: So I only used it for the foreword. So I was initially hoping to get Sam Altman to write the foreword, and it proved to be absolutely impossible, trying every possible which way through many different connections, etc., until I got the word that this was not going to happen. And so I thought, of other names, the genesis of the book, I've started to write on AI since 2016, but a lot of the people that I know are not really known to the public. You know, they're researchers and scientists. And so I couldn't really land on a name that would make sense as a forward author until I thought of my subtitle, AI as a co-founder. And so I thought maybe, ChatGPT at the time, 4.5, could actually do a good job at writing a foreword. I put together a prompt, which is indeed in the book. And my decision was, whatever comes out, I'm going to use it as it is. No edits, no change, just whatever is there, that's what I'll use.
5: What did you think?
7: That's what in the book. And frankly, it's spectacular. It's spectacular. I mean, it really encompasses what I think is the gist of the book. It encompasses what is the context of advising entrepreneurs. And that's really been the only leverage of that within this particular publication.
5: Thank you for including the prompt in the book as well.
7: Of course.
5: It's really fascinating to see from the ground up how you created the preface. All right. So I want to bring you back to Sam Altman, 2024, and he puts out this claim that he believes that it'll happen, the $1 billion startup. One human, AI, no employees. How far away do you think we are from this?
7: I think we're almost there. I mean, I think when I think about sentient startups, I'm not thinking just about the solopreneur. I think this is not about just a solopreneur. It's about several founders just augmenting, amplifying their capabilities. But I think we're very, very close from that standpoint. There are already companies that are shaping up to be sizable companies with just a few founders, for example. What was not the case, I would say, when I started thinking about the book in 2023, that quote is from 23, when I wrote in 24, I think a lot of the companies then were not really AI first, but now we're starting to see a lot more examples. And I would expect, you know, within 12, 24 months, we're going to start to see a lot more. And I know personally, even here in Singapore, a lot of entrepreneurs that are working with 3, 4, 5 agents as part of their teams. And that's, I think, where we're heading.
5: Yeah, actually, you've been in Singapore for 20 years. So how far is Singapore away from this one person unicorn in Singapore, the idea of it?
7: Singapore is doing an amazing job at investing in a number of areas. One, on the capabilities around how to build, how to code, how to engage with those models. There's a lot of work done by AI Singapore and Lawrence Liu in that respect. Really amazing work. I think Singapore is also doing a lot of work to make it easier for entrepreneurs to come here and to set themselves up. So there's a lot of really, really strong positives that are there to potentially make this happen.
5: Are there models from around the world that show how companies are looking to AI to help them beyond tacking onto workflows and smoothing workflows? I mean, push beyond the buzz. What are you seeing with your research about what AI actually replaces and what it cannot?
7: That's a great question. I think there's two very different vision, and I would say very opposed vision. One is AI as delegation. The other is AI as amplification. AI as delegation is the kind of dreadful circle that we see in the news of companies firing employees because they think that AI is going to delegate the jobs, right? And that's, I think, a fundamental mistake because, of course, you lose a lot of the knowledge, you lose a lot of the institutional knowledge, and it doesn't guarantee that you're ready for what's coming next. The amplification model is a lot more interesting. It means that AI is seen as co-intelligence, again, back to Ethan Mollick, right? AI is seen as something that can amplify your capabilities, and therefore it enables employees to gain in productivity without threatening their livelihoods. And I think that's really where my vision of what AI should be about is.
5: Can you let us into some of the companies that you spoke with, maybe across Asia or around the world, that are already doing this?
7: I mean, it's less companies I've spoken to than companies that you can, I think, you know, see around, right? So there's a number of businesses that are starting to think a lot more about this power of amplification than just, you know, cutting jobs for the sake of it. So that's, I think, what we should be looking for.
5: All right. So if we take the amplification route, AI as co-founder, how does that mindset change the way a company can be built from ground up?
7: Yeah, I think that really changes everything. It changes how you allocate resources. You have to start thinking about, okay, we're going to have to manage agents. What does that mean? We have HR, human resources. What is our machine resources module there? How do we handle this? So what are the interfaces we're going to have to use to make sure that our agents behave ethically? Our agents are controlled. I mean, we've seen a number of cases, even just, I think, 2 days ago, an agent wiping an entire database, right, of its own, right? And so I think there's a number of safeguards that are really going to be fundamental. So that's a big part of how we start to think differently about the setup.
5: The Sentient Startup AI as your co-founder is the book that we're looking at today. The author, Arnaud Frade, joining us live on the program. If AI as a co-founder makes a strategic call that fails, where does accountability lie then?
7: Oh, it's definitely, first, it's a great point. It's definitely with the human in the mix. So the accountability has to be ultimately with the founder, the CEO, the board of the company. I think there's no delegation of that accountability. That's something that I think we're going to have to see a lot more upfront also for companies to acknowledge that they are taking full ownership of what those agents are doing. And I think it's by and large the case already. You know, when there's been mistakes made by agents, typically those have been honored and have been resolved. So that's kind of the key part of it.
5: You strike me as an author who really walks the talk. So you use AI to essentially write your preface. You built Athena, which is an autonomous AI panelist. As a moderator, this strikes fear in my heart that I'll be speaking to AI panelists. But you built Athena in 2 days with $35 and will showcase her on a panel discussion soon. Can you talk about how she performs?
7: Yeah, so a bit of background. So there is a private launch event that is taking place in a few weeks, which I'm going to moderate a panel. At that panel, there are obviously various senior leaders joining. But I also wanted to think about this idea of AI as a co-founder in the spirit of that panel. And so I built in 2 days, indeed, for $35, minus the hardware cost, by the way. The hardware cost, nobody talks about it, but it was significantly more. But the idea was to have an entity that has absorbed the book, that has absorbed about 30 papers on AI. So I've ingested into the system as much as I could in terms of contextualizing it. And that is able to listen to the conversation. And upon being asked, what are your thoughts, is, you know, freely interjecting with, frankly, some surprisingly cheeky comments, I would say.
5: Some personality.
7: There's a lot of personality. I mean, there is nothing pre-arranged within the answers. So the answers are really based on what the model is going to kind of generate. It works off OpenAI, Claude, and then apps for the voice. And it's surprisingly powerful considering I'm not a developer. I'm a business leader. I'm a commercial person. But it still took me just a couple of days and just a few dollars to kind of put together, which, you know, a few years back would have taken maybe 3, 4, 5, 6 months, to really, an expert team. And I think that gives you a sense of the potential.
5: Mm-hmm.
7: The concerns we also have to acknowledge, right? The challenges we have to acknowledge around the use of AI. But I think it gives you a good sense that there's a lot of positives potentially there too.
5: Do you think AI could replace a member of the board soon?
7: I mean, I think yes and no. I mean, it can in terms of adding, you know, an entire kind of view on the business, for example. But it doesn't really replace the human judgment. It really doesn't really replace the human creativity. So I'm not particularly concerned by that from the standpoint that I think nothing is going to really replace the genius of humanity, if you want. Right. Mm-hmm. And I think that's there to stay. And that's thankfully there to be safeguarded.
5: Well,
7: can add values.
5: What is your stand on the debate on whether AI will lead to mass unemployment? And how does your book's model for companies fit into this debate?
7: Yeah. So for me, again, this debate is this delegation versus simplification. I'm squarely in the amplification camp. I'm squarely in the view that AI augments capabilities, does not threaten, should not threaten capabilities. We talk a lot about, for example, entry-level jobs. What I think we're going to see, many consulting firms, for example, are shrinking, or at least on paper, shrinking the entry-level jobs. I think what we're going to see is the fact that there is a bit of an overreaction. So in the next couple of years, we are in a period of not just frenzy, but hysteria around AI. Right. And so there is an element of overreaction. When this corrects, and it will correct, I think their conclusion is going to come to the fact that the jobs are maybe evolving, the tasks are changing. Because we can augment capabilities with AI, we have to do work differently. But it doesn't mean that the roles are leaving or the people are leaving. And I think that's where I would expect we kind of settle in after this period of intense excitement/hysteria.
5: Hmm. The book warns against blind reliance on AI.
7: For sure.
5: What are some specific risks that entrepreneurs need to be aware of?
7: I think anyone using AI should be very aware of a number of issues. There is a risk around hallucinations, right? So information that looks very convincing, but is actually completely inaccurate. I mean, if you don't know the answer, everything looks like magic. If you don't know the answer to 2 + 2 and you have a machine that gives you in less than a second a result that is 17, that looks amazing. But if you don't know the answer, you're absorbing inaccurate information. So the first part is AI doesn't absolve you from knowledge. It actually strengthens your requirement to know. Because if you don't know the answer, you can't gauge it. The second risk is things like prompt injection. That's a really, really challenging aspect. A lot of people today, for example, are building personal assistants with OpenClaw. These are really amazing activities. It's great that people are doing that. But they also have to understand that they are risk. And one of them is prompt injection. Some of those models are very, very easy to prompt inject, meaning to hide instructions specifically. You can't gauge it. The second risk is things like prompt injection.

0: in it, which is targeting the agent itself. And the agent might then do something about it, you know, follow the instructions that are hidden in that prompt injection. And that's a really a big risk. So there's a number of these things that are going to happen. And I think responsible AI usage means you understand those risks.
1: Arnulf Rod is my guest. He's the author of The Sentient Startup, AI as your co-founder. You're listening to Read with me, Michelle Martin. If startups, what would startups of the future look like?
0: I don't think it will look fundamentally different, but I think it would look with the ability to have a lot less barriers in front of it. I think that's good. One of the main opportunity here is the cost of entry in a market shrinks. The ability to scale shrinks. The ability to do things that today maybe only very large enterprises can do shrink. Mm-hmm. And that really is a huge potential. It means that, you know, when we start Sam Altman's quote, prediction speaks to that. Speaks to that, the fact that in the near future, a single person or a small team will be able to build a unicorn, a $1 billion company, because they're leveraging agentic AI and large language models. And that's really quite a different level of scale, and I think it should be seen as exciting.
1: And along those lines then, what happens to valuations and hiring and even VC models?
0: Great point. I mean, I think at the moment, if you look at anything tagged with AI, the valuations are going through the roof. That will correct. A lot of VCs are starting to realize that those really exciting vibe-coded startups actually have no back-end, no safety, no security, no reliable systems, and they're starting to pull back. And I think once again we exit that period of hysteria, we're going to find ourselves with some really reliable business, robust startups that can grow, as well as the need for large enterprises to start shifting, to start rethinking how they operate. And to me, the evolution of the sentient startup is to the sentient team or the sentient enterprise. And this is where I think we're going to be on that journey.
1: Just a micro point. When do you think this hysteria will settle down?
0: I think the next 12 to 24 months. It's bound to be. There is, you know, a lot of options around models. They're starting to kind of, you know, be fairly similar in capabilities, and we're going to start to see a few that will pull forward for sure.
1: Yeah.
0: I think a much more reasoned perspective on how people are using those.
1: Because we're tracking markets, so that's an interesting view. I was also curious to hear that this is your first book, but you started in 2016 writing a book about how companies need to market to algorithms first.
0: Right.
1: And then you changed course.
0: Yeah, so I started in 2016.

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1: The Straits Times, Singapore's most read news publication. 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
2: These are your news headlines. I'm Joshua Vong. Singapore Post and Fullerton Healthcare Group have signed a memorandum of understanding to improve access to healthcare and medicine delivery across Singapore. The partnership combines SingPost's logistics and warehouse capabilities with Fullerton Health's clinical and pharmaceutical expertise, including plans for doorstep medicine delivery. SingPost says healthcare is now a key focus sector alongside its established e-commerce operations. The move comes as Singapore becomes a super age society this year, with at least one in five aged 65 or older. Foreign Minister Vivian Balakrishnan has received NTUC's top May Day Award in recognition of his decades-long support for workers. NTUC says he has shown deep empathy for workers and an unwavering

0: unwavering commitment to uphold the tripartite spirit, particularly during economic and industrial transformation. It notes that he is continuing to help safeguard Singapore's economic resilience and international standing through a complex global environment. Dr. Balakrishnan received the Medal of Honour yesterday at the NTUC annual May Day Awards ceremony, where a record 189 awards were handed out. A cancer survivor who had to defer his polytechnic studies to undergo treatments has graduated top of his course with a perfect GPA of 4.0. In 2023, Joesh Tan Te Sien was diagnosed with Ewing sarcoma, a rare cancer pressing against his sciatic nerve. He underwent 14 cycles of chemotherapy and 28 cycles of proton therapy before returning to Temasek Polytechnic to complete his computer engineering diploma. The 21-year-old graduated this year and received the Lee Kuan Yew Award for Top Technology Graduates. Moving to world news, Russia's latest drone and missile attack on the Ukrainian capital has damaged several buildings, including residential blocks. The assault throughout Kyiv partially collapsed one building in the east, with residents believed inside, and sparked a fire in a block of flats in a northern suburb. There were no immediate reports of casualties. The attack follows a Russian drone strike on Wednesday that killed at least 6 people. And finally, Japan's embassy in Jakarta has warned its nationals not to sexually exploit children in Indonesia, saying offenders will face prosecution both locally and in Japan. The embassy notes that Indonesian law treats sexual acts with a minor as rape, regardless of consent. Japanese law also allows prosecution of nationals who commit such offences overseas. The warning follows social media posts suggesting some Japanese nationals have committed such acts in the Southeast Asian country, and Jakarta police saying they are investigating at least one such case.
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3: Traffic.
2: There's an accident on Buangkok East Drive towards Upper Serangoon-Serangoon Road before Upper Serangoon Road, Lane 5, is affected. And a vehicle has broken down on the CTE towards the AYE at Yio Chu Kang Road entrance. Do look out for slow-going traffic and have a safe journey.
3: If you see anything on the roads that we might have missed, send us a WhatsApp message at 8855-0893. But only when you're safely parked. 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
4: Good afternoon. Here's your business report with me, Ryan Huang. Coming up, we take a look at SingPost. Its shares are tumbling some 4% after an earnings dive. The postal provider is also announcing a sudden strategic U-turn on SingPost Center. Plus, networking giant Cisco prepares to cut thousands of jobs even as it secures billions in new AI orders. Also in focus, Keppel Infrastructure Trust will take a look at the factors dragging down its distributable income. Those numbers and more coming up, but first, let's take a look at the numbers in the markets. Across the Asia-Pacific, the Hang Seng and the Shanghai Composite are trading in a narrow range. Markets are moving sideways as they wait for headlines around the highly anticipated summit between US President Donald Trump and Chinese President Xi Jinping in Beijing. Trade policies will be a primary focus, along with the ongoing US-Iran conflict that has pushed Brent and WTI prices firmly above the $100 mark. This geopolitical tension is adding to existing macroeconomic pressures. Data released this week has shown US inflation running hot once again. The CPI numbers hitting 3.8% for consumer price index, and the producer price index has climbed to 6%. Despite the headwinds, the tech sector in Asia remains in focus. We are seeing strong numbers and growth from several Chinese tech firms making progress in artificial intelligence, even as Chinese equities broadly continue to lag behind their American counterparts this year. With valuations shifting and the artificial intelligence theme remaining front and center, we caught up with Sam Conrad, investment manager for Asia Equity Income at Jupiter Asset Management. He shares his views on why Asian tech is a better play right now.
5: Well, we are very positive on the outlook for Asian tech, particularly the world-class companies that we can find to invest in both Korea and Taiwan. And what makes us particularly attracted to them is the fact that it doesn't matter too much what happens today in Beijing between Trump and Xi. It also doesn't matter too much for the companies that we own in terms of who the winners in the US are. We don't know who will have the very best large language model, but whoever it is, whether it's Anthropic, ChatGPT, Gemini, Tesla's XAI, they will all need the semiconductors from TSMC. They will need the memory from Samsung Electronics and SK Hynix in Korea. So we are closely watching what happens today in Beijing, but we don't think it changes the bigger picture, which is that demand is far exceeding supply for what the Asian tech companies produce.
4: And now to corporate stories driving the markets today, and we start with a dive in local earnings. Shares of Singapore Post fell 4% after the company reported a sharp drop in its second half net profit. That was down 81.5% to 41.2 million Sing dollars. Revenue for the six-month period also fell 18.2% to $187.6 million. Following these challenging numbers, SingPost is making a major strategic U-turn regarding its flagship SingPost Center. Previously deemed a non-core asset and earmarked for divestment, the company will now retain the $1.1 billion property. SingPost says it plans to carry out enhancements to further boost its commercial rental income instead. Moving to the global technology sector, Cisco is preparing for a significant restructuring. The company plans to cut about 4,000 jobs, representing roughly 5% of its workforce. The layoffs come as Cisco shifts its investments heavily towards artificial intelligence and cybersecurity. Despite the staff reductions, the business itself is seeing a massive surge in demand. Cisco has secured $5.3 billion in AI infrastructure orders from hyperscalers this fiscal year and just raised its full-year order expectation from $5 billion to $9 billion. Finally, taking a look at Keppel Infrastructure Trust, it reported a drop in first quarter distributable income. The figure fell 17.3% down to around 53.7 million Sing dollars. This was partially due to base effects due to a one-off $21.7 million divestment gain from the sale of its 50% stake in Philippine Coastal in March 2025. Excluding that, distributable income would have risen 18.2% instead. And that's your latest in the business report. I'm Ryan Huang. We'll catch you at the next one.
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6: Time for our diplomatic dispatches segment. Joining us today, His Excellency Tadeusz Chomicki, the Ambassador of the Republic of Poland in Singapore. We have been chatting for a while to have you come on the show. Finally, the stars and the dates aligned. Great to have you with us, Mr. Ambassador.
7: Thank you very much for the invitation. It's a wonderful day today. It's great to spend Saturday morning, start weekend, talking to your audience.
6: Well, we're happy to have you with us. And, you know, recently I saw your presentation at the Singapore Press Club, and you went through a lot of statistics about what's going on in Poland right now. And it not only surprised me, but it was really enlightening to see how far Poland has come as a nation, an economic powerhouse, and how it's really taking over Central Europe, the conversation in Central Europe. You know, there's a lot of technical data about numbers and all, but you know, what's your high level on the impact that Poland is making right now in geopolitical circles and economic circles? There's a lot going on in your country.
7: Indeed, and I see some similarities between Singapore and Poland here when it comes to the growth. I mean, 60 years of Singapore is an unprecedented story of going from not the most advanced country to one of the most advanced economies in the world, regardless of the size of it, with a lot of high positions for Singapore in the indexes of competitiveness, innovation, etc. And Poland went through a similar way since we got rid of communism in 1989 and led the other changes in Europe to get rid of the communist system, which is very, very bad in principle, but it's also ineffective economically. So since then, we started very sharp, very dramatic economic reforms, not like step by step. Many countries decided to do it very slowly, and we had what was called later an economy shock therapy by then Deputy Prime Minister Balcerowicz, which means we did it very sharply, very deeply, and then for last 35 years with non-stop growing. We're growing, growing, growing without any stop.
6: What's the catalyst? Was it that early government 30 years ago that put this in place? Was it was it the people wanting to achieve more and aspire for more? Like, what were the sort of internal catalysts in Poland at that time? I mean, I go back to the time of thinking about the protests in Gdańsk and you know, this amazing movement that came up through working class people. But what has been the catalyst for some of this?
7: It's not just working class. Of course, without working class, there would be no changes, because the working class is the masses, the muscles. But there was a cooperation between the working class and the intellectuals who were giving the lines for the opposition movement. Mm. Well, we have a little bit different characteristic than many other countries in the ex-Soviet bloc. Our love for freedom and for the entrepreneurship is very deeply rooted in Poland. So even under communism, when we were only allowed to have small private companies, these private companies were very active economically. So when eventually we got rid of the communism, the mentality of doing business, market economy, was deeply rooted in Polish people. Actually, it never was lost all through the communism. And that opened the way for this tremendous growth that we have experienced. And many people were saying that, of course, the membership in the European Union was the catalyst for this growth, which is true.
6: When was that? Remind
7: us. That was 2004.
6: Okay.
7: 2004. But we started our deep reforms way earlier. So actually, already in 2004, we were the fastest growing economy in Europe, and that is continuous until today. The average growth of the EU, and sorry for statistics, is 1.8 for the last 30 years. For the European Union, is 1.8%, and for Poland is 3.8%. Right? So there are different statistics. President of Singapore, when talking to my president, said that he learned something interesting from me. My favorite question to the Singaporean business people is, where would you locate Poland on the ranking list of countries by accumulated GDP growth for the last 30 years? And many of them, they say, well, I don't know, maybe in a half. I say half is 100, because there are about 200 countries. Oh, no, maybe 60s, 20s, 10-ish. We're actually number two after China, or if you change the methodology to less favorable for Poland, we're 4 or 5. But generally, we're in the top 5 growing economies for over 30 years in the world, and the top growing economy in Europe. So we doubled our GDP in the last 10 years. We're doubling it regularly. So now the GDP of Poland is over $1 trillion, which places us in the top 20 economies of the world. We were invited to Miami for the G20 meeting. And that is because we belong there.
6: That's absolutely. That's an amazing growth and success story. We're speaking with the ambassador of the Republic of Poland in Singapore, Tadeusz Chomicki. Let's bring it back to Singapore now. And you've been here several years. I believe you have one more year left.
7: Not really. I've been here 1 year.
6: Sorry.
7: One year, 6 months, maybe 6 days, something like that. This is the question I'm being asked every day. So I like to give a precise answer, including hours, and then people like you now are laughing.
6: Yeah? Very precise. I love it. That's fantastic.
7: I mean, in diplomacy, you are not about precision. We're about building images and dragging people into that. But this is the one question I can answer very, very precisely.
6: There we go. Okay, so you've been here a bit over a year. I'll keep it more general than that. Tell us about the relationship, the current relationship between Singapore and Poland. What are the key pillars that that you're seeing?
7: This is the good relations of which potential is not fully used. That's the one sentence that I can characterize them. You know, I was, my first ambassadorship was quarter century ago when I was ambassador to Korea, to Republic of Korea. Oh. And that resulted in a big influx of Korean investment in Poland. I helped to bring all the chaebols, Korean chaebols. And after my turn of duties, we had $4 billion investment in Poland. 25 years ago, $4 billion, not today's US dollar. And then when I was 6 years ambassador to China, I focused more on political work and to get Poland recognized as the leader of the Central and Eastern Europe and the very important member of the European Union. Without, with country without agreement for something, European Union cannot move forward. So we may not force the European Union to do what we want, but without Polish agreement, the EU cannot agree on something. And we elevated bilateral relations with China to strategic partnership. So when I came here to Singapore, and one of the reasons I came here is that my previous job before coming here was ambassador for cybersecurity and new technologies of Poland. So I think Singapore was a perfect location, and it is. But what is the problem is that
6: that's like the hot topic these days, right?
7: Yeah, it is.
6: Cybersecurity, like you're at the apex of not only the topic, but then the country in the world that's doing so much in it.
7: Absolutely. Then I was hoping that seeing the potential for more economic relations between Poland and Singapore, I was hoping for the faster growth path than it I'm seeing, right? There are many reasons for that. Singapore has only four embassies in Europe. It's in London, Berlin, Paris, and Brussels. Temasek has only four offices in Europe. It's in Berlin, London, Paris, and Brussels. And we're going to continue like that, right? So the perspective of the way the Singapore looks at Europe is a little bit biased. I think Singapore does not see the opportunities in Poland and other countries in Central and Eastern Europe in particular. Also, of course, Singapore is not the major focus for Poland. We have a lot of security challenges due to our neighbors. We have been focusing on our own economic growth, etc. But when I sit here and I see these opportunities between the two countries, I can see how much more can be done with the benefits to the governments and the companies on both sides. And
6: that's where is the crossover with that security, especially that cybersecurity element? Where do you see those two linking with Singapore and Poland?
7: Yeah, it is a difficult geopolitical situation, as we see all over the world these days. And in Europe, we see it, of course, with the unjustified continuous Russian aggression on Ukraine, which is happening next door to us. We feel very safe and very secure, but, well, we need to be prepared, right? So this is triggering the fact that Poland has for many years now the highest GDP growth, GDP spending, 5%, almost 5% of GDP spending on defense industry and defense and security.
6: That way outpaces much of Europe, doesn't it? Of Europe was like 1%, right?
7: Yeah, I mean, it was 1%, 2%. Ahead of President Trump calling for the NATO members to increase the spendings on the security, we did it in Poland quite some time ago and continue to do so. We just signed yesterday agreement between Poland and the European Union for taking very long-term loan for defense industry, €44 billion. And that is in the path of increasing our safety and security, including in the defense industry, but not limited in the defense industry. So coming back to Singapore, one of the topics we are discussing is mutual cooperation in defense industry, because ST Engineering, other companies have leading technologies, but we also have leading technologies and very sizable defense industry in Poland. So we're looking for this model of cooperation that we do not do window shopping, but we sit together, we develop joint programs and joint production and co-production. We're looking into that. I hope it's going to be implemented soon. We start signing first MOUs on specific projects. But the cybersecurity that you mentioned, and this is close to my heart because of my past and because of its importance to any kind of economy these days, is also in the focus. This year we decided, both governments decided, we want to sign the agreement on cooperation in cybersecurity. Poland, unfortunately, is being tested every day.
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8: Well, we'll put those questions to Arun Pai, Associate Partner at Monk's Hill Ventures. Good morning, Arun.
9: Good morning, Michelle.
8: Musk, Zuckerberg, and other Wall Street titans, why are they traveling to Trump with Trump to China? This feels a lot bigger than just a trade delegation. So why would Trump want business leaders physically present during such a sensitive geopolitical moment?
9: You know, just before getting into that, maybe I can make one comment. You were mentioning in the beginning of your show that there's like $1 trillion of wealth on this plane, right? And a lot of people listening to the show must be like, oh my God, these people are so rich. The only one positive takeaway from that to note is the difference in wealth of anyone listening to this show to the second richest person on this planet is less than the difference between the second richest person and the richest person on that plane, right? So basically, Elon Musk is a net worth of that $1 trillion. Elon Musk is like $800 billion. The next richest person is like $200 billion, right? So that difference is like $600 billion, which is more than the difference between you and the second richest person.
8: Shocking.
9: So, you know, there's some positive takeaway from this world that we are living in. But anyway.
8: Oh my goodness. That's great context. I love that you did that. The Gini coefficient is greater on the plane.
9: Gotta be positive, right? You gotta look at it from a self positive perspective. But anyways, look, I think what is so, and I think you hit the nail on the head, right? This is not just a bunch of soybean farmers or the head of agriculture or whatever that department is that deals with soybean that's rocking up with Trump to China, trying to get one of these very low-hanging fruit trade deals done to reduce the trade deficit. I think the caliber, quality, the names of the people from Elon to Jensen to Goldman Sachs' CEO to Boeing CEO to like all of these true business titans of the U.S., showing up is like literally like the equivalent of like a business armada, right? Where there's Trump at the lead, obviously, as one would expect. And along with him comes this entire entourage of people. What Trump wants, he's a deal junkie. I think he's realized that the win that he can take out of this is getting American business, getting their foot into the door in China, which is something that none of them have been able to do because of government restrictions by the CCP, especially in financial services and technology. And if there's a way that Trump could come out of this trip, along with Elon that's broken into China already with the Tesla factories, you get Jensen there, figure out a way to keep IP as protected as possible. You get all these financial services guys there. There's Citibank, there's Goldman Sachs, their CEOs are showing up for this thing. If you can open up the financial markets for China for like U.S. competition, that'll be like a massive win. And that'll be a huge tailwind to the markets. So that's Trump for you. You might hate him, you might love him. Either way, he's definitely a deal junkie. He is looking out for the best for U.S. corporations. And this is what he's setting out to do.
8: In practical terms, Arun, who has more leverage in this meeting right now, Trump, Xi, or the CEOs whose businesses depend on both countries?
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2: These are your news headlines. I'm Joshua Vong. Authorities are warning users of the AI tool OpenClaw that its limited built-in security controls pose risks, including data leakage and unpredictable actions. OpenClaw allows users to connect AI models to messaging and email systems to automate tasks, but the Infocom Media Development Authority warns many skills available on public marketplaces for the tool have been flagged as malicious. It advises users to avoid running OpenClaw on personal or work devices containing sensitive information. China's state enterprises and tech firms, including Meta, have already banned it on work devices. Some children with special educational needs from lower to middle income families will receive subsidized support from a new partnership between Epworth Community Services and the Milk Fund. The program will benefit around 200 children aged 5 to 12 studying in mainstream schools. Families with a per capita income of up to $4,999 can qualify for subsidies, with support covering up to 98% of costs. Services covered include weekly literacy and behaviour intervention classes, as well as psychological assessments at Epworth Centres in Bukit Batok and Jurong West. A man has been jailed 18 months and 49 days for conning victims with a fake Rolex watch online listing. Last year, Fu Xiangwei fooled two people separately into handing over $4,000 and $8,000, then cutting off contact. A repeat offender, the 34-year-old has previously cheated prospective buyers using the same ploy, stolen from a food court employer and illegally sold access to his SingPass account. Moving to world news, US President Donald Trump has called China's Xi Jinping a great leader and a friend as their two-day summit in Beijing kicked off with a red carpet welcome at the Great Hall of the People. Talks are set to cover their fragile trade truce, the Iran war, and US arms sales to Taiwan. Mr. Trump is expected to push for greater American access to Chinese markets and stronger Chinese pressure on Iran, while Mr. Xi is likely to express his opposition to US arms sales to Taiwan. And finally, flashing a V or peace sign in photos could put your fingerprints at risk of identity theft. A Chinese security expert says biometric data can be extracted from photos taken within 1.5 meters, with partial details recoverable from up to 3 meters. But the pictures need to be of sufficient image quality. Last year, criminals in China reportedly tried to unlock a smart door using the homeowner's hand photo posted online. The warning has resonated in East Asia, where peace signs and other hand gestures are common photo poses.
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0: Weather.
3: To expect thundery showers over northern and eastern Singapore throughout the afternoon. Temperatures will hit a high of 35 degrees Celsius and a low cool of 25 degrees Celsius.
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0: Traffic.
3: There is an obstacle on the TPE towards the PIE after Jalan Kayu, and another obstacle on the KJE towards the PIE after Sungai Tengah, so do avoid lane 1. And there's also a vehicle breakdown on the TPE towards the SLE after Jalan Kayu, and roadworks on Cairnhill Road towards Bideford Road after Cairnhill Circle, so do avoid lane 2.
0: If you see anything on the roads that we might have missed, send us a WhatsApp message at 8855-0893. But only when you're safely parked.
5: It's 1:04 p.m. Time to reset.
0: Take a step back and reset with Lynn Lee. A clear look at the stories shaping Singapore and the world, from current affairs to business and industry. Through sharp conversations and fresh perspectives, understand what's driving change. 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
5: Good afternoon. Half your day is done. Take a breath. I'm Lin Lee. This is Reset with me on Money FM 89.3. And this is your moment to tune in, think and make sense of what's going on in the world. It is Thursday, May the 14th, and we're feeling generous today. Not one, but two $100 beauty vouchers. That's beauty vouchers up for grabs. One coming your way in this hour and another in the 2 o'clock hour. So stick with us because you're going to want both shots at this. Now, here's what we've lined up for you today on Reset. Coming up in a few minutes, we have Sweet Talk. This is where we go beyond the job title and find out who the person actually is. Not the polished press release version, the real thinking. The real trade-offs, the real story behind how leaders decide and operate. Today, I'm sitting down with Christiana Schultz, Chief Operating Officer for APAC at Edelman. We're getting into what it actually takes to run one of the world's biggest communications firms across this region. That's coming up in a few minutes. Then at 2 p.m., we've got All Set every Thursday. Me and my producer, Alex, we'll be rounding up the best things to do, eat and see over the weekend. The hidden gems, the must-tries, the experiences worth clearing your schedule for. And yes, that second $100 beauty voucher is dropping right there in All Set. Your weekend sorted out before it even starts. So, are you ready to reset? Let's do it.
0: Beyond the title, the thinking behind the leader. 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
5: Welcome to Sweet Talk. This is the segment where I sit down with senior leaders past the press release version into how they actually think, what shaped them, and what genuinely interests them beyond the work. Today's guest runs Asia Pacific operations for the largest communications firm in the world. Christiana Schultz is COO APAC at Edelman. 15 markets, thousands of staff. She moved to Singapore from Germany just over a year ago after running Edelman Germany since 2019 and Weber Shandwick Germany before that. So this is someone who spent her entire senior career in one country and then took on the most diverse region in the world. I want to talk to her about what that's actually like. Christiana, welcome.
6: Hello. Looking forward to it.
5: Before we get into the work, you moved from Germany, I think it's Berlin,
6: yeah,
5: to Singapore just over a year ago. What's been the most, I suppose, ordinary or everyday thing about Asia that has surprised you?
6: Yeah, while I worked in Germany, I also had a EMEA role. And so actually, and I need to say I study economics, right? I'm a big fan of the EU and everything that came with it. And so when I always looked at Asia Pacific, I always thought, okay, multiple markets, it can't be so different than EMEA, right? I think that was a big mistake that I learned about, right? So I think, especially from my role as an operating officer, and because in EMEA, for example, I think especially me in Germany, I benefited a lot from working across markets in the pandemic as a firm. Because while Germany was hit quite heavily on business, I was able, as I had people who, you know, always not just speak German, but different languages, especially English, where I was able actually to rent them to other markets due to resource management, right? Mm. So we practiced a lot of cross work support. And that was a great way to leverage capacities, right? So I thought, okay, actually coming to this region, I thought this must be possible as well, right? We are an American firm. I actually was assuming also everybody speaks English, which is not the case in some markets. So we have people in Japan or South Korea or maybe China who don't speak English. So while we can help each other a little bit, like in Southeast Asia where everybody, or Australia or people in Hong Kong, it's not something that you can apply to the whole region.
5: Let me ask you something more personal. You spent more than two decades, basically your whole life in one country, mm-hmm. and then at, I don't know your age, but forgive me, at a stage of your career when most people are settling into what they've built, you moved to the other side of the world. What does it actually feel like to start over at that stage?
6: Yeah, actually, probably I haven't really thought about that so much beforehand. I was longing to live somewhere where it's warm.
5: Okay,
6: and
5: this
6: criteria is fulfilled in Singapore. No, but I think actually it was more like actually establishing your whole life again, like setting up everything on a personal level from getting a bank account, the mobile number and things like that, that feel actually quite overwhelming. And it takes definitely half a year. Or even, you know, find your dentist or whatever, things like that, that in your normal old life, it just comes quite natural, right? Because it happens step after step after step. And if you do a change the country or the continent, it takes a little more to get that all set up in the right order. I think that was probably most overwhelming. On the other side, I'm still working with the same company, right? So I thought, I mean, it's the one company in one country and it's the same. And so I think actually from a working, just the work perspective, it's on the one hand side, not so different, but working with all these different market and countries, again, has nuances that weren't like this before.
5: Okay. What did you have to leave behind?
6: I need to say, I left behind a fantastic leadership team, which I hand assembled. So I knew exactly if I tell someone to do it, I know they would take it and run. Mm-hmm. So I knew exactly what are the strengths or the weaknesses of someone who to bring in. And we were a really great team. And so I really did miss them, because when I came here, I also was back then in Germany, my primary role was a market CEO, right? So I had a country leadership team, even so while I had some roles in the bigger, in the EMEA region. But here I came and I had a couple of people, but I don't really have that many direct reports also. But I had to look around, okay, what is operation? I had to define, what is this job about? I wouldn't have picked operating officer on the one hand side.
5: You know, I was expecting you to say bread or sauerkraut.
6: No, I think maybe a lot of people already have a lot of ideas when they think of German, right? What they come, we are structured and on time. And I think I come with all this. I think I live up to typical German, to be really typical German. But these are also some treats I can bring in, right? I can assemble a team. I can give them orientation and clarity, which way we want to run and clear direction. And I think this is what where I filled a gap in a leadership that we had here a little bit. So I found here a lot of talent, but it seemed like everybody was a little bit more fighting for themselves. And so I tried to bring them together as a team, hunting or going after the same goal. And I found that everybody was really taking everything like a sponge, and right. they were looking for that, and they were willing to go after that. And I need to say, our first year shows that we had some good success.
5: Okay. Put that aside for a little bit, okay, Christiana? Coming back to the food theme again.
6: Yes.
5: What does breakfast look like for you now?
6: Still the same as in Germany. You you might laugh. I really like porridge. And you might eat, you even might laugh, because I bring it in the suitcase from Germany. Sometimes I buy here. I found something, a product from Australia, like Bircher Müsli, they call it. But I think there I'm very traditional on breakfast. I'm not used to eat, I think, what I see people eat here for breakfast.
5: Okay, so a traditionalist when it comes to
6: breakfast.
5: Food.
6: Okay. I would say for breakfast. If you ask me for lunch or for dinner, I'm way more flexible.
5: Okay. Way more adventurous, I hope.
6: Yes. Yeah, I need to say, look, so I visit Malaysia, our team there, and they made me even taste durian. It was like it was a bit like wine tasting.
5: Yes.
6: What they did was durian. I wasn't aware that is possible. So I think I passed the test back there.
5: Oh, you did?
6: Yeah, I did.
5: Well, guess what? It's durian season now.
6: Yeah, so
5: maybe another round.
6: Maybe.
5: Okay, let me ask you about leadership directly. You talked about it a bit earlier. Most senior leaders I talk to have one or two principles they've actually built their leadership around, things they've held on to across different roles, different stages. What are yours in plain language? Not the LinkedIn version.
6: My principles. I think, first of all, as a leader, you need to walk the talk, right? I cannot preach something that I don't live up to, right? Mm-hmm. For example, I mean, I'm not sure, usually always a big topic also is people getting in the office after everybody being remote, right? You need to be in the office if you want to ask people to do something like that. Actually, I like being in the office. I like the interaction with people, right? So, but no, it's other things. Like, for example, if you say now everybody needs to scale up in AI, sure, I need to be make the courses. I need to be the ones who does it, I think, right? Mm-hmm. So that is one thing. I think it's also, I'm very consistent. And I guess this is a feedback I heard a lot and also here in Asia that, oh, okay, finally someone says this is the way and then I will stick to it. It will not be that I tell you today we are going left and tomorrow I tell you we are going right. So unless I find a true reason, and I think one thing, and I believe it's typical German as well, things need to make sense for me.
5: Okay.
6: Right? I also believe common sense is a skill we could see more these days.
5: It's no longer a given.
6: No, sometimes you really wonder. And I also like to refer a lot to the basics, and some say brilliant basic. And I always say, you know, the basics in our job, they're actually not, it seems they're not so simple because otherwise everybody else would use them, right? Mm-hmm. But I don't see it. So I think it's really teaching, especially the younger generation, what we consider of being. But it's like simple things like, right, I deliver what I promise. I actually, if I can't make a timeline, I let people know early before. I tell people, I don't want to hear from clients. I want to hear from you. If there's a problem, please come to me. So there, actually, I made something like a washing instruction for people saying, this is how I tick. And when we work together, this is how I will work. Just so you know, right? And don't get surprised or think something is odd. It's how I
5: function.
6: Function, yeah.
5: Okay. Now, tell me about a time you had to make a decision your team disagreed with and you were very certain that you were right. What happened? And were you?
6: Actually, something comes more up to my mind, not with my team, but with a leader once or leadership. So actually in the pandemic hit us very bad. I mean, in Germany back then, and I've never seen so many red numbers in my life. No one had to tell me what to do, right? But I actually just started 3 months before the pandemic hit back then. And I was pretty sure, or it took a long time till I was actually able to define the strategy. Before I came in, I was aware that we had too many people, but I thought, you know, there's always churn. We could, you know, grow it out somehow, but that didn't happen. And then when we finally, it was time to do budget or the presentation for the next year, there was a chief operating officer in the team. And I think he was also the bad guy or playing the bad guy compared to the CEO. And he challenged me on the strategy and he said I should cut more people. And as we had laid off already, I knew also we would run into a trust issue and I was sure we would not be able to deliver it. It was a really tough meeting. It was terrible, actually. But I said, no, I believe this will work. I believe in that strategy and this will work. So, okay. They let me off the hook in that meeting. And I know the COO came to visit me in Hamburg a while later. And they said, you know, I think you're really brave. I think if I were you, I would have cut more people. I wanted to go the safe way. You're really brave. If you achieve that, I will come and apologize. I will bring a cake. And then I said to my team, guys, AJ, that was his name, and he knew that. I said, AJ will bring us a cake if we deliver our budget, right? So this is what we are working for. We're trying to get AJ to come apologize, bring this cake. It turned out we made it, and he came. He not only, so we had five offices in Germany. He did deliver a cake on each offices saying, AJ was wrong, Christiane was right. And he said he never felt happier to deliver, to be wrong and to deliver this cake. So I think, I think that's it also. If I am convinced from something, I really believe in it. I think that's, I don't know, maybe that people think that might be a strength, but I think that's very important as a leader. You need to believe in your own strategy.
5: Mm. Wow. That's actually a more interesting answer than I expected. And what did you learn from being right that you wouldn't have from being wrong?
6: I think I reflected a lot on how it came, because we worked so hard and I knew how hard we worked. And I think all our calls back then were on video. Mm. And I reflected back then on that situation of this really terrible call we had on Teams, where I think
5: from being right that you wouldn't have

0: enough what we are actually all doing. It seemed probably a lot of what we'd done, even so we told them, maybe they didn't really understand right, or it was still too much of a black box. Because we knew there was nothing else we could have done additionally to improve the direction we were going. I think, or me and my leadership team were clear about that.
1: Wow.
0: So I think it was all about, also, working in communication firm, right? I think there is Alexander Graham Shaw once said, the biggest problem in communication is the thing that it has taken place.
1: It's too true.
0: Yeah.
1: Before we went to air, you told me you were trained as an economist.
0: Yes.
1: And you worked for a bank. I think you also mentioned that everything you knew about communications was from a book.
0: Mm-hmm.
1: So crisis management, reputation, communication strategy, what has that done to how you communicate in your own life with friends, with family, with partners?
0: I think probably I'm a much worse communicator privately than in business. Sometimes I get told I could talk more, but there's also sometimes the hypothesis that I drain all the energy talking to client and team members. No, I think it's really a difference, right? If you advise clients and communicate how to have a strategy, I mean, you don't think of a strategy, how to talk to your partner, your parents, or things like that. Yeah, I think that's a truth, right? I'm not a perfect person.
1: But thinking back from the time you got those books and you decided to go into communication, how much have you changed since then?
0: Mm-hmm.
1: In terms of your thinking, your approach?
0: Yeah, I think, I'm not sure if there are also people who are younger here who are listening, because I know they always want to go higher, faster, and things like that. So I think you can learn a lot from books and trainings and things, but there's one teacher that is just the real world and the ages that you go through, right? I have been yelled at by clients in front of colleagues, and afterwards they said, don't understand how you could stand so calm, and why didn't you say that was not us? And because, and then I said, I couldn't say because it was a client, right? I cannot point at the client in a meeting saying it was him or something like this, right? But these things you don't learn from books or trainings somewhere. You need to experience it. And I always tell people, it's great if we get great feedback and if things are going well, but where we learn is where we fail, where we, I mean, I have cried in my career, and sometimes we wonder, is it worth crying about? But these are situations you have to go through to grow. And only with experience, you then become a better consultant to your clients.
1: Okay. I don't quite believe that nothing that you've learned at work you carry into your personal life. I don't quite believe that. I think especially for successful people like yourself. So I'm going to push there a little bit more. Let me ask differently. What's something a partner or a close friend has called you out on that turned out to be a work habit that you brought home?
0: The work habit that I brought home is probably that my working hours are not normal, right?
1: Oh, that's right.
0: It's like, it's really, I mean, especially if you work for American firm, with people you need to work with or collaborate in the U.S. Here in APEC, I always say I have a day shift and a night shift and to have the night calls. And that is exhausting, right? Mm-hmm. Because when you have a responsibility like this, we all need to re-energize. So actually it's stopping, pausing, putting the mobile away or the computer, or maybe once skipping a call. Is it so important to be in everyone? I don't know, right? Mm-hmm. Yeah, so I think there's definitely stuff from work that I did bring home. But I think I'm very consistent both in my, you know, work as in private life. I'm not a different person, I guess, I would say. So I think the traits that you see, either positive or negative, people told me in the past I'm very action oriented. So when I was younger, I read all the economic books that were out there. You know, there are books like Fish, how to create a better culture in at work, for example, or there were books like more like a novel in written there probably was in the 90s or so.

0: And I always read these books, and then immediately I would apply that to my employees. I think maybe some had suffered, others might have enjoyed it. But I hear that as well at work as at home. Rather than just talking about things, I tend to see to look for solutions. I always look for solutions. And sometimes I hear it's better, I just want to talk about it. I don't want a solution. Maybe that's, as a manager, you always need to, are used to firefighting and finding solutions.
1: Okay. So what's something you believed about yourself perhaps 5 years ago that you don't believe anymore?
0: Again, I would say I'm very consistent. I think maybe this with the, that I always have to do these action. I mean, I listened, right? And I heard, still it's very hard for me to apply, not to go in action or solving mode, trying to listen more and just digest it. I think that might be something I learned. Maybe also not to be so tough on myself. You know, I do Zen meditation quite, and there was a Zen master, and he once said to me, you know, when it was, he said, why are you so hard on yourself, right? I find this actually more with women. I'm not sure if all men are so hard on themselves. Maybe that is something, what I try not to do so much anymore.
1: What changed it?
0: Age. I don't think it's, I mean, I'm Generation X, right? And then they say they're Generation Millennials Y, yes. Right? When you say, or tell me, jump, right? I would say, how high, right? If you ask Generation X, jump, they would say, why, right? And so, but I think I'm now at an age where I think, okay, I understand I need to jump a certain high, but maybe I don't feel I need to prove so much because I show that I walk the talk, that I deliver, that I have a track record. Maybe that calms me down. Yeah, I think maybe there was a, I'm not saying there was a different drive. I'm still ambitious. I'm competitive. I want to be, deliver the best, right? But I'm not so sure if I go more to sports rather than work, right? We still want to be the, deliver the best for clients. For example, I play golf. When I was younger, it was so important for me to get a better handicap, right? These days, I rather play golf to have fun and be with people rather than hunting a handicap, which can become quite frustrating if your handicap goes up again. So yeah, maybe it's this perspective.
1: Final question. You moved from Berlin to Singapore just over a year ago, as we mentioned at the start of the interview. Beyond the work, beyond golf, beyond porridge, what's something about Singapore, about living in Asia, that has actually changed you as a person?
0: I mean, as I said, I'm getting older. We all. I try to stay healthy, right? Being active, and I think actually, it feels to me. I mean, it feels like in Singapore, everybody is so active, but it feels for me easier to do because, for example, I take the MRT to work and I have to swap lines. So I walk more. I try to get 8,000 steps a day. I can go to the gym easier or even started swimming. I never really loved swimming, but I feel it's relaxing. And we live close to the East Coast Park, right? I walk a lot here in Singapore. And so I feel actually it's for me easier, actually due to the weather, because if you live in Germany, it's cold and then you need to think, do I really go out jogging if it's snowing and raining all at once and really freezing cold? It's easier if the weather is like it is here, actually.
1: It's hot and humid. I still, and you sweat all the time.
0: I know. Still, I think it feels like it. It enables a little bit more healthier lifestyle, I would say. Yeah, okay. I really enjoy that.
1: Okay. Okay, I'm going to squeeze in a last question. What's something you're looking forward to in the next year? Work, life, anything? What are you actually excited about?
0: I mean, there are lots of things. I mean, first of all, I also want to travel, going to India, or I'm really curious also about Japan. But there's also so much going on. You're able to touch it, right? I come back. we can go talk about AI and everything that is happening there and the influences. I think I'm excited about that because I also see a lot of opportunities.
1: Thank you so much, Christiana. I think that was a real conversation there. I really appreciate it.
0: You're welcome.
1: This is Sweet Talk with Christiana Schulz, COO Asia Pacific at Edelman.
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3: To expect thundery showers over northern and eastern Singapore throughout the afternoon. Temperatures will hit a high of 35 degrees Celsius and a low cool of 25 degrees Celsius.
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5: These are your news headlines. I'm Joshua Vong. Authorities are warning users of the AI tool OpenClaw that its limited built-in security controls pose risks, including data leakage and unpredictable actions. OpenClaw allows users to connect AI models to messaging and email systems to automate tasks, but the Infocom Media Development Authority warns many skills available on public marketplaces for the tool have been flagged as malicious. It advises users to avoid running OpenClaw on personal or work devices containing sensitive information. China's state enterprises and tech firms, including Meta, have already banned it on work devices. Some children with special educational needs from lower to middle income families will receive subsidized support from a new partnership between Epworth Community Services and the Milk Fund. The program will benefit around 200 children aged 5 to 12 studying in mainstream schools. Families with a per capita income of up to $4,999 can qualify for subsidies, with support covering up to 98% of costs. Services covered include weekly literacy and behaviour intervention classes, as well as psychological assessments at Epworth Centres in Bukit Batok and Jurong West. A man has been jailed 18 months and 49 days for conning victims with a fake Rolex watch online listing. Last year, Fu Xiangwei fooled two people separately into handing over $4,000 and $8,000, then cutting off contact. A repeat offender, the 34-year-old has previously cheated prospective buyers using the same ploy, stolen from a food court employer and illegally sold access to his SingPass account. Moving to world news, US President Donald Trump has called China's Xi Jinping a great leader and a friend as their two-day summit in Beijing kicked off with a red carpet welcome at the Great Hall of the People. Talks are set to cover their fragile trade truce, the Iran war, and US arms sales to Taiwan. Mr. Trump is expected to push for greater American access to Chinese markets and stronger Chinese pressure on Iran, while Mr. Xi is likely to express his opposition to US arms sales to Taiwan. And finally, flashing a V or peace sign in photos could put your fingerprints at risk of identity theft. A Chinese security expert says biometric data can be extracted from photos taken within 1.5 meters, with partial details recoverable from up to 3 meters. But the pictures need to be of sufficient image quality. Last year, criminals in China reportedly tried to unlock a smart door using the homeowner's hand photo posted online. The warning has resonated in East Asia, where peace signs and other hand gestures are common photo poses.
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2: Traffic.
3: There is an accident on the PIE towards Changi at Jalan Yunos exit, and there's also vehicle breakdowns across the island. The first one is on the SLE towards the CTE after Upper Thompson Road. A vehicle breakdown on the PIE towards Changi after Jurong Town Hall Road. Another vehicle breakdown on the BKE towards Woodlands before Dairy Farm Road. And also another vehicle breakdown on the PIE towards Changi after Bukit Timah Road. So if you're out there on the roads, please remain alert and stay safe.
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3: Good afternoon, and you're tuning in to The Business Report with me, Chua Tian Tian, as we take you through the latest moves and views in the world of business and finance as you head into the second half of your workday. At this hour, we'll discuss how investors are monitoring the meeting between US President Donald Trump and Chinese leader Xi Jinping in Beijing for the next 2 days before taking you through some SGX-listed counters to watch for the day. And joining me today is David Zhao, Director at Azure Capital. Well, David, let's start with global news. This time around, U.S. President Donald Trump heads into a series of meetings with China Xi Jinping in Beijing today, aiming to secure economic wins, maintain that fragile trade truce, and also navigate thorny issues such as the Iran war and arms sales to Taiwan. Now, both sides are eager to maintain that trade truce struck back in October. They are also expected to discuss forums to support neutral trade and investment and dialogue on AI issues. Now, question for you, how are investors monitoring the talks thus far, and really, what do we know at this moment in time?
6: Well, I think the market is treating this meeting as less about a dramatic breakthrough and more about preserving stability. I think for a start, investors know, you know, both the US and China have strong incentives to keep the October 25th, you know, trade deal, you know, intact, because neither side really wants another escalation, you know, when global growth is already slowing. So far, I think investors are, you know, watching three things very closely. You know, first is whether both sides can institutionalize dialogue, you know, especially around trade, AI, and supply chains. So if you start hearing about, you know, working groups being formed, you know, regular engagement mechanisms or sector-specific corporations, market will view that positively because it reduces policy unpredictability. Second is the tone, you know, surrounding, you know, all the semicons and AI. So even if tariffs remain stable, you know, restrictions on advanced chips, AI models, and technology transfers are still major pressure points. Asian tech names, you know, especially, you know, across Taiwan, Korea, and parts of Southeast Asia, are very sensitive to any indication of tighter controls. Third is geopolitics, especially, you know, Taiwan and Iran. You know, investors are realistic that these issues will not be resolved, but market mainly want to avoid, you know, rhetoric that suggests, you know, further confrontations, and any signs of restraint is generally risk positive. So overall, I would say investors are cautiously optimistic. You know, we are seeing, you know, markets react as though the base case is continual, you know, strategic competition, but with guardrails. So that is overall supportive for equities, especially, you know, export oriented Asian markets, because it lowers the probability of another severe trade shock in the near term.
3: Back home, David, investors continue to monitor news out of AEM because the semiconductor test solutions provider yesterday posted $14.3 million in net profit for the first quarter ended March, more than quadrupling from $3.3 million in the year-ago period. How far were the numbers in line with your expectations, and really, how should investors read into the numbers?
6: For AEM, I think the headline numbers were clearly better than what the markets was expecting, you know, especially with net profit more than quadrupling, you know, year on year. But investors should look beyond, you know, just the profit growth, because the more important question is whether this signals a sustained recovery cycle. What stood out positively for me was, you know, improving operational leverage and stronger order execution. The semicon equipment space has gone through a digestion phase over the last 2 years. So, you know, seeing AEM deliver stronger profitability suggests, you know, demand conditions are stabilizing, particularly from advanced computing and AI-related testing equipments. With that being said, I think investors still need to remain somewhat cautious, as you know, AEM remains relatively customer concentrated, even as they are trying to move away from that concentration. And also, visibility across the broader semicon sector is still somewhat uneven. We are not yet in the full industry upcycle, similar to what we saw during earlier semiconductor booms. So overall, I would characterize the results as reassuring rather than euphoric. And the numbers support the idea, you know, that conditions are improving, you know, but as investors, we really want to see consistency in orders, you know, margin and customer diversification over the next few quarters before turning significantly more bullish. But as you could see from the share price, a lot of euphoria has already been built in.
7: And finally, let's wrap up with some developments across the region. David, IPOs are booming in Malaysia and a wave of upcoming listings, including one by a chip design firm, is really powering the market towards the biggest volume in 13 years. What does this mean for the attractiveness of the SGX though?
6: On our neighbor, Malaysia. Well, its IPO's market strength actually highlights a broader issue that SGX has been grappling with for years, that is namely competitiveness in attracting growth companies and maintaining a vibrant equity market liquidity. What Malaysia is benefiting from right now, in my opinion, is a combination of strong domestic investor participation, supportive sentiment around tech names and industry names, and relatively healthy retail activity. That naturally creates momentum for more companies to list there. So for SGX, I think the comparison reinforced, why Singapore regulators and policymakers have been pushing initiatives like the EQDP and the Anchor Fund. The challenge for SGX, I think, is not credibility or governance, as Singapore remains highly respected, institutionally, but rather, valuation multiples, liquidity, depth, and research coverage for small mid-cap growth companies. Many companies are, still somewhat perceive that they can achieve, stronger retail participation and potentially better trading liquidity elsewhere, whether it's in Malaysia, Hong Kong, or the US. But as things have transpired since August 2024, we have seen, improved sentiment in the Singapore market as, more retailers have actually, more retail investors rather, have actually, provided liquidity to the local stock market. So, with that being said, Singapore still has advantages in areas like REITs, global capital access, institutional investor quality and governance standards. So I do not think SGX needs to compete head-on in every single segment. The key thing going forward is whether Singapore can successfully rebuild a stronger ecosystem for growth and technology listings. If initiatives to deepen liquidity and attract institutional participation work, I would say SGX could, gradually narrow the competitiveness gap over the next few years.
7: Well, thanks so much, David, for joining us today. Once again, that was David Chow, Director at Azure Capital. Thank you so much for joining us on Money FM 89.3.
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8: 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And I hope you caught every word of that, because here's your chance to win. We have one beauty gift voucher worth $100. And if you haven't heard of beauty, it's spelled B-E-U. T-E-A. Let me tell you, this is not your average bubble tea stop. Beauty is a modern tea brand that blends traditional Chinese tea culture with contemporary craftsmanship, hand-picked leaves from Yunnan and Wuyi, freshly brewed, thoughtfully paired with fresh milk and fruits. It's refined, it's aromatic, and honestly, it's exactly the kind of slow-down moment we could all use in the middle of a Thursday, a lifestyle of slow, mindful, and beautiful living. And today, that could be yours for free. Here's what you need to do. WhatsApp me at 88550893, along with your full name and email address, as well as the correct answer to this question. My guest on Sweet Talk, Christiana Schultz, spoke about her leadership journey. From where did she move to Singapore? Once again, my guest on Sweet Talk, Christiana Schultz, spoke about her leadership journey. From where did she move to Singapore? Simple enough, if you were listening, that is. Text me now to win that $100 beauty voucher. Our Money FM 89.3 WhatsApp number is once again 88550893. Good luck. And remember, we have a second beauty voucher dropping in the 2 o'clock hour with Alex, my producer, in all set. So if you missed this one, don't go anywhere. Now up next, What comes to mind when you think of letting go? On Live Well with Michelle, Michelle Martin takes us through the deeply human story of a Singaporean stroke survivor whose new book is an invitation to rethink letting go and returning home to ourselves.
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9: This is Live Well with Michelle. Yesterday, I had a powerful conversation with a friend of mine about letting go. And this is so important. She's a business leader, and she did a series of sort of mini retreats on letting go that was so important for her to be able to meet the new goals that she was trying to set up for herself. You know, when you step into any new endeavor, it's almost like you have to put on a new identity in order to reach the new goals that you're setting for yourself. So on the topic of letting go, that reminded me of a good book that has come my way. I'm actually going to be speaking to the author in a while. Her name is Myra Ross, and she was a high-stakes strategist. She worked for the tech titans at Microsoft. She worked for Edelman, and she spent her career managing everybody else's stories. Right. And then at age 73, her own life story experienced a real break. Myra experienced a massive stroke because of an accident that stripped her of her speech. And so all of a sudden, the woman who once was the voice for the world's most powerful tech leaders as a PR specialist was suddenly met with forced silence. You know, her mind couldn't reach for language. Once you have a stroke, something happens to the brain, right? And in that void, she discovered that her greatest fix apparently was not trying to work around a corporate crisis with all the skills that she had. Those skills were not quite transferable when you experience a health crisis. She needed something else. And so at 75, she's relaunching herself rather than retiring. Under her pen name, Myra Ross, she's released her memoir called Your One Precious Life. And it talks about how she has evolved from a boardroom powerhouse to an artist and the founder of a mindfulness movement. And she'll talk to me soon about her new philosophy about managing narrative and how managing your life story is actually the opposite of actually living your life. I did a great interview with Nir Ayal, who is an expert in this whole area of the belief change that we need to do in order to really live richly. And then I talked to Stefan Liu, who is the founder of School of Positive Psychology, just earlier this week. And we were talking about why is it there is a gap between what you know you need to do and then executing on that. For example, you're trying to break the habit of eating snacks very close to your bedtime. You know you shouldn't. And yet it's so hard to act on it, right? And in between that lies your freedom to be able to reach for the life you want. So, all right, why is managing your scripts the opposite of actually living life? And how can you use art and mindfulness as tools to recover from trauma and aphasia? That's what Myra Ross was facing. I'm going to read you an excerpt of the book so that you get a sense of it before she comes on to have a conversation with me that we're planning for. It's called Your One Precious Life, the book. I'm going to start from chapter one. There are moments that divide a life into before and after. Mine arrived on an ordinary day in an ordinary car during a moment so sudden that my consciousness awareness could not yet integrate what my body was already responding to. I don't remember the exact sound. I remember a sense of unreality and disbelief as the right side of my car collapsed inward. I recall pulling at the driver's door and finding it jammed, followed by a calm, almost automatic sequence of movements that carried me across the seats and out through the passenger side. Only after I stood outside and saw the crushed metal did a distant thought emerge. How did this happen? Even then, the thought felt detached, as though it belonged to someone else. In retrospect, this disassociation was likely an early neurophysiological response to an acute neurological insult. Awareness was present, but integration of experience had already begun to shift. The hemorrhage and transient ischemic event did not announce itself with dramatic loss of consciousness or motor collapse. Instead, the change was subtle and rapid, like a curtain drawn across certain mental functions. When I attempted to speak, language failed to translate intention into sound. I knew what I wanted to say, yet the pathway between conceptual thought and verbal expression was disrupted. This experience is consistent with acute aphasia, in which language production or retrieval becomes impaired while comprehension and awareness may remain relatively intact. Subjectively, it felt as though something deeply familiar had vanished. The world remained perceptually vivid. I was awake, oriented, and aware. What was absent was the internal narrative voice. That continuous stream of linguistic labeling, interpretation, and self-referencing that ordinarily accompanies experience. What surprised me was not the loss of language itself, but what remained in its absence. Experience continued without the inner commentary. Awareness persisted without narrative. This distinction between awareness and cognitive content is well recognized in neuroscience and psychiatry, although it rarely felt so directly. That's an excerpt. I've also paraphrased certain sections so that it sounds better on your ears, you know, for you to receive as readers. But that is an excerpt of the book Your One Precious Life, which is quite remarkable if you think about it. A woman who goes through an accident and then realizes that her life has changed because she's gone through a massive stroke. How does she recover? How does she remove herself, relearn the skills that you need to if you're recovering from aphasia? It's very moving book, and also a great, great class that we can all take together on the art of finding yourself again. You know, whenever you go through any sort of health crisis, there's a sense that you've lost something, right? But you also do gain something. And I think Myra's book reminds us of the resilience that we all have to heal and how to reach for healing in life beyond medicine, to use art and mindfulness as primary tools. Such an interesting book about so much. The brain, the mind, the will to survive, and the end of separation, and the kind of experience that makes life rich, which is what we're all about here on Live Well with Michelle. I'm going to be speaking with the author pretty soon, but I invite you to pick this book up so that you can get a sense of the spirit of it and join in the conversation with me. That's happening soon. Myra Ross, Your One Precious Life is the book. Oh, she signed my book for me. How beautiful. Thank you so much, Myra, and I look forward to meeting you.
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8: Hey there, how are you doing this Thursday afternoon? You're with me, Lin Lee, on Reset. Coming up in the next hour, producer Alex joins me for All Set. Your weekend is 2 days away and we are going to sort it out for you. 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

0: 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SingPost says healthcare is now a key focus sector alongside its established e-commerce operations. The move comes as Singapore becomes a super-aged society this year, with at least 1 in 5 aged 65 or older. All 900 Muslim pilgrims from Singapore have departed for the annual Hajj, with the final group of 300 leaving for Medina early yesterday. Acting Minister in Charge of Muslim Affairs, Faisal Ibrahim, saw the group off at Changi Airport, thanking Saudi authorities for facilitating the arrangements and Singaporeans for their well wishes. He will join the pilgrims to lead his first Hajj delegation since taking on the portfolio last year. Muiz says pilgrims who departed earlier are in good health and preparing well for the pilgrimage, which begins in late May. A 17-year-old girl has been ordered to undergo at least 6 months of reformative training for voluntarily causing hurt with a dangerous weapon in her secondary school. The court heard she slashed two staff members with a penknife last year after her mobile phone was confiscated for arriving late to school. Reformative training involves detention in a centre with a structured regimen, including counselling. She is out on a $10,000 bail and expected to begin her sentence next month. A second Japanese supertanker has crossed the Strait of Hormuz since the Middle East war began in February, in what's believed to be a covert transit. The Ineos Endeavour last transmitted its location north of Abu Dhabi on Monday, before going dark, then reappearing the next day near Oman, near full with crude cargo. Confirming the vessel's passage, Japanese Prime Minister Sanae Takaichi urged Tehran to ensure free and safe passage for all vessels. Meanwhile, Cuba's energy authorities say the country has completely run out of diesel and fuel oil and is facing its worst blackouts in decades of up to 22 hours a day. Havana has been unable to secure fuel imports since a US executive order in January threatened tariffs on any country shipping fuel to the island. Rising global oil prices from the Iran war have further complicated efforts. The UN has called the US fuel blockade unlawful.
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2: Weather.
3: To expect thundery showers over northern and eastern Singapore throughout the afternoon. Temperatures will hit a high of 35 degrees Celsius and a low cool of 25 degrees Celsius.
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2: Traffic.
3: There's an accident on Brattle Road towards Bartley after Lorong 6 to Payo, so do avoid Lane 2. And I'm also seeing heavy traffic on the AYE towards Tuas at Clementi Avenue 6 exit and roadworks on the PIE towards Tuas at Clementi Road exit. There's roadworks as well on the KJE towards the BKE at the BKE Woodlands exit and roadworks on the TPE towards the PIE after Punggol Road.
2: If you see anything on the roads that we might have missed, send us a WhatsApp message at 8855-0893, but only when you're safely parked. 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A clear look at the stories shaping Singapore and the world, from current affairs to business and industry, through sharp conversations and fresh perspectives, understand what's driving change. 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
5: That's right. You're with me, Lin Lee, on Reset. It is Thursday, May the 14th, and we're feeling quite generous today. We gave away a beauty voucher earlier, $100 beauty voucher in the first hour. There's one more coming your way in this hour. And coming up in a few minutes is our new segment, so listen up for that. It's called All Set. Every Thursday, we'll be talking about the best things to do, eat and see over the weekend. And today, my producer joins me. She is Alex. And yes, that second $100 beauty voucher is dropping right there in All Set. Your weekend sorted out before it even starts. Get ready.
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5: Hey, Alex, what have you got for us today? How are you doing?
6: Hi, Linley, and hi, everyone. Thank you so much for joining us. Okay, Linley, do you love freebies, shopping rewards?
5: Of course. Who doesn't?
6: I mean, same. I'm so excited for the first one. Okay, so there is ShopperLink, which is celebrating its fifth birthday from 9 to 24th May.
5: Okay, go on.
6: And the festivities are happening across 7 different HDB malls around Singapore.
5: Okay, I must have been hiding under a rock or something. I have no idea what you're talking about. What is ShopperLink?
6: Okay, so if you haven't heard it before, the ShopperLink app. So it's an application that lets you earn points while shopping at participating HDB malls. Mm-hmm. And for this year's anniversary, they're going all out with challenges, lucky draws, and exclusive prizes. That's why I asked you if you love some freebies or shopping rewards. ShopperLink has got it for you. Whoa. So visitors can complete 3 festival challenges to redeem a limited edition plate. Right. Now, while the top challenger from each mall will advance to a grand final for a chance to win a $200 supermarket voucher. That would solve all my groceries for the entire month. I think it will be the same for you, Linley.
5: Yeah, and I'm sure there'll be like fun and games as well.
6: Yes, definitely. So there are fun guessing games where shoppers can actually try to figure out how many cake plushies are hidden inside a display case with gift bundles worth $100 up for grabs. Mm. And if you're not already using it, the app, there will be a pop-up booth at selected community clubs where new users can sign up and score freebies on the spot. Wow. So, do you have the ShopperLink app already?
5: Not yet, but I'll be downloading it soon.
6: Yes!
5: And while we are in shopping mode, if your toxic trade is saying, I'm just browsing, you know, before leaving with 3 tote bags of stuff and a scented candle, well, this next one's for you. I think Boutiques Singapore, the Spring Summer Edition 2026 returns from the 15th, that's tomorrow, to the 17th of May at the F1 Pit Building. And I think this one, they're bringing together over 300 independent and design-forward brands all under one roof.
6: I'm so excited. This is my type of weekend.
5: I see. Okay. I think this year's edition will also feature more than 200 exclusive launches. So there'll be plenty of limited edition finds and first-time releases you won't see elsewhere. I'm talking about beauty products, like home decor stuff, lifestyle finds, kids items, and plenty of food and drinks in between.
6: Oh, I'm
5: it's
6: looking forward
5: to that. Event, right?
6: Okay.
5: All right. Tickets are now required for daily entry, apparently, with 1-day passes and they have 3-day passes as well. I think you have to go to the website and look it up. It's boutiquefairs.com.sg. All right, what's next?
6: Okay, now this is something a little more wholesome. Do you have pets?
5: No.
6: Oh man, I also don't have pets, but for our listeners, you definitely have your own pets. Or maybe you can't resist a cute pet in a costume. The next one is absolutely worth the trip down to Clarkie. So CQ at Clarkie is handing the reins over to the dogs this weekend with Fur Kids Fiesta, which is running from tomorrow, which is May 15th, to the 17th, and again from the 22nd to 23rd May, daily from 2 p.m. to 8 p.m. along the riverfront. Wow. Now, there will be over 20 pet and lifestyle brands which will be set up along the water, and if that's not enough of a draw, there are also scenic Singapore River voyages and rescue dog runway that might just be the wholesome photo op.
5: Yes,
6: of the
5: I read about this. You know, I always like to read about animal fairs and all that, just to check things
6: even
5: out.
6: Even though you don't have a pet.
5: Yeah, yeah. So beyond the shopping and the spectacle, there are wellness sessions as well.
6: Ooh,
5: pet cafes along the boardwalk and community-led showcases rounding out the entire event, the schedule. So there's really something going on no matter when you show up. But there's pre-registration required. So head to the CapitaLand website, I think. That's worth checking out before you head down.
6: Now, okay, Linley, this one is a little bit more specific. Now I know you're married.
5: Yes, yes. Nothing to do with me, this one. Take it away, Alex.
6: Yes, okay. I'm not getting married, but definitely there may be some of our listeners out there who are so busy with wedding planning.
5: Yeah, and something to tell Hong Bin about.
6: Oh, yeah, definitely. I'll definitely let her know. So For those who have no idea where to begin in their wedding planning, this might save you a lot of scrolling. Hitch Heed's Wedding Wonderland ex-bridal market is happening on the 16th to 17th at Suntec Convention Center, bringing together over 80 wedding professionals under one roof.
7: Wow.
6: From venues and photographers to stylists and planners, couples can explore the latest wedding trends, compare packages, and even get access to exclusive event-only deals all in one place. I think one of the biggest highlights is the bridal market itself, where brides-to-be can browse and try a wide selection of wedding gowns to find a perfect look.
7: Okay, you know too much about such things. Are you one of those people who just go to these things and try on gowns?
6: Actually, I do want to try it someday because I remember my friend and I, we went to Suntec before. There was a K-pop convention and then beside it was a bridal fair. Yes, and my friend and I... Should we try it just to go see the vibes of it? How much are the packages? Because, you never know when we'll get married. I'm already close to that age that's supposed to get married. So maybe earlier wedding preparations, who knows?
7: Yes, no harm putting it on and seeing what sort of design you like ahead of time.
6: Maybe I'll, if you see me drop by, no, you didn't see me.
7: And to close out the weekend on a high note, the Singapore International Festival of Arts officially kicks off from the 15th to the 17th May across the Civic District.
6: Okay.
7: And I heard the main festival village will be happening at Empress Lawn. It's opening daily from 6 p.m. with free entry, live performances, installations, of course, and food and drinks throughout the evening. One of the biggest highlights is this aerial dance performance. I can't really pronounce it. It's called Noli Timari, I think, yeah. An aerial dance performance suspended on a giant net sculpture. That'll be fun. Happening in the evening at 7:15 p.m. and 9:15 p.m. from the 15th to the 17th of May. There's also Just Keep Swimming. That's like a
6: yeah, the puppetry song. Also, it just reminded me of the song in Fighting
7: Nemo.
6: Me, Just Keep Swimming.
7: Okay, that's happening at the Wayang Stage daily at 8 p.m. That's actually an immersive one-hour soundscape experience designed for audiences to just slow down, you know, and soak in the atmosphere. Mm-hmm. Are you interested in the arts?
6: I actually am, kind of. Back then in university, I did take some art classes where I was exposed to local theater. So I'm really looking forward to such events.
7: Yes, I think it's something that I'll take my kids to. Yeah, I think it's fun. And there are also ticketed shows at the CIFA this year. Salesman Zhi, I think, will be staged at Victoria Theatre on 15th of May. That's tomorrow at 8 p.m. and again on Saturday at 2 p.m. and 8 p.m. And there's also The Lighthouse. Well, this one is interesting. An interactive installation happening at the Arts House throughout the festival weekend. You know, most of the venues are within walking distance around the Civic District.
6: That's great to hear.
7: There's MRT there, you know, tons of buses. So it's pretty easy to catch multiple performances in one evening. And if you're heading down for the free outdoor shows, I think organizers are recommending arrive early, okay, at Empress Lawn by around 6:30 p.m. to grab a good spot. Now, Alex, speaking of slowing down, if all that weekend activity, you know, has you craving something a little more mindful, well, here's something for our listeners. Beauty. Have you heard of that? Have you tried it before?
6: Heard. Okay,
7: haven't?
6: The thing is,
7: you're such
6: know
7: a big bubble tea fan.
6: I'm not a big bubble tea.
7: I've seen you holding
6: cups
7: of
6: bubble tea. Okay, you've
7: seen
6: me sometimes, but I rarely drink bubble tea. But yes, tell me more about this bubble tea. Maybe it's something worth trying.
7: Yeah, it's a modern tea brand that blends traditional Chinese tea culture with contemporary craftsmanship. Think hand-picked leaves from Yunnan, and they're freshly brewed and paired with interesting flavors and fruit as well to create aromatic, refined tea drinks. It's essentially a lifestyle in a cup. And today, one lucky listener will stand a chance to win a beauty gift voucher worth $100. To enter, just tell us, what time does the Festival Village at CIFA open daily? Whoa! If you're listening, tell us Should we give them a ABC, maybe?
6: I think we should give them an ABC.
7: Okay. It starts from, is it 6 o'clock? 6:30? Or 7:15 p.m.? Let us know, okay? WhatsApp us at 8855-0893. Just tell us, what time does the Festival Village at SIFA open daily? Once again, don't forget to text in your full name and email address to 8855-0893. Whether you're planning a culture-filled weekend or just looking for an excuse to get out of the house, all set, you know, is something that we like to do for you every Thursday. I'm sure there's definitely something worth checking out from the list of things we have shared with you today. What's first on your list? Are you all set for the weekend?
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2: 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I'm Jamit Singh. Singapore Post and Fullerton Healthcare Group have signed a memorandum of understanding

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2: These are your news headlines. I'm Jamit Singh. Singapore Post and Fullerton Healthcare Group have signed a memorandum of understanding to improve access to healthcare and medicine delivery across Singapore. The partnership combines SingPo's logistics and warehousing capabilities with Fullerton's health's clinical and pharmaceutical expertise, including plans for doorstep medicine delivery. SingPo says healthcare is now a key focus sector alongside its established e-commerce operations. The move comes as Singapore becomes a super-aged society this year, with at least one in five aged 65 or older. All 900 Muslim pilgrims from Singapore have departed for the annual Hajj, with the final group of 300 leaving for Medina early yesterday. Acting Minister in Charge of Muslim Affairs, Faisal Ibrahim, saw the group off at Changi Airport, thanking Saudi authorities for facilitating the arrangements and Singaporeans for their well wishes. He will join the pilgrims to lead his first Hajj delegation since taking on the portfolio last year. Muiz says pilgrims who departed earlier are in good health and preparing well for the pilgrimage, which begins in late May. A 17-year-old girl has been ordered to undergo at least 6 months of reformative training for voluntarily causing hurt with a dangerous weapon in her secondary school. The court heard she slashed two staff members with a penknife last year after her mobile phone was confiscated for arriving late to school. Reformative training involves detention in a centre with a structured regimen, including counselling. She is out on a $10,000 bail and expected to begin her sentence next month. A second Japanese supertanker has crossed the Strait of Hormuz since the Middle East war began in February, in what's believed to be a covert transit. The Ineos Endeavour last transmitted its location north of Abu Dhabi on Monday, before going dark, then reappearing the next day near Oman, near full with crude cargo. Confirming the vessel's passage, Japanese Prime Minister Sanae Takaichi urged Tehran to ensure free and safe passage for all vessels. Meanwhile, Cuba's energy authorities say the country has completely run out of diesel and fuel oil and is facing its worst blackouts in decades of up to 22 hours a day. Havana has been unable to secure fuel imports since a US executive order in January threatened tariffs on any country shipping fuel to the island. Rising global oil prices from the Iran war have further complicated efforts. The UN has called the US fuel blockade unlawful.
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3: It's Thursday, the 14th of May.
0: Traffic.
3: There's heavy traffic on the AYE towards Tuas at Clementi Avenue 6 exit, and I'm seeing roadworks that's causing delays on key routes such as the ECP towards City after Changi Coast Road, so do avoid Lane 3 there. There's also roadworks on the PIE towards Tuas at Clementi Road exit, and roadworks on the KJE towards the BKE at the BKE Woodlands exit, and there's also roadworks on the TPE towards the PIE after Punggol Road.
0: If you see anything on the roads that we might have missed, send us a WhatsApp message at 8855-0893, but only when you're safely parked. 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
3: Good afternoon. You're tuning into the Business Report with me, Chua Tian Tian, as we take you through the latest moves and views in the world of business and finance as you navigate the second half of your workday. At this hour, we'll discuss how investors are monitoring the meeting between US President Donald Trump and Chinese leader Xi Jinping in Beijing for the next 2 days before taking you through some SGX listed counters to watch for the day. Well, starting with the Trump-Xi meeting, US President Donald Trump said China and the US will have a fantastic future, and Chinese President Xi Jinping stressed partnership over rivalry in a meeting, setting a positive tone for the first visit by a sitting US president to Beijing in nearly a decade. Now, in his opening remarks, Xi said, and I quote, "We should be partners, not rivals," unquote. He added that both sides should help each other succeed and prosper together and find the right way for major countries to get along well with each other in the new era. Now, the two leaders met in the Great Hall of the People of Tiananmen Square this morning after a welcome ceremony featuring honor guards and carefully choreographed pageantry. Speaking after Xi, Trump praised the reception he received and called Xi a great leader. The US president also said that the relationship between China and the USA is going to be better than ever before. He highlighted the business delegation joining his trip that includes Jensen Huang from Nvidia and Elon Musk from Tesla. To that end, Trump noted that the US corporate leaders are, and I quote again, here today to pay respects to you and to China, and they look forward to trade and doing business, and it's going to be totally reciprocal on our behalf, unquote. Now, earlier I spoke with David Chow, director at Azure Capital, on how investors are treating the meeting thus far.
4: Well, I think the market is treating this meeting as less about a dramatic breakthrough and more about preserving stability. I think for a start, investors know, you know, both the US and China have strong incentives to keep the October 25th, you know, trade deal, you know, tight, because neither side really wants another escalation, you know, when global growth is already slowing. So far, I think investors are, you know, watching three things very closely. You know, first is whether both sides can institutionalize a dialogue, you know, especially around trade, AI and supply chains. So if you start hearing about, you know, working groups being formed, you know, regular engagement mechanisms or sector specific corporations, market will view that positively because it reduces policy unpredictability. Second is the tone, you know, surrounding, you know, all the semicons and AI. So even if tariffs remain stable, you know, restrictions on advanced chips, AI models and technology transfers are still major pressure points. Asian tech names, you know, especially, you know, across Taiwan, Korea and parts of Southeast Asia, are very sensitive to any indication of tighter controls. Third is geopolitics, especially, you know, Taiwan and Iran. You know, investors are realistic that these issues will not be resolved, but market mainly want to avoid, you know, rhetoric that suggests, you know, further confrontations, and any signs of restraint is generally risk positive. So overall, I would say investors are cautiously optimistic. You know, we are seeing, you know, markets react as though the base case is continual, you know, strategic competition, but with guardrails. So that is overall supportive for equities, especially, you know, export oriented Asian markets, because it lowers the probability of another severe trade shock in the near term.
3: Well, China's blue chip stocks eased 1% after hitting their highest level since late 2021 at the start of the session, while the yuan rose to a three-year high against the dollar as traders watched the headlines from the Trump-Xi meeting. And back home, investors continue to monitor earnings from SGX-listed companies ComfortDelGro and AEM. Now, for ComfortDelGro, the transport player reported yesterday that its net profit fell 16.1% to 40.5 million Sing dollars in the first quarter ended March amid challenges in the taxi and private hire vehicle business. Revenue for the quarter was up 5% at 1.2 billion Sing dollars, of which 814.5 million Sing dollars was from the public transport business. Now, over to AEM, the semiconductor test solutions provider posted 14.3 million Sing dollars in net profit for the first quarter ended March, more than quadrupling from 3.3 million Sing dollars in the year ago period. And in a business update, the company said it also raised its FY 2026 revenue guidance by 20% to between 550 million Sing dollars and 600 million Sing dollars. And there you have it. That's your business report this hour. I'm Chua Tian Tian.
0: Take a step back and reset with Lin Lee. A clear look at the stories shaping Singapore and the world, from current affairs to business and industry, through sharp conversations and fresh perspectives. Understand what's driving change. Reset. Clarity for the rest of your day.
5: Hello there. How are you doing this Thursday afternoon? Okay, you'd think with everything going on right now, virus fears, rising bond yields, US-China tension, that investors would be getting a little nervous, right? But markets are telling a different story. On Money and Me, Michelle Martin speaks with Arun Pai from Monk's Hill Ventures to ask whether Wall Street's calm is well-founded or whether investors are just getting a little too comfortable with risk. Take a listen.
0: Best of Live Well with Michelle. 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
6: Hey, welcome to Money and Me. Moderna, Inovio, and Novavax surged in early trading on Monday, but the pharma stocks cannot sustain some of these, the more robust moves, shall we say, on the back of news of the hantavirus outbreak. Now, the hantavirus outbreak was first reported May 2nd this year, involving a cluster of severe respiratory illnesses amongst passengers and crew on the cruise ship MV Hondius, traveling in the Atlantic Ocean. As of yesterday, there are 11 cases, 9 confirmed, 2 suspected, with 3 reported deaths. Now, the virus involved is the Andes strain, which is rare for the ability to spread between humans. Now, we know where the viral outbreak started, but where could it spread? What are markets signaling? We'll take a closer look. And then we will examine the billionaires tagging along with Trump on his trip to China. As Donald Trump landed in Beijing this morning, he brought along an entourage of family, business leaders and billionaires. And the group aboard Air Force One had a combined net worth of well more than $1 trillion. Trump's visit to China. This is going to be the first by a U.S. president in nearly a decade. And the interesting question is, how do the tech bros support the U.S. administration's goals? Then we'll look at bond yields over in the U.S. rising again, driven by unexpectedly high inflation, 3.8% annually, and the geopolitical tensions in the Middle East. That 10-year Treasury note reaching around 4.49%, which represents the highest level since July 2025. So we're going to ask why bond yields are rising again. Is the market losing faith in the prospect of lower rates? Well, we'll put those questions to Arun Pai, partner at Monk's Hill Ventures. Good morning, Arun.
7: Good morning, Michelle.
6: Good to have you with us. So, you know, we live in a world where traders literally bet on pandemics, like the dead pool, I believe that's what it's called, unfortunately. And prediction markets like Polymarket are assigning only a low probability to a hantavirus pandemic, despite the headlines, despite the public anxiety. So we saw markets panic quite early during COVID, but why does a hantavirus not appear to be triggering the same reflex in equities?
7: Yeah, so, well, I think there's definitely some aspect of recency bias over here, right? I mean, we've just come out of a couple of years of the COVID virus where literally the world had to shut down. And given that that quote-unquote just happened 3-4 years ago, the public is obviously on the edge when they hear of pretty much any other virus that comes up in the news. But as you were mentioning in the beginning of your show, as of right now, it seems like it's very contained. And, I mean, it's sad that the mortality rate of this virus is so high. It's like anywhere between 30-40%. And that's really sad for, you know, the people and the family members who had to go through this sad event. But the flip side to that is, given the really high mortality rate, the spreading of this, the way COVID spread, the odds, the vitality of this is really low. So from that perspective, this morphing into, at least for this specific strain, for this to morph into a full-scale global pandemic, it just seems to be as a good old Kalshi Polymarket and all the other betting markets out there kind of assigning a very low probability to that. Markets have got way more news, way more important news that can impact the fundamentals of businesses, which I'm sure we're going to be talking about through the rest of your show, that they're more concerned about. So I think as of right now, it's a little bit more of a nothing burger.
6: All right. So we'll move from the nothing burger to the bro oligarchies. Why do we move there? Musk, Zuckerberg, and other Wall Street titans, why are they traveling to Trump with Trump to China? This feels a lot bigger than just a trade delegation. So why would Trump want business leaders physically present during such a sensitive geopolitical moment?
7: You know, just before getting into that, maybe I can make one comment. You were mentioning in the beginning of your show that there's $1 trillion of wealth on this plane, right? And a lot of people listening to the show must be like, oh my God, these people are so rich. The only one positive takeaway from that to note is the difference in wealth of anyone listening to this show to the second richest person on this planet is less than the difference between the second richest person and the richest person on that plane.
6: My
7: right? So
6: goodness.
7: Basically, Elon Musk is net worth of that $1 trillion. Elon Musk is $800 billion. The next richest person is like $200 billion, right? So that difference is like $600 billion, which is more than the difference between you and the second richest person.
6: Shocking!
7: So, you know, there's something, there's some positive takeaway from this world that we are living in. But anyway,
6: oh my goodness. That's great context. I love that you did that. The Gini coefficient is greater on the plane.
7: Gotta be positive, right? You gotta look at it from a self-positive perspective. But anyways, look, I think what is so, and I think you hit the nail on the head, right? This is not just a bunch of soybean farmers or the head of agriculture or whatever that department is that deals with soybean that's rocking up with Trump to China, trying to get one of these very low-hanging fruit trade deals done to reduce the trade deficit. I think the caliber, quality, the names of the people from Elon to Jensen to Goldman Sachs' CEO to Boeing CEO, to like all of these true business titans of the U.S., showing up is like literally like the equivalent of like a business armada, right? Where there's Trump at the lead, obviously, as one would expect. And along with him comes this entire entourage of people. What Trump wants, he's a deal junkie. I think he's realized that the win that he can take out of this is getting American business, getting their foot into the door in China, which is something that none of them have been able to do because of government restrictions by the CCP, especially in financial services and technology. And if there's a way that Trump can come out of this trip, along with Elon that's broken into China already with the Tesla factories, you get Jensen there, figure out a way to keep IP as protected as possible, you get all these financial services guys there, there's Citibank, there's Goldman Sachs, their CEOs are showing up for this thing. If you can open up the financial markets for China for like U.S. competition, that'll be like a massive win, and that'll be a huge tailwind to the markets. So that's Trump for you. You might hate him, you might love him. Either way, he's definitely a deal junkie. He is looking out for the best for U.S. corporations, and this is what he's setting out to do.
6: In practical terms, Arun, who has more leverage in this meeting right now, Trump, Xi, or the CEOs whose businesses depend on both countries?
7: Interesting question. But so first and foremost, I think Trump being the head of the U.S., which is the world's largest economy, and is the end buyer, right? If you think about U.S. consumers, if you think about U.S. enterprise, just the size of the U.S. market, and Trump being the head of it all, be it through a democracy, he definitely has the most power in any conversation that he sets up with pretty much anyone, right? So I think that's a context that we have to be really important about and try to distance ourselves from any kind of like Trump derangement syndrome or whatever. He is trying to maximize his leverage, which he definitely has as the head of state of the world's largest economy and the world's greatest superpower economically and militarily. He's going to try to maximize the use of leverage on that. So him, I would put at the absolute pinnacle, right at the top. Now, President Xi obviously has some levers that he can use to his benefit. We've already seen that with primarily rare earth minerals, right? And that being an important cog in the entire supply chain when it comes to dealing with deep tech like drones, autonomous cars, semiconductors, etc. So that's the strength that President Xi has. The problem is, I mean, if you give it a certain amount of time and you give it the right amount of capex and the right amount of talent, that's not a bottleneck that can last forever, right? Okay. So, yes, you can pause and things can slow down over the next maybe a year or 2 years, which is going to be extremely difficult for President Trump, given the fact that this is a democracy and you have only like a 4-year term, unlike President Xi that can basically rule forever, quote unquote. From that perspective, one might think from a very short-term basis, President Xi has an advantage, but even he knows that in the long run, he doesn't. So all of this bores well for the CEOs in the room to exert as much power as they can to convince these two heads of state. It just makes better business sense for the Chinese economy to open up, IP to be protected, U.S. businesses can land onshore and try to like scale up their businesses, while at the same time, you give kind of China like a little bit of what they want, right? Where I'm sure the acquisition of Facebook that got denied by the CCP, that's going to be on the table. You kind of have to like do a little bit of a give and take, which I'm sure, given where Trump's popularity is back home, he would want to come out of this with a fair amount of pretty big wins. That's Trump. And I think putting all of those things together, as of right now, given the kind of caliber of people that are showing up for this meeting, I am cautiously optimistic, I would say.
6: All right. I want to bring in the Iran and oil angle, because we know that China relies heavily on Iranian oil. And there is talk in markets that maybe that gives Beijing real leverage in possibly de-escalating the conflict. So what do you say to the argument, people wondering if Trump could effectively be looking to China to become a geopolitical stabilizer in the Middle East?
7: They would love to, right? But I would put it the other way, where the U.S. knows that China is more beholden to Iranian oil, and hence keeping literally the armada of attack Navy vessels and trying to block or to control the strait in U.S. terms, quote unquote, means that China has to come to the discussion table, to the negotiating table, with less ammunition. Look at what the U.S. did to Venezuela, right? Another big oil-producing country, another country that China used to source oil from. That's a little bit aside. Right. So when you put all of these things together, it does seem like the U.S. has kind of like stacked its cards even more in its favor as you go into this. A good give and take over here could be, to your point, letting China take more control of being more of like a peacemaker in Iran, give them that win, get them to get their oil back in exchange for letting Facebook take over Manus. And that's just a small example, but it goes to show that U.S. businesses can do business, can do acquisitions, can do M&A, can do capital markets initiatives in China and open up the borders a little bit more to U.S. businesses.
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1: Hey, listen, there's a story coming up in the news at 3 p.m. that got me a little nostalgic. It's about SingPost and what they're planning to do with the SingPost Centre in Paya Lebar. I used to go there quite often, and there's a post office in the building, lots of eateries, shops, a supermarket, and a cinema. Very convenient place to go to, you know, when you need to get a lot done all in one place and you don't have a lot of time. So is it going to be sold? Apparently not. More details coming up in the news and a couple more conversations lined up for you in the 3 o'clock hour too. So keep it right here on Money FM 89.3.

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2: These are your news headlines. I'm Jamit Singh. A 38-year-old doctor who performed a negligent act that led to a patient's death has been sentenced to 18 months jail. In 2019, Chang Bin-yi intravenously administered EDTA, a chelating agent, to property agent Lau Li-ting during anaesthetic treatment when there was no medical need to do so. Ms. Lau developed EDTA toxicity and suffered a cardiac arrest. She died in hospital 5 days later. The judge said Chan was motivated by monetary gain and betrayed the trust placed in him as a doctor. Chan intends to appeal his conviction and sentence. Singapore Post will be renovating its flagship SingPost Centre in Paya Lebar in an effort to bring in new tenants and attract shoppers. This marks a reversal of its earlier plans to sell the property to free up funds for its struggling postal business. The company said SingPost Centre remains an important asset that generates stable rental income and maintains high occupancy. Some of its other post office properties could also be partially leased out to third parties to generate higher returns. Authorities are warning users of the AI tool OpenClaw that its limited built-in security controls pose risks including data leakage and unpredictable actions. OpenClaw allows users to connect AI models to messaging and email systems to automate tasks. But the Infocom Media Development Authority warns that many skills for the tool that are available on public marketplaces have been flagged as malicious. It has advised users to avoid running OpenClaw on personal or work devices containing sensitive information. China's state enterprises and tech firms, including Meta, have already banned it on work devices. In India, a violent storm has reportedly killed nearly 90 people in Uttar Pradesh, the country's most populous state. TV footage of yesterday's storm showed trees and billboards being uprooted by gusts of wind. Some were sent crashing into cars. Clouds of dust and debris also blew down wooden furniture at roadside stalls. Storms are common in Uttar Pradesh during the hot season from March to June, before the arrival of monsoon rains. Chinese President Xi Jinping has warned US President Donald Trump that failure to handle the Taiwan issue well could lead to conflict and push bilateral relations into a very dangerous place. During the first of their two-day summit in Beijing, Mr. Xi described Taiwan as the most important issue in US-China relations. While China claims the self-governing island as its territory, Taipei rejects this and continues to receive support from Washington. The talks between the two leaders will also cover the Iran conflict, trade and technology.
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0: Weather.
3: To expect thundery showers over northern and eastern Singapore throughout the afternoon. Temperatures will hit a high of 35 degrees Celsius and a low cool of 25 degrees Celsius.
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0: Traffic.
3: There's a couple of vehicle breakdowns. The first one is on the PIE towards Tuas after Kallang Way, so do avoid lane 5. Another vehicle breakdown on the AYE towards the MCE after Jurong Town Hall Road. Any vehicle breakdown on the BKE towards Woodlands before Dairy Farm Road. And there's also roadworks on the AYE towards Tuas before Telok Blangah Road, so do avoid lane 4. And roadworks on the PIE towards Tuas after the BKE.
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1: Great to have you with us on Reset. You're with me, Lin Lee, right through to 4 p.m. And coming up on Sweet Talk, our one-on-one interview segment with C-suite leaders, I sit down with Christiana Schultz, the Chief Operations Officer at Edelman APAC, for a candid conversation from her leadership approach to what she likes to eat for breakfast. That's well worth staying around for. That's just ahead. And thank you genuinely to everyone who's been texting in for the beauty giveaway. One of you will be walking away with a $100 voucher. Our team will be sorting that out shortly. But honestly, don't let the giveaway be the only reason you reach out. We're always available here. 8855-0893. Say hi. Tell us what you thought of the conversations today, whether that's the Sweet Talk one, All Set, our weekend activity guide, or anything else that caught your ear. We do read your messages. You can also send in voice notes. We would love to hear from you. You know what? 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And who knows, you might just win that $100 beauty voucher.
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1: Welcome to Sweet Talk. This is the segment where I sit down with senior leaders past the press release version into how they actually think, what shaped them, and what genuinely interests them beyond the work. Today's guest runs Asia Pacific operations for the largest communications firm in the world. Christiana Schultz is COO APAC at Edelman. 15 markets, thousands of staff. She moved to Singapore from Germany just over a year ago after running Edelman Germany since 2019 and Weber Shandwick Germany before that. So this is someone who spent her entire senior career in one country and then took on the most diverse region in the world. I want to talk to her about what that's actually like. Christiana, welcome.
2: Hello. Looking forward to it.
1: Before we get into the work, you moved from Germany, I think it's Berlin.
2: Yeah.
1: To Singapore just over a year ago. What's been the most, I suppose, ordinary or everyday thing about Asia that has surprised you?
2: Yeah. While I worked in Germany, I also had a EMEA role. And so actually, and I need to say I study economics, right? I'm a big fan of the EU and everything that came with it. And so when I always looked at Asia Pacific, I always thought, okay, multiple markets, it can't be so different than EMEA, right? I think that was a big mistake that I learned about, right? So I think, especially from my role as an operating officer, and because in EMEA, for example, I think, especially me in Germany, I benefited a lot from working across markets in the pandemic as a firm, because while Germany was hit quite heavily on business, I was able, as I had people who, you know, always not just speak German, but different languages, especially English, where I was able actually to rent them right, to other markets due to resource management, right? Mm. So we practiced a lot of cross work support. And that was a great way to leverage capacities, right? So I thought, okay, actually coming to this region, I thought this must be possible as well, right? We are an American firm. I actually was assuming also everybody speaks English, which is not the case in some markets. So we have people in Japan or South Korea or maybe China who don't speak English. So while we can help each other a little bit, like in Southeast Asia, where everybody, or Australia or people in Hong Kong, it's not something that you can apply to the whole region.
1: Let me ask you something more personal. You spent more than two decades, basically your whole life in one country, mm-hmm. and then at, I don't know, your age, but forgive me, at a stage of your career when most people are settling into what they've built, you moved to the other side of the world. What does it actually feel like to start over at that stage?
2: Yeah, actually, probably I haven't really thought about that so much beforehand. I was longing to live somewhere where it's warm.
1: Okay,
2: and
1: the
2: criteria is fulfilled in Singapore. No, but I think actually it was more like actually establishing your whole life again, like setting up everything on a personal level, from getting a bank account, the mobile number and things like that, that feel actually quite overwhelming. And it takes definitely half a year. Or even, you know, find your dentist or whatever, things like that, that in your normal old life, it just comes quite natural, right? Because it happens step after step after step. And if you do a change the country or the continent, it takes a little more to get that all set up in the right order. I think that was probably most overwhelming. On the other side, I'm still working with the same company, right? So I thought, I mean, it's the one company in one country and it's the same. And so I think actually from a working, just the work perspective, it's on the one hand side, not so different, but working with all these different market and countries, again, has nuances that weren't like this before.
1: Okay. What did you have to leave behind?
2: I need to say, I left behind a fantastic leadership team, which I hand assembled. So I knew exactly, if I tell someone to do it, I know they would take it and run. So I knew exactly what are the strengths or the weaknesses of someone who to bring in. And we were a really great team. And so I really did miss them, because when I came here, I also was back then in Germany, my primary role was a market CEO, right? So I had a country leadership team, even so while I had some roles in the bigger, in the EMEA region. But here I came and I had a couple of people, but I don't really have that many direct reports also, but I had to look around, okay, what is operation? I had to define, what is this job about? I wouldn't have picked operating officer on the one hand side.
1: You know, I was expecting you to say bread or sauerkraut.
2: No, I think maybe a lot of people already have a lot of ideas when they think of German, right? What they come, we are structured and on time. And I think I come with all this. I think I live up to typical German, to be really typical German. But these are also some treats I can bring in, right? I can assemble a team. I can give them orientation and clarity, which way we want to run and clear direction. And I think this is what where I filled a gap in a leadership that we had here a little bit. So I found here a lot of talent, but it seemed like everybody was a little bit more fighting for themselves. And so I tried to bring them together as a team, hunting or going after the same goal. And I found that everybody was really taking everything like a sponge, and
1: right.
2: they were looking for that, and they were willing to go after that. And I need to say, our first year shows that we had some good success.
1: Okay. Put that aside for a little bit, okay, Christiana? Coming back to the food theme again.
2: Yes.
1: What does breakfast look like for you now?
2: Still the same as in Germany. You you might laugh. I really like porridge. And you might eat, you even might laugh, because I bring it in the suitcase from Germany. Sometimes I buy here. I found something, a product from Australia, like Bircher Müsli, they call it. But I think there I'm very traditional on breakfast. I'm not used to eat, I think, what I see people eat here for breakfast.
1: Okay, so a traditionalist when it comes to
2: breakfast.
1: Food.
2: Okay. I would say for breakfast. If you ask me for lunch or for dinner, I'm way more flexible.
1: Okay. Way more adventurous, I hope.
2: Yes. Yeah, I need to say, look, so I visit Malaysia, our team there, and they made me even taste durian. It was a bit like wine tasting.
1: Yes.
2: What they did was durian. I wasn't aware that is possible. So I think I passed the test back there.
1: Oh, you did?
2: Yeah, I did.
1: Well, guess what? It's durian season now.
2: Yeah, so
1: maybe another round.
2: Maybe.
1: Okay, let me ask you about leadership directly. You talked about it a bit earlier. Most senior leaders I talk to have one or two principles they've actually built their leadership around, things they've held on to across different roles, different stages. What are yours in plain language? Not the LinkedIn version.
2: My principles? I think, first of all, as a leader, you need to walk the talk. Right. I cannot preach something that I don't live up to. Right. Mm-hmm. For example, I mean, I'm not sure, usually always a big topic also is people getting in the office after everybody being remote. Right. You need to be in the office if you want to ask people to do something like that. Actually, I like being in the office. I like the interaction with people. Right. So but no, it's other things like, for example, if you say now everybody needs to scale up in AI. Sure. I need to be make the courses. I need to be the ones who does it. I think. Right. So that is one thing. I think it's also I'm very consistent. And I guess this is a feedback I heard a lot and also here in Asia that oh, okay. Finally, someone says this is the way, and then I will stick to it. It will not be that I tell you today we are going left, and tomorrow I tell you we are going right. So unless I find a true reason, and I think one thing, and I believe it's typical German as well, things need to make sense for me.
1: Okay.
2: Right? I also believe common sense is a skill. We could see more these days.
1: It's no longer a given.
2: No, sometimes you really wonder. And I also like to refer a lot to the basics, and some say brilliant basic. And I always say, you know, the basics in our job, they're actually not, it seems they're not so simple because otherwise everybody else would use them, right? Mm-hmm. But I don't see it. So I think it's really teaching, especially the younger generation, what we consider of being. But it's like simple things like, right, I deliver what I promise. I actually, if I can't make a timeline, I let people know early before. I tell people, I don't want to hear from clients. I want to hear from you. If there's a problem, please come to me. So there, actually, I made something like a washing instruction for people saying, this is how I tick. And when we work together, this is how I will work. Just so you know, right? And don't get surprised or think something is odd. It's how I
1: function.
2: Function, yeah.
1: Okay, I'm going to squeeze in a last question. What's something you're looking forward to in the next year? Work, life, anything? What are you actually excited about?
2: Oh, I mean, there are lots of things. I mean, first of all, I also want to travel, going to India, or I'm really curious also about Japan. But there's also so much going on, you're able to touch it, right? I come back. We can go talk about AI and everything that is happening there and the influences. I think I'm excited about that because I also see a lot of opportunities.
1: Thank you so much, Christiana. I think that was a real conversation there. I really appreciate it.
2: You're welcome.
1: This is Sweet Talk with Christiana Schulz, COO Asia Pacific at Edelman.
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2: These are your news headlines. I'm Jamit Singh. A 38-year-old doctor who performed a negligent act that led to a patient's death has been sentenced to 18 months jail. In 2019, Chung Bin-yi intravenously administered EDTA, a chelating agent, to property agent Lau Li-ting during anaesthetic treatment when there was no medical need to do so. Ms. Lau developed EDTA toxicity and suffered a cardiac arrest. She died in hospital 5 days later. The judge said Chan was motivated by monetary gain and betrayed the trust placed in him as a doctor. Chan intends to appeal his conviction and sentence. Singapore Post will be renovating its flagship SingPo Centre in Paya Lebar in an effort to bring in new tenants and attract shoppers. This marks a reversal of its earlier plans to sell the property to free up funds for its struggling postal business. The company said SingPo Centre remains an important asset that generates stable rental income and maintains high occupancy. Some of its other post office properties could also be partially leased out to third parties to generate higher returns. Authorities are warning users of the AI tool OpenClaw that its limited built-in security controls pose risks including data leakage and unpredictable actions. OpenClaw allows users to connect AI models to messaging and email systems to automate tasks. But the Infocom Media Development Authority warns that many skills for the tool that are available on public marketplaces have been flagged as malicious. It has advised users to avoid running OpenClaw on personal or work devices containing sensitive information. China's state enterprises and tech firms, including Meta, have already banned it on work devices. In India, a violent storm has reportedly killed nearly 90 people in Uttar Pradesh, the country's most populous state. TV footage of yesterday's storm showed trees and billboards being uprooted by gusts of wind. Some were sent crashing into cars. Clouds of dust and debris also blew down wooden furniture at roadside stalls. Storms are common in Uttar Pradesh during the hot season from March to June, before the arrival of monsoon rains. Chinese President Xi Jinping has warned US President Donald Trump that failure to handle the Taiwan issue well could lead to conflict and push bilateral relations into a very dangerous place. During the first of their two-day summit in Beijing, Mr. Xi described Taiwan as the most important issue in US-China relations. While China claims the self-governing island as its territory, Taipei rejects this and continues to receive support from Washington. The talks between the two leaders will also cover the Iran conflict, trade and technology.
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3: It's Thursday, the 14th of May.
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3: There is a vehicle breakdown in the MCE tunnel towards AYE after Central Boulevard, and another vehicle breakdown on the PIE towards Tuas after Kallang Way, so do avoid Lane 5. And there's also roadworks that's keeping delays in key routes. The first one is on the SLE towards the BKE after Lentor Avenue, so do avoid Lane 4. There's also roadworks on the PIE towards Tuas after the BKE, and roadworks on the AYE towards Tuas before Telok Blangah Road, so do avoid Lane 4.
0: If you see anything on the roads that we might have missed, send us a WhatsApp message at 8855-0893, but only when you're safely parked. 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
3: Good afternoon. You're tuning into the Business Report with me, Chua Tian Tian, as we take you through the latest moves and views in the world of business and finance as you navigate the second half of your workday. At this hour, we'll discuss how investors are monitoring the meeting between US President Donald Trump and Chinese leader Xi Jinping in Beijing for the next 2 days before taking you through some SGX listed counters to watch for the day. Well, starting with the Trump-Xi meeting, US President Donald Trump said China and the US U.S. will have a fantastic future, and Chinese President Xi Jinping stressed partnership over rivalry in a meeting, setting a positive tone for the first visit by a sitting U.S. president to Beijing in nearly a decade. Now, in his opening remarks, Xi said, and I quote, "We should be partners, not rivals," unquote. He added that both sides should help each other succeed and prosper together and find the right way for major countries to get along well with each other in the new era. Now, the two leaders met in the Great Hall of the People of Tiananmen Square this morning after a welcome ceremony featuring honor guards and carefully choreographed pageantry. Speaking after Xi, Trump praised the reception he received and called Xi a great leader. The U.S. president also said that the relationship between China and the USA is going to be better than ever before. He highlighted the business delegation joining his trip that includes Jensen Huang from Nvidia and Elon Musk from Tesla. To that end, Trump noted that the U.S. corporate leaders are, and I quote again, "here today to pay respects to you and to China, and they look forward to trade and doing business, and it's going to be totally reciprocal on our behalf," unquote. Now, earlier I spoke with David Chow, director at Azure Capital, on how investors are treating the meeting thus far.
4: Well, I think the market is treating this meeting as less about a dramatic breakthrough and more about preserving stability. I think for a start, investors know, you know, both the US and China have strong incentives to keep the October 25th, you know, trade deal, you know, intact, because neither side really wants another escalation, you know, when global growth is already slowing. So far, I think investors are, you know, watching three things very closely. You know, first is whether both sides can institutionalize dialogue, you know, especially around trade, AI and supply chains. So if you start hearing about, you know, working groups being formed, you know, regular engagement mechanisms or sector specific corporations, market will view that positively because it reduces policy unpredictability. Second is the tone, you know, surrounding, you know, all the semicons and AI. So even if tariffs remain stable, you know, restrictions on advanced chips, AI models and technology transfers are still major pressure points. Asian tech names, you know, especially, you know, across Taiwan, Korea and parts of Southeast Asia, are very sensitive to any indication of tighter controls. Third is geopolitics, especially, you know, Taiwan and Iran. You know, investors are realistic that these issues will not be resolved, but market mainly want to avoid, you know, rhetoric that suggests, you know, further confrontations, and any signs of restraint is generally risk positive. So overall, I would say investors are cautiously optimistic. You know, we are seeing, you know, markets react as though the base case is continual, you know, strategic competition, but with guardrails. So that is overall supportive for equities, especially, you know, export oriented Asian markets, because it lowers the probability of another severe trade shock in the near term.
3: Well, China's blue chip stocks eased 1% after hitting their highest level since late 2021 at the start of the session, while the yuan rose to a three-year high against the dollar as traders watched the headlines from the Trump-Xi meeting. And back home, investors continue to monitor earnings from SGX-listed companies ComfortDelGro and AEM. Now, for ComfortDelGro, the transport player reported yesterday that its net profit fell 16.1% to $40.5 million in the first quarter ended March amid challenges in the taxi and private hire vehicle business. Revenue for the quarter was up 5% at $1.2 billion, of which $814.5 million was from the public transport business. Now, over to AEM, the semiconductor test solutions provider posted $14.3 million in net profit for the first quarter ended March, more than quadrupling from $3.3 million in the year ago period. And in a business update, the company said it also raised its FY 2026 revenue guidance by 20% to between $550 million and $600 million. And there you have it. That's your business report this hour. I'm Chua Tian Tian.
0: Markets and business made clear. The Business Report with Ryan Wong and Chua Tian Tian. Get what matters fast every hour at 9:30 from 9:30 a.m. to 7:30 p.m. The Business Report, getting you to the bottom line. Take a step back and reset with Lin Lee. A clear look at the stories shaping Singapore and the world, from current affairs to business and industry, through sharp conversations and fresh perspectives. Understand what's driving change. 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
5: All right, we're getting into a heavy topic now. 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Let's talk Singapore's Neil Humphreys and Audrey Seek. 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
6: Good morning and welcome to our We Are Family segment. Now, Audrey, to be slightly serious and personal for a second,
7: yes.
6: I do lots and lots of school talks around Singapore. I've been to more than 100, and my recent books tackle the subject of bullying. Why? Because I was bullied at
7: school.
6: You
7: were?
6: Yeah, pretty badly at secondary school. And I enjoy is the wrong word, but I like sharing this story with Singaporean students and international students because they see this big, tall, loudmouthed Ang Mo.
7: Yeah, who would bully you, right?
6: And they assumed who... I was bullied terribly, particularly in secondary school. I went to a lousy secondary school in a rough part of town. And I was bullied for about 2 years and never told my parents. I mean, they know now, but they didn't know at the time. It is a very serious issue. It does affect your self-esteem.
7: Of course. You
6: don't want to tell anybody about it. And I just used to wonder at the time, why is no one stepping in to deal with this bullying issue? Well, the Singapore government has. We've all seen the news this week. Singapore's latest move to deal with the bullying issue in schools is to standardize caning as part of its anti-bullying framework. And it's triggered a much bigger conversation that we'll get stuck into now. Basically, can fear and punishment teach accountability? I've got my doubts. I'll be honest. I do have my doubts. Does physical discipline contradict the values of empathy that we are trying to inculcate in our students?
7: That's right.
6: Well, tackling that subject right now, we're very, very grateful to have Dr. Grace Su, the Principal Clinical Psychologist at Grace Psychology Services. We're going to get stuck into just that, the psychology behind corporal punishment, behind caning, its positives, its negatives, does it work, and can it create a safer environment for our children in our Singapore schools? Dr. Grace Su, good morning.
8: Good morning, Neil and Audrey.
7: It's great to have you on. You know, this is such a serious topic, and I'm so sorry to hear that Neil had such a hard time, but this is a reality for many students in Singapore, and this story about the anti-bullying framework standardizing caning has gone global. We've seen headlines, CNN has covered it, and so many international headlines, so it has definitely gotten a lot of people's attention. I do want to start with bullying as a whole. This is something almost every parent worries about. I worry about it. I have two young boys, but it's also something many adults remember experiencing themselves growing up, like Neil. So from your perspective, are children bullying differently today as compared to before? How has bullying changed over the years, really?
8: Wow. Okay, that's actually a really good question to start the morning with. Bullying, I've been actually working with young people for 15, 16 years now. Okay, so across the last 16 years, the bullying has definitely, well, diversified, to put it mildly. It's no longer just in school. It can go into social media, WhatsApp messages, and Instagram being a common medium, and Telegram as well. Young people are using that quite a lot. And we also start seeing them using Discord as the years pass. So bullying is no longer just in a localized area. It's actually spreading possibly internationally, even as we speak, or even before we speak. It's often relational in nature, okay? And then in some cases, it gets physical, all right? So it's definitely a different, it's getting more and more different in terms of how you can actually bully people.
6: Yeah, thank you for that introduction to the bullying situation in Singapore. We've had a wonderful comment coming in, Dr. Grace, from one of our listeners who says, bullying starts from young. My spouse is working in early childhood. One will be surprised at how the parents acted like big bullies to the educators. Children later grow up thinking they are untouchable. Let's start with that first before we get into the caning. Bullying starts from young. What are your thoughts on that?
8: It's actually a whole of society issue. Like this listener has said, the children do see how their parents act, right? In adulthood, how the parents carry themselves, how society's adults carry themselves, mm-hmm. is what our young people will actually pick up and learn. I mean, all of us know that when children are very young, they actually are very compassionate. They love animals. They love birds. They love dinosaurs. They love living things. And so that love and compassion is already there. But when they see adults, people who are grown up, acting in unkind ways or harsh ways, they think that, oh, this is the way I should act. This is how you survive. It's a dog-eat-dog world. Mm. So if I don't, well, bite someone else, I don't win. Which is why the approach to bullying actually is an all-of-society approach. We can't just do it in schools. We have to do it starting from ourselves as adults, because we are the role models for our young.
7: Yeah, I think that they definitely learn by example. And that was David's point. Thank you so much for chiming in, David. And we are now going to turn to the issue of caning. Now, that has been in the spotlight for the past couple of weeks since Singapore has announced, okay, we're going to standardize this. Few things to bring up. We want to bring up the gender part of it. We do want to bring in what our listener just said. As long as we do not wrongly accuse a student, and we have enough factual evidence, a caning or two can do good to the student and to the school as a whole. I think the age to receive such punishment is important. Should we apply only to the teens and above? Because cyberbullying is also real and getting worse these days. We want to give a shout out to our listener.
6: That was there. Stanley.
7: That was Stanley. And we want to talk about the effectiveness of caning to start. You've been in this space for a very long time. What do you think? Does it work or not?
8: There is actually quite a lot of research on physical punishment available and done over 5 decades all around the world, with accumulated 150,000 young people. Consistently, the research shows physical punishment may have effects in the short term. So you may see a short-term change of behavior.
7: Like obedience?
8: Well, compliance. Right, but in the long term, no effect on the behavior or change of behavior.
7: Yeah.
8: And in fact, physical punishment tends to reduce the warmth of the person who administrated the physical punishment. So
7: right.
8: In most cases, it's the parent who administered the punishment.
7: Mm-hmm.
8: And it also increases distrust, unhappiness, and in some cases, resentment as well.
7: Okay.
8: So, understanding, though, that the context of physical punishment that is research is usually in uncontrolled settings. So situations where the parent may have lost their temper.
7: Yes.
8: All right. They have uncontrolled, perhaps caning or beating of the child. All right. And there is no control over the repair work done after the caning or the physical punishment.
7: Mm.
8: So those are the contexts in which physical punishment research usually sits in.
7: Okay. So I do want to bring up what I think a lot of our older listeners would be thinking, which is caning has been a part of life for many of us for decades. Of course, when the headlines hit over in the West and globally, everyone was like, oh, caning. But here it's like, well, my parents were caned, my grandparents were caned, and everyone turned out fine. That is the thing that we hear all the time. I got caned and I'm fine. And usually, I think studies have also shown that if you were caned, all the more likely will you cane your children because you think that it has been effective for you. Has there been a shift in mindset in that? Is there some truth to that as well?
8: Well, caning is and physical punishment is actually part of a larger cultural approach, right? So in Singapore, there is a higher acceptability based on what we know in research of caning and physical punishment. Partially because this is how, well, I guess in Asian contexts, most of us were brought up, right? So we learn what we experienced. Right? As parents, most parents will know that they would have had things like, oh, my father did this, my mother did this, I'm never doing this to my kid. And the next thing you know, you are doing the exact same thing. And you're like, whoa, what have I done?
7: Yeah.
8: Okay. So the important thing is, what I'm seeing is this is a great conversation we're having as a country about how we think about parenting and how we think about bringing out our young people. Because I see it as an opportunity for that conversation to be had. Bearing in mind, though, that actually not everyone has escaped the consequences of physical punishment the way people think, oh, I'm fine, everyone is fine.
7: Yes.
8: Actually, they just may not be aware that their friend might be suffering because of their physical punishment when they were children, right? So it's whether we talk about it. Some people are not, and they are keeping quiet. So just because, say, I don't have a bad experience from having been caned doesn't mean that other people don't have it. It's just that they're not talking about it. Similarly, we also have to remember not everyone may have had the reparative experiences that some of us have had after caning. So because it's an uncontrolled setting, right? When we were growing up, did our parents get educated on how to cane? No. Did they get educated that after you cane, you must explain to the child and, you know, repair the relationship? No. I don't think any of us got that training.
6: Yeah.
8: Right? So if you were fortunate enough to have parents who were rationally able to repair their relationship with you, and they already had a strong relationship with you, then you are definitely going to be, well, luckier in the aspect that you are not as badly hurt as someone else who may have had terrible relationships with their parents.
7: Right.
8: And the parents still caned them out of anger and sometimes uncontrollable caning.
6: Yeah. Is there an element that the punishment is not necessarily changing because, but the crimes have? Because Stanley makes a very good point about cyberbullying. Cyberbullying is on the rise. Let's focus on that for a moment, right? Cyberbullying, toxic masculinity, the way we treat girls, the way we treat other people, doxing people. This is all rising because of social media, the exposure to digital media. Now, they're being exposed to graphic material that we don't need to go into detail here, but we know the kinds of things that young men particularly, and girls too, are being exposed to. Now, if they get caned, that teaches compliance temporarily, but it doesn't teach empathy. It doesn't teach self-reflection. It doesn't teach self-control. How is a cane realistically going to bring in these values, these qualities that they need to deal with this stuff they're seeing online?
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0: 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A clear look at the stories shaping Singapore and the world, from current affairs to business and industry, through sharp conversations and fresh perspectives. 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
1: Hey, how are you doing this Thursday afternoon? It is Lin Lee with you, and thank you so much for spending part of a day with us. Just a quick recap before we wrap things up. In Sweet Talk today, I sat down with Christiana Schultz. She is COO Asia Pacific at Edelman, and honestly, it was one of those conversations I didn't want to end. It was so much fun. She moved from Berlin to Singapore just over a year ago at a stage of her career when most people are settling into what they've already built. We talked about what it actually feels like to start over, not just professionally, but the whole life reset. Finding a dentist, getting a bank account, building a team from scratch. And there was this really honest moment where she talked about learning not to be so hard on herself. Worth a listen if you missed it. And if you've got a full weekend ahead, we ran through everything worth getting off the couch for in All Set. From Fur Kids Fiesta at Clark Quay to SIFA kicking off at Empress Lawn. If you missed these two segments, you can find them later on our podcast platforms and on our website, moneyfm893.sg. Tomorrow, Viewpoint Friday, diplomat and geopolitical consultant Kishore Mahbubani joins us to share his views on the Trump-C summit and more. So you want to be here for that. And in Is It Just Me? Producer Alex brings us the question a lot of us quietly think about, but never really say out loud. Why does it feel like everyone else is ahead in life except me? We're getting a psychologist in to weigh in on that too. That's tomorrow on Reset with me, Lin Lee. I'll catch you then from 1 to 4 p.m. Bye for now.
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2: These are your news headlines. I'm Jamit Singh. A new corporate volunteering program connecting companies with community causes has been officially launched. Volunteer Ing is run by the Singapore Business Federation in collaboration with the Ministry of Culture, Community and Youth, and aims to engage 600 companies and 6,000 employees by 2030. It addresses a study finding that 9 in 10 local businesses want to be socially sustainable but struggle with implementation. To bridge this gap, the program will provide hands-on support and training to community organizations through an ecosystem of digital platforms, impact advisors, and learning resources that will track and measure social engagement. Two men have been charged with graft over allegations of bribery at a Keppel warehouse. Forklift driver Puchikaru Pia Tamilsilvan allegedly accepted bribes totaling $170 from company director Suresh Nagaraj. This was to prioritise the unloading of the latter's company's cargoes at Keppel District Park, even though there were other lorries in the queue ahead. The offences reportedly took place between April 2023 and November 2025. Both men faced 3 charges each. Their cases have been adjourned to June 11th. A 17-year-old girl has been ordered to undergo at least 6 months of reformative training for voluntarily causing hurt with a dangerous weapon in a secondary school. The court heard she slashed 2 staff members with a penknife last year after her mobile phone was confiscated for her being late for school. Reformative training involves detention in a centre with a structured regimen, including counselling. The teenager is out on a $10,000 bail and expected to begin her sentence next month. Israeli Prime Minister Benjamin Netanyahu's ruling coalition has moved to dissolve parliament amid growing political pressure, paving the way for early elections. The draft legislation submitted by the Likud party would dissolve the Knesset before the end of its term. Elections are to follow at least 90 days later. Israeli media say the bill could be voted on next week. The move follows tensions between Likud and its ultra-Orthodox allies over military service exemptions for religious seminary students. In Austria, Eurovision Song Contest organisers removed 4 people during the contest after pro-Palestinian protests disrupted Israel's semi-final performance. Israeli singer Noam Beten said he heard boos as he took to the stage to perform his song, but he subsequently received support from parts of the crowd. He eventually qualified for Saturday's final. Broadcasters from Spain, the Netherlands, Ireland, Iceland and Slovenia are boycotting this year's event over Israel's participation because of the Gaza war.
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3: It looks like we're in for some thundery showers, mainly over the northern and eastern parts of Singapore in the afternoon and well into the evening. Now, temperatures will range between 35 degrees Celsius and 25 degrees Celsius.
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0: Traffic.
3: All right, there's a vehicle breakdown on the AYE towards Tuas after Jurong Pier Road. And that's it for now. Do drive safely.
0: If you see anything on the roads that we might have missed, send us a WhatsApp message at 8855-0893. But only when you're safely parked. Catch up on the day's biggest stories, trending conversations, and what it all means for you on Your Way Home with Hung Bin Jong. 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
5: 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I'm Nadia Koh with you for the ride today and also keeping host Hong Bin-jeong's seat warm while she's away. But yes, she will return tomorrow on Friday. But till then, whether you're powering through that final stretch at work, already on your commute home, or mentally checked out but physically still in the office, I've got you covered all the way till 8 p.m. And your trip home is definitely more rewarding and a little sweeter again, because we've got another giveaway coming up today. So stay close, keep it right here, and save this number now, 88550893. We've got plenty coming your way. First up on What's Trending, that's coming up in just a bit. Singaporeans may complain about queues, but the moment something becomes limited edition, suddenly we're all Olympic level standing athletes. So from people camping 5 days outside Swatch stores in New York for watches, to locals here queuing for Yochi, cheaper petrol, and even crossing into JB, it seems humans are willing to sacrifice energy and time for hype. But honestly, if you had to queue overnight for one thing, what would actually make you do it? So get those messages ready and start chiming in at 88550893. And here's your little hint about today's giveaway. It's indulgent, it's delicious, and worth a cool $100. But for now, that's all you're getting. You'll have to stick around for the rest. Also coming up on the agenda in the 5 o'clock hour, you've heard the complaints before. Kids these days, they just don't want to work. But that age-old generational eye roll is now spiraling into actual hiring, with some employers saying Gen Z may not be as workplace-ready as previous generations. So is this a real preparedness problem, or are traditional workplaces struggling to adapt to a generation with entirely different expectations around work, boundaries, and success? So we'll get into that in the 5 o'clock hour, and later on at the 6 p.m. hour on The Big Story, home loan rates may be easing, but many Singaporeans are still choosing to lock themselves into fixed-rate mortgages, even when it costs more. So what's driving that shift? Is it smart long-term strategy in an unpredictable economy? Or are home buyers paying a premium just to sleep better at night? With inflation concerns, market volatility, and global uncertainty still hanging in the air, we'll unpack whether certainty is worth the extra cost at 6 p.m. But don't forget, we've also got Sports Minutes with Ziaul Raushan that hour. Nanyang Girls High School are champions once again, and at the heart of their fourth consecutive school title are 16-year-old twins Jovia and Jovi Teo. The B Division Basketball Stars joins Sports Minutes to look back on the title-winning campaign filled with pressure, resilience, and special moments shared together on court. So wherever you're tuning in from today, your car, the train, the bus, the office lift, thank you so much for making us a part of your evening. I'm Nadia Koh, and this is Your Way Home right here till 8 p.m.

0: Traffic. All right, nothing much is happening on the roads except for some heavy traffic building on the CTE towards the AYE at PIE Changi exit. That's it for now. Drive safe.
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2: All right, welcome to Thursday's edition of What's Trending on Your Way Home. It's your one-stop scroll through the stories everyone seems to be talking about today. So basically, if it's got people laughing, debating, or aggressively sharing their links to friends, chances are we're talking about it today. And I'm not doing this alone. Joining me in the studio is my partner in commentary, my co-producer Nazirul Azra. Hi, Naz.
0: Hello, Nadia. And to quote Jungkook earlier, Monday, Tuesday, Wednesday, Thursday. It's finally Thursday. One more week till the end of the work week.
2: Exactly. But we've got a great story today. But hold up, Naz. I'm not revealing it just yet.
0: Okay.
2: Because now, while we dive into what's trending today,
0: right,
2: Here's your official reminder, listeners, to keep one ear on the conversation and the other on a very sweet opportunity, because we've got a delicious giveaway coming your way. If your day could use a little pick-me-up, cake bar might just be your new obsession. So you could win a cake bar gift set worth $100, which includes their Kori 6-inch lemon yuzu cake plus vouchers. So Cake Bar is a homegrown Singapore brand known for artisanal desserts made with premium natural ingredients, thoughtfully crafted to be less sweet and free from artificial flavors or coloring. So indulge in their Kori Lemon Yuzu Cake, a refreshing frozen treat made with pure lemon juice and a zesty, creamy finish, perfect for that hot Singapore weather. So again, one Cake Bar gift set worth $100 up for grabs. All you have to do is text us at 8855-0893. And here's how it works. Some point during this segment, What's Trending, we'll drop a question for you. All you have to do is reply with any kind of reply you want, and that sweet prize could be yours. So again, that number is 8855-0893. So stay sharp, listen closely, and don't miss your moment. So all right, Naz, let's get into what's trending.
0: Okay, let's go.
2: I'm going to start with a question. What would you actually be willing to queue for?
0: Ooh.
2: So maybe some viral restaurant that's, you know, very popular right now.
0: Yeah.
2: La Boubou's.
0: Okay.
2: Gold, limited edition sneakers, cheaper petrol, concert tickets, telco promotions, maybe even queue to go into JB on the weekends. Would you queue for?
0: Are you like listing down stuff that you just Googled online, or is this your personal experiences when it comes to queuing?
2: Top of my head, I feel like I've seen people queue for all of these things. So yes, it was at the top of my head. So,
0: okay,
2: but what would you actually queue for?
0: I think, okay, so here's the thing, right? I think I would be willing to queue for, I guess, viral restaurants, or but the thing is, right, I'm not a huge queue person, so for me, I usually would queue for some stuff that I would like to go for, because I am not someone who easily falls prey to the FOMO phenomenon. And the one thing that I've queued before, which I'm not sure if this is even considered queuing when you compare it to the story that's coming up, and that is concert tickets, because without fail, I do want to go and attend concerts, let's say maybe Lady Gaga last year, or even Coldplay before that. So I will actually enter the queue online, and even if I ended up being the person who is number 10,401, let's say, okay, I would still stay and try my luck, because at the end of the day, it's something that I really want to do, and as such, I'm willing to waste my time, okay, waiting for a 50-50 chance to get some concert tickets.
2: Right. So because you are a very huge music fan, so that's something you would queue for, basically camp online for tickets,
0: yes,
2: right,
0: that's
2: to concerts.
0: The Gen Zs these days, they like to say the word camp.
2: But speaking of camping, I don't know if you've seen it on social media, your TikTok, your Instagram. It's actually all over the news outlets as well. Ooh. Because people in New York are reportedly camping outside Swatch stores. Huh? Swatch, the watch brand.
0: Really?
2: Up to 5 days early. Yes, days for the upcoming Audemars Piguet Swatch Royal Pop watch drop.
0: Five days?
2: Five days.
0: What about toilet breaks.
2: Even before it launches, even before they see official photos of what the product actually is. But if you don't know what this watch is, it's that colourful bio-ceramic riff of the famous Royal Oak silhouette.
0: Mm.
2: And this expensive watch usually starts north of $55,000 Sing. But with this Swatch version, it's a fraction of that price. So it's going for about $500. So I don't know. Have you seen the watch, Nas? It's everywhere, as I mentioned earlier.
0: I mean, I saw the news about it. But can I be honest right now, Nadia, I've never been a watch person, like, at all, okay? Because I don't understand the hype behind it. I mean, don't get me wrong, people can like whatever they want, but can somebody explain to me why are watches something that people genuinely obsess over? Like, I would like to know. So WhatsApp in 88550893 and please enlighten me, join us for this conversation, because we want you to be part of What's Trending. And again, I am just genuinely curious and want to understand this whole situation, but I'm pretty sure there's more to this story, Nadia. Please share more.
2: But I do suppose it has something to do with investment appeal, but I don't understand why people would queue 5 days for something. It just doesn't make sense.
0: I would understand if it's the latest iPhone, okay? Maybe it's like one or two days, but for a watch, and you're gonna keep it as a collector, I'm assuming it's gonna be a collector's item, right? It's not gonna be used daily,
2: right?
0: So is there any practical purpose to it besides investing, like keeping it as an investment?
2: It's hype, Nas. It's hype and FOMO. But anyway, listeners, here's the giveaway question. Again, what would you actually be willing to queue for? Be honest with us. What's worth your time and how long would you realistically wait? Send us your answers on WhatsApp at 88550893. And who knows, your response could score you that very sweet cake bar gift set worth $100. So Nas, you've mentioned you're not a watch fan. And the only thing you would particularly queue for are concert tickets,
0: right?
2: To see your favorite celebrities, musicians, artists. So yes, you do queue for something still in the essence of it. And I have to admit, I'm also very guilty of queuing for things. And I do enjoy queuing.
0: Enjoy?
2: You know, Singaporeans always say queuing is their favorite hobby, favorite pastime. I do enjoy it.
0: Wow. This is the first time I hear somebody say enjoying, because you're not getting paid. If you're getting paid, I can understand. But you're telling me without getting paid, without any form of monetary remuneration, you just enjoy queuing.
2: It's that excitement you get
0: from
2: knowing
0: that
2: everyone's wanting something and you might get it as well. Because, you know, I've queued many, many times for Yochi in Orchard Road. I find it delicious. I'm willing to queue 30 minutes. Queue for viral restaurants just to have a taste. And I've even queued up for Tomorrowland tickets in the middle of a family dinner. And that was about a 6 to 7 hour queue.
0: Wow. Okay, online. But here's the thing. Are you easily a victim of FOMO?
2: I'm not. I mean, it sounds very counterintuitive to say that I enjoy queuing, but I am not FOMO. But it's just the thought of queuing, it's exciting. It doesn't have to be the latest drop or something hyped up or something limited edition. But again, listeners, let us know, what would make you queue and consciously stand in line for? The number is 88550893. Please tell us. But you know, Nas, I think I'm not alone. Singaporeans love to queue.
0: Okay.
2: We've got a text from someone right now.
0: Mm.
2: And our listener says, I will queue for cake.
0: Okay. Well, that's basic. That's basic. But what type of cake?
2: I feel like this listener is saying that he'll queue for our cake bar giveaway.
0: That's right. WhatsApp in 88550893. Answer the question. What is it, something that you are willing to queue for? And maybe you can walk away with a $100 gift from Cake Bar. Now, more responses have come in. We actually put out a Instagram story today and we have some interesting responses. Now, someone said by the name of Dreams6900 here, says peace and harmony. That's a very noble goal, though.
2: That's a very noble one.
0: Yeah.
2: I think I've saw one more. It's quite similar to mine. I mean, I've said that I wanted to queue. I do queue for Yochi. Someone on our Instagram page says they will queue for Messina ice cream.
0: Oh, I love that. We had that. We had that before, right? You and I, we went to.
2: It's always try it a out. Long queue, especially after dinner time. And I see someone, we've got someone called Mr. Saigo, and he says, I will queue for money.
0: Hey, that's the average person, right? We all love money.
2: Hey, but speaking of money, I mean, like, I believe, was it a couple of months ago? I think back in February, people were queuing up to buy gold even as prices plummeted.
0: Wow.
2: Yeah, because of the resilience in retail demand for precious metals. So our follower isn't entirely wrong. People do queue up for money, especially Chinese New Year when you want new notes.
0: Yes.
2: You queue up at the banks as well, right?
0: Yeah, I think that's quite normal right here in Singapore, of course. Now, we have someone as well just gesturing around who says they are willing to queue for Jirat Chapong Sri Sang 1-to-1 Fam Meet.
2: Oh, is that a Thai soccer event?
0: No, Nadia. That is an actor. So I looked
2: in retail demand for precious metals. So our follower isn't entirely

0: to come over to Singapore to, you know, let themselves be immersed with the audiences and the fans worldwide. But let's get back into our conversation right here, but still continue texting us 8855-0893. Now, Nadia, earlier on we left at the part where you were telling us that Singaporeans are also fans of queuing.
1: Of course, as I mentioned, Singaporeans have been queuing for gold bars. We've seen our follower on IG say that he would queue for money, but guess what? I believe in the news just last week, right?
0: Okay.
1: There was hundreds of fans flocking to Jurong Point for the opening of a popular snack chain. I think it's called the SGFR store.
0: Yes, I'm familiar with that.
1: I think it attracts a lot of young people, right? Youths. I'm not too sure about
0: that. Yes, you're right. SGFR store, they are, you know, I've seen the store because they are quite popular, especially with the youths, right? Their social media marketing is absolutely amazing. Mm. And I've heard that they sell some pretty cool stuff too. And no, this is not a sponsored thing. So disclaimer out there. But the thing is, if I'm not wrong, they were probably the first people to bring the popular drink called Prime here into this country. Have you tried it before, Nadia?
1: Unfortunately, Nas, I have not. I've seen it all over social media, but the price point, it's not something I would gravitate towards, especially because I'm not a fan of energy drinks.
0: Yeah, because I remember kids, right? They were buying it everywhere. They were queuing when they first came out. And this was way before, I think, our local supermarkets, you know, start carrying the Prime drinks as well. So they were queuing at the SGFR store. And if I'm not wrong, it gained so much attention because it was being sold. And Nadia, catch this, sold at $7.50. And mind you, it was being marketed to young teenagers and students. So my question is, if it's so expensive, would that turn you off from queuing?
1: I've queued for a $10 ice cream. I'm not too sure $7.50 would officially like tell me.
0: Put it in the perspective of
1: a kid.
0: Yes.
1: But I've seen teenagers going to, what do you have, your Starbucks, your Chargy, your Molly Tea, and they cost around the same price. So I think $7.50 is not too bad for something that you would drink, I'm assuming, once in a while, because energy drinks every day, I don't think that's good for health as well. But Nas, I just saw a message from one of our Instagram followers, and this is a unique one.
0: Okay.
1: Sig Eye says, this might sound morbid, but wakes from that of LKY to people who had walked through our lives.
0: So I remember those back in 2015. There were queues, rows and rows of people paying respects
1: to
0: the late Prime Minister Lee Kuan
1: Yew.
0: Yes, and I think, you know, at the end of the day, when we queue for stuff, right, it can be a noble act. Like, for example, we had a listener just now who commented saying
1: peace and harmony.
0: Right. And those are stuff that I think, without fear of contradiction, those are good reasons to queue for them, because at the end of the day, that's a cause that they're fighting for. But yes, do continue texting in 8855-0893.
1: Yes, because you can win that cake bar voucher worth $100. So text us at 8855. That voucher is still very much up for grabs. But you know what's one more thing that's worth queuing for?
0: What is it?
1: Petrol? Yeah.
0: Okay.
1: I think in March, there were long queues at Synergy petrol stations because drivers were obviously flocking for lower price petrol and diesel, right?
0: Synergy. Okay, here's the thing, right? I think with the recent advent of all the oil prices increasing, I'm not sure, do you switch out? Like, have you seen people switching out their preferred petrol station, I suppose, is that what you call it? Because I personally use Shell to pump my vehicle. But I've heard some neighbours of mine who switched up from maybe Esso to, I don't know, SPC just for a cheaper price.
1: I wouldn't know. I'm a passenger princess. But for Singaporeans, anything that's a cheaper option, why not, right? I mean, like, I don't know if you saw this also in the news, December last year.
0: No.
1: Hundreds and hundreds of people queuing up in the rain, mind you.
0: Okay.
1: For the last day of that Simba telco promo, despite complaints.
0: So,
1: as long as there's a promotion, there's a discount, there's a cheaper price, Singaporeans will queue. But again, listeners, if you're tuning in right now, text us at 8855-0893 and let us know what would you be willing to queue for, because we will want to give you that cake bar voucher worth $100.
0: Okay.
1: And Nas,

0: Remember in the 2000s, everyone was queuing for that McDonald's Hello Kitty when it was all the craze. It suddenly dawned upon me.
1: Well, were you one of the people queuing in?
0: No, I was a child. So, but I know that a lot of my older relatives were queuing to display it in their cupboards.
1: Okay. No, we're going to... I'm going to take you down, you know, a memory of mine, right? So since you brought this up, I have a very clear memory of this because I remember back when the X-Men movies came out, and I think it was the X-Men The Last Stand. And I think I'm pretty sure it was in the late 2000s or even the early 2010s. But anyways, McDonald's back then had those limited edition X-Men figurines as part of the movie's collaboration with the fast food chain. And people were literally queuing and buying Happy Meals just to try and get a chance to complete the entire collection. And I only managed to collect Wolverine and Beast, but don't ask me why I didn't complete the whole set, because let's just say my parents cannot justify their son constantly buying fast food.
0: I mean, usually the toys that come with your fast food Happy Meal or sets, they're not particularly very expensive, are they?
1: I think they're free, in fact.
0: Oh, they're free?
1: Yeah, if so I remember correctly, if you buy a Happy Meal, then you would get the figurine with it, but it's just that you cannot choose, or is it the fact that it's based on availability? So that's why there were
0: queues. Actually, technically, in the 2000s, we've already had this blind box phenomenon.
1: Yeah. Okay, except you can see, But you see, the thing is, right, and I'm not even sure if you remember this as well, this goes even beyond just toys, you know. During the 2010 World Cup, I believe, KFC was giving out free Brazil-themed water bottles if you had purchased a World Cup-themed food item on their menu. Now, again, I remember this because my family kept a bottle that had Kaká's face on it. And for those of you who don't know who Kaká is, he is one of Brazil's legendary football players. And there were long queues as well when it first came out. And you can already tell that the need to queue for stuff has only amplified over the years as Singaporeans continue living in this country. So if there are people tuning in right now who have similar stories like this, maybe you remember queuing to collect some memorabilia from the past, WhatsApp in 88550893, and maybe you can stand a chance to win that cake bar gift set. And Nadia, what else do we have? Are there any people texting? And oh, wait, there is someone who texted in. Hi, James. Okay, so Nadia, James asked you, what is something that you have recently queued for?
0: Something that I recently queued for. Let me think about it. This is my gripe every single day before I enter the office.
1: Okay.
0: It's coffee.
1: Coffee? Oh, because you're the type of person that needs caffeine, is it?
0: Yes, because we only have very few coffee machines in this building.
1: Okay.
0: And when I'm in a rush, I would like my caffeine fix before the show. There's always 10 people in the queue. But when I'm going home, there's no one in the queue. And that's what trending does.
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4: These are your news headlines. I'm Jamit Singh. A new corporate volunteering program connecting companies with community causes has been officially launched. Volunteer Inc. is run by the Singapore Business Federation in collaboration with the Ministry of Culture, Community and Youth, and aims to engage 600 companies and 6,000 employees by 2030. It addresses a study finding that 9 in 10 local businesses want to be socially sustainable, but struggle with implementation. To bridge this gap, the program will provide hands-on support and training to community organizations through an ecosystem of digital platforms, impact advisors, and learning resources that will track and measure social engagement. Two men have been charged with graft over allegations of bribery at a Keppel warehouse. Forklift driver Puchikaru Pia Tamilsilvan allegedly accepted bribes totaling $170 from company director Suresh Nagaraj. This was to prioritise the unloading of the latter's company's cargoes at Keppel District Park, even though there were other lorries in the queue ahead. The offences reportedly took place between April 2023 and November 2025. Both men faced 3 charges each. Their cases have been adjourned to June 11th. A 17-year-old girl has been ordered to undergo at least 6 months of reformative training for voluntarily causing hurt with a dangerous weapon in a secondary school. The court heard she slashed 2 staff members with a penknife last year after her mobile phone was confiscated for her being late for school. Reformative training involves detention in a centre with a structured regimen, including counselling. The teenager is out on a $10,000 bail and expected to begin her sentence next month. Israeli Prime Minister Benjamin Netanyahu's ruling coalition has moved to dissolve parliament amid growing political pressure, paving the way for early elections. The draft legislation submitted by the Likud party would dissolve the Knesset before the end of its term. Elections are to follow at least 90 days later. Israeli media say the bill could be voted on next week. The move follows tensions between Likud and its ultra-Orthodox allies over military service exemptions for religious seminary students. In Austria, Eurovision Song Contest organisers removed four people during the contest after pro-Palestinian protests disrupted Israel's semi-final performance. Israeli singer Noam Beten said he heard boos as he took to the stage to perform his song, but he subsequently received support from parts of the crowd. He eventually qualified for Saturday's final. Broadcasters from Spain, the Netherlands, Ireland, Iceland and Slovenia are boycotting this year's event over Israel's participation because of the Gaza war.
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6: We have a vehicle breakdown on the ECP towards City after Changi Coast Road, so please avoid Lane 3. And another breakdown has been seen on the KJE towards the BKE, this time after Sungai Teng. That's it for now. Do drive safely.
2: If you see anything on the roads that we might have missed, send us a WhatsApp message at 8855-0893. 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
7: Good afternoon, and you're tuning into the Business Report with me, Chua Tian Tian, as we take you through the latest moves and views in the world of business and finance as you navigate the end of your workday. At this hour, we'll discuss how investors are monitoring the meeting between US President Donald Trump and Chinese leader Xi Jinping in Beijing for the next 2 days, before taking you through SGX-listed semiconductor test solutions provider AEM's latest results. Well, starting with the Trump-Xi meeting, US President Donald Trump said China and the U.S. will have a fantastic future, and Chinese President Xi Jinping stressed partnership over rivalry in a meeting, setting a positive tone for the first visit by a sitting U.S. president to Beijing in nearly a decade. The two leaders met in the Great Hall of the People of Tiananmen Square this morning after a welcome ceremony featuring honor guards and carefully choreographed pageantry. Earlier, China's blue-chip stocks eased 1% after hitting their highest level since late 2021. At the start of the session, while the yuan rose to a three-year high against the dollar as traders watched the headlines from the Trump-Xi meeting. And back home in Singapore, investors continue to monitor earnings from SGX-listed companies, including from semiconductor test solutions provider AEM. Now, for AEM specifically, the firm yesterday posted $14.3 million in net profit for the first quarter ended March, more than quadrupling from $3.3 million in the year-ago period. In a business update, the company said it also raised its FY 2026 revenue guidance by 20% to between 550 and 600 million Sing dollars. And earlier I spoke with David Chow, director at Azure Capital, for his take on the company's latest performance.
8: For AEM, I think the headline numbers were clearly better than what the markets was expecting, you know, especially with net profit more than quadrupling year on year. But investors should look beyond, you know, just the profit growth, because the more important question is whether this signals a sustained recovery cycle. What stood out positively for me was improving operational leverage and stronger order execution. The semicon equipment space has gone through a digestion phase over the last 2 years. So, you know, seeing AEM deliver stronger profitability suggests, you know, demand conditions are stabilizing, particularly from advanced computing and AI-related testing equipments. With that being said, I think investors still need to remain somewhat cautious, as you know, AEM remains relatively customer concentrated, even as they are trying to move away from that concentration. And also, visibility across the broader semicon sector is still somewhat uneven. We are not yet in the full industry upcycle similar to what we saw during earlier semiconductor booms. So overall, I would characterize the results as reassuring rather than euphoric. And the numbers support the idea, you know, that conditions are improving, you know, but as investors, we really want to see consistency in orders, you know, margin and customer diversification over the next few quarters before turning significantly more bullish. But as you could see from the share price, a lot of euphoria has already been built in.
7: And finally, let's wrap up with some news from across the region. Well, IPOs, they are booming in Malaysia, and a wave of upcoming listings, including by a chip design firm, is now powering the market towards the biggest volume in 13 years. Now, Bloomberg compiled data showed IPOs raised $1.2 billion in the first 4 months of 2026, already nearing the $1.4 billion for all of 2025. And those included Sunway Healthcare, which raised 2.86 billion Malaysian ringgit or 927 million Sing dollars in the country's largest offering in 9 years. And the pipeline includes chip design firm Skychip, which would allow investors to tap into the hottest industry as well as the REIT of IOI Properties Group. Now, Malaysia's IPO market remained resilient as post-pandemic political stability and steady economic growth, especially compared with some Southeast Asian peers from Thailand to the Philippines, buttressed investor appetite. And now, with the AI boom driving Asian markets to new heights, Malaysia's equity capital markets are also poised for their next step. And there you have it. That's your business report this hour. I'm Chua Tien Tien.
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0: babe. Got you, babe. Got you, babe. Got you, babe. I got you, babe. Got you, baby.
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2: Markets are shrugging off virus scares, rising bond yields, and fragile US-China tensions. But are investors becoming dangerously comfortable with risk? Well, on Money & Me, Michelle Martin speaks with Arun Pai, associate partner at Monk's Hill Ventures, to unpack why Wall Street appears increasingly willing to buy the dip, even during moments of geopolitical and health uncertainty. They also find out what it means when figures like Elon Musk and Mark Zuckerberg travel alongside US President Donald Trump to China. So stick around and have a listen.
1: 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Money and Me, where wealth meets self-awareness. 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
3: Hey, welcome to Money and Me. Moderna, Inovio, and Novavax surged in early trading on Monday, but the pharma stocks cannot sustain some of these, the more robust moves, shall we say, on the back of news of the Hunter virus outbreak. Now, the Hunter virus outbreak was first reported May 2nd this year, involving a cluster of severe respiratory illnesses amongst passengers and crew on the cruise ship MV Hondius, traveling in the Atlantic Ocean. As of yesterday, there are 11 cases, 9 confirmed, 2 suspected, with 3 reported deaths. Now, the virus involved is the Andes strain, which is rare for the ability to spread between humans. Now, we know where the viral outbreak started, but where could it spread? What are markets signaling? We'll take a closer look. And then we will examine the billionaires tagging along with Trump on his trip to China. As Donald Trump landed in Beijing this morning, he brought along an entourage of family, business leaders, and billionaires. And the group aboard Air Force One had a combined net worth of well more than $1 trillion. Trump's visit to China. This is going to be the first by a U.S. president in nearly a decade. And the interesting question is, how do the tech bros support the U.S. administration's goals? Then we'll look at bond yields over in the U.S. rising again, driven by unexpectedly high inflation, 3.8% annually, and the geopolitical tensions in the Middle East. That 10-year Treasury note reaching around 4.49%, which represents the highest level since July 2025. So we're going to ask why bond yields are rising again. Is the market losing faith in the prospect of lower rates? Well, we'll put those questions to Arun Pai, partner at Monk's Hill Ventures. Good morning, Arun.
4: Good morning, Michelle.
3: Good to have you with us. So, you know, we live in a world where traders literally bet on pandemics, like the dead pool, I believe that's what it's called, unfortunately. And prediction markets like Polymarket are assigning only a low probability to a Hunter virus pandemic, despite the headlines, despite the public anxiety. So we saw markets panic quite early during COVID, but why does a Hunter virus not appear to be triggering the same reflex in equities?
4: Yeah, so, well, I think there's definitely some aspect of recency bias over here, right? I mean, we've just come out of a couple of years of the COVID virus where literally the world had to shut down. Mm. And given that that quote unquote like just happened 3-4 years ago, the public is obviously on the edge when they hear of pretty much any other virus that comes up in the news. But as you were mentioning in the beginning of your show, as of right now, it seems like it's very contained. And, I mean, it's sad that the mortality rate of this virus is so high. It's like anywhere between like 30 to 40%. Mm. And that's really sad for, you know, the people and the family members who had to go through this sad event. But the flip side to that is given the really high mortality rate, the spreading of this, the way COVID spread, the odds, the vitality of this is like really low. Mm. So from that perspective, like this morphing into, at least for this specific strain, for this to morph into like a full-scale global pandemic, it just seems to be as a good old Kalshi poly market and all the other betting markets out there kind of assigning a very low probability to that. Markets have got way more news, way more important news that could impact the fundamentals of businesses, which I'm sure we're going to be talking about through the rest of your show, that they're more concerned about. So I think as of right now, it's a little bit more of a nothing burger.
3: All right. So we'll move from the nothing burger to the bro oligarchies. Why do we move there? Musk, Zuckerberg, and other Wall Street titans, why are they traveling to Trump with Trump to China? This feels a lot bigger than just a trade delegation. So why would Trump want business leaders physically present during such a sensitive geopolitical moment?
4: You know, but just before getting into that, maybe I can make one comment. You were mentioning in the beginning of your show that there's like $1 trillion of wealth on this plane, right? Mm-hmm. And a lot of people listening to the show must be like, oh my God, these people are so rich. The only one positive takeaway from that to note is the difference in wealth of anyone listening to this show to the second richest person on this planet is less than the difference between the second richest person and the richest person on that plane.
3: My
4: right? So
3: goodness.
4: Basically, Elon Musk is a net worth of that $1 trillion. Elon Musk is like $800 billion. The next richest person is like $200 billion, right? So that difference is like $600 billion, which is more than the difference between you and the second richest person.
3: Shocking.
4: So, you know, there's some positive takeaway from this world that we are living in. But anyway,
3: oh, my goodness. That's great context. I love that you did that. The Gini coefficient is greater on the plane.
4: You gotta be positive, right? You gotta look at it from a self positive perspective. But anyways, look, I think what is so, and I think you hit the nail on the head, right? This is not just a bunch of soybean farmers or the head of agriculture or whatever that department is that deals with soybean that's rocking up with Trump to China, trying to get one of these very low-hanging fruit trade deals done to reduce the trade deficit. I think the caliber, quality, the names of the people from Elon to Jensen to Goldman Sachs' CEO to Boeing CEO to like all of these true business titans of the U.S., showing up is like literally like the equivalent of like a business armada, right? Where there's Trump at the lead, obviously, as one would expect. And along with him comes this entire entourage of people. What Trump wants, he's a deal junkie. I think he's realized that the win that he can take out of this is getting American business, getting their foot into the door in China, which is something that none of them have been able to do because of government restrictions by the CCP, especially in financial services and technology. And if there's a way that Trump could come out of this trip, along with Elon that's broken into China already with the Tesla factories, you get Jensen there, figure out a way to keep IP as protected as possible, you get all these financial services guys there, there's Citibank, there's Goldman Sachs, their CEOs are showing up for this thing. If you can open up the financial markets for China for like U.S. competition, that'll be like a massive win, and that'll be a huge tailwind to the markets. So that's Trump for you. You might hate him, you might love him. Either way, he's definitely a deal junkie. He is looking out for the best for U.S. corporations, and this is what he's setting out to do.
3: In practical terms, Arun, who has more leverage in this meeting right now, Trump, Xi, or the CEOs whose businesses depend on both countries?
4: Interesting question. But so, first and foremost, I think Trump being the head of the U.S., which is the world's largest economy, and is the end buyer, right? If you think about U.S. consumers, if you think about U.S. enterprise, just the size of the U.S. market, and Trump being the head of it all, be it through a democracy, he definitely has the most power in any conversation that he sets up with pretty much anyone, right? So I think that's a context that we have to be really important about and try to distance ourselves from any kind of like Trump derangement syndrome or whatever. He is trying to maximize his leverage, which he definitely has as the head of state of the world's largest economy and the world's greatest superpower economically and militarily, he's going to try to maximize the use of leverage on that. So him, I would put at the absolute pinnacle, right at the top. Now, Xi, President Xi, obviously has some levers that he can use to his benefit. We've already seen that with primarily rare earth minerals, right? And that being an important cog in the entire supply chain when it comes to dealing with deep tech like drones, autonomous cars, semiconductors, etc. So that's the strength that President Xi has. The problem is, I mean, if you give it a certain amount of time and you give it the right amount of capex and the right amount of talent, that's not a bottleneck that can last forever, right? Okay. So, yes, you can pause and things can slow down over the next maybe a year or 2 years, which is going to be extremely difficult for President Trump, given the fact that this is a democracy and you have only like a 4-year term, unlike President Xi that is, can basically rule forever, quote unquote. From that perspective, one might think from a very short-term basis, President Xi has an advantage, but even he knows that in the long run, he doesn't. So all of this bores well for the CEOs in the room to exert as much power as they can to convince these two heads of state. It just makes better business sense for the Chinese economy to open up, IP to be protected, U.S. businesses can land onshore and try to like scale up their businesses, while at the same time, you give kind of China like a little bit of what they want, right? Where I'm sure the Manus acquisition, or well, the acquisition of Facebook that got denied by the CCP, that's going to be on the table. You kind of have to like do a little bit of a give and take, which I'm sure, given where Trump's popularity is back home, he would want to come out of this with a fair amount of pretty big wins. That's Trump. And I think putting all of those things together, as of right now, given the kind of caliber of people that are showing up for this meeting, I am cautiously optimistic, I would say.
3: All right. I want to bring in the Iran and oil angle, because we know that China relies heavily on Iranian oil. And there is talk in markets that maybe that gives Beijing real leverage in possibly de-escalating the conflict. So what do you say to the argument, people wondering if Trump could effectively be looking to China to become a geopolitical stabilizer in the Middle East?
4: They would love to, right? But I would put it the other way, where the U.S. knows that China is more beholden to Iranian oil, and hence keeping literally the armada of attack Navy vessels and trying to block or to control the strait in U.S. terms, quote unquote, means that China has to come to the discussion table, to the negotiating table, with less ammunition. Look at what the U.S. did to Venezuela, right? Another big oil-producing country, another country that China used to source oil from. That's a little bit aside. Right. So when you put all of these things together, it does seem like the U.S. has kind of like stacked its cards even more in its favor as you go into this. A good give and take over here could be, to your point, letting China take more control of being more of like a peacemaker in Iran, give them that win, get them to get their oil back in exchange for letting Facebook take over Manus. And that's just a small example, but it goes to show that U.S. businesses can do business, can do acquisitions, can do M&A, can do capital markets initiatives in China and open up the borders a little bit more to U.S. businesses.
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5: There's a vehicle breakdown on the KJE towards BKE after Sungai Tengah, and another breakdown has been spotted on the ECB towards City, this time just after Changi Coast Road, so please avoid Lane 3.
1: 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Catch up on the day's biggest stories and what they mean for you on Your Way Home with Hong Bin Jong. 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
2: And if you're just joining us, here's your quick catch up on what's trending on Your Way Home with me, Nadia Koh. Today's big question was simple. What would you actually be willing to queue for? Text us at 88550893 to get your hands on today's giveaway. It's a $100 cake bar voucher. You're still in line, get it, to win the prize. Because in New York right now, people are reportedly camping outside Swatch stores for up to 5 days ahead of a new watch launch. 5 days for a watch. And that got us talking about how far people will go when something feels exclusive, limited edition, or simply too hyped to miss. From concert tickets and viral restaurants to labubus or even petrol discounts, merch drops, and even crossing into JB, let's be honest, we've all probably queued for something before. And Naz and I also confessed the things we'd actually stand in line for, and safe to say, when it comes to something you love, suddenly waiting doesn't feel so questionable. So we're keeping that conversation going. What would you be willing to queue for, and how long would you realistically wait? And we've got a listener texting in right now. Pui King says, once in a lifetime art exhibition. That's a very good one, because if it's a very, very famous artist, it's once in a lifetime art exhibition. Who wouldn't queue for it, right? For arts and culture. But now, coming up on the agenda, are Gen Z employees really prepared for the workplace, or are they simply redefining what work should look like? Hong Bin Jong helms that conversation with our next guest. So we're unpacking that next right here on Your Way Home on Money FM 89.3.

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2: These are your news headlines. I'm Jamit Singh. Singapore will launch a new one-stop government agency to help victims of online harms on June 29. The Online Safety Commission, or OSC, will have the power to direct platforms, group administrators and content creators to remove harmful content and restrict perpetrators' accounts. Initially, the commission will focus on 13 types of harm, including harassment, doxing and intimate image abuse. Victims can also apply for civil damages if platforms or administrators fail to act. The Singapore Police Force is exploring jet-propelled suits and weaponized drones for special operations in what Home Affairs Minister K. Shanmugam described as a quantum upgrade in policing. SPF says the technology could be used to board hostile vessels, respond to armed attackers in buildings and breach booby-trap entry points. Trials will begin in the coming months. The jet suits weigh around 35 kilograms and can fly up to 3 minutes at speeds of 137 kilometers an hour. SPF says deployment would follow strict legal principles, clear rules of engagement and robust safeguards. A 38-year-old doctor who performed a negligent act that led to a patient's death has been sentenced to 18 months jail. In 2019, Chan Bingyi intravenously administered EDTA, a chelating agent, to property agent Lau Li Ting during an aesthetic treatment when there was no medical need to do so. Ms. Lau developed EDTA toxicity and suffered a cardiac arrest. She died in hospital 5 days later. The judge said Chan was motivated by monetary gain and betrayed the trust placed in him as a doctor. Chan intends to appeal his conviction and sentence. The Philippine Senate will convene as an impeachment court on May 18 ahead of the trial of Vice President Sara Duterte, intensifying a political standoff between two of the country's most powerful families. The 47-year-old faces accusations including misuse of public funds, unexplained wealth and threats against President Ferdinand Marcos Jr., his wife and the former House Speaker. She denies the allegations. If convicted, Ms. Duterte could be removed from her post and barred from future public office. The 24-member Senate will first review rules and procedures before a trial date is set. China's President Xi Jinping says he and US President Donald Trump have agreed on a new positioning for relations between the two countries, centered on cooperation and measured competition. Speaking after the first of their two-day summit in Beijing, Mr. Xi said both sides aim to build what he described as a constructive and strategically stable relationship over the next 3 years and beyond. He also called for greater cooperation in trade, health, agriculture, tourism, people-to-people exchanges, and law enforcement. However, Mr. Xi also warned Mr. Trump that failure to handle the Taiwan issue well could lead to conflict and push bilateral relations into a very dangerous place.
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4: It looks like we're in for some thundery showers, mainly over the northern and eastern parts of Singapore in the afternoon and well into the evening. Now, temperatures will range between 35 degrees Celsius and 25 degrees Celsius.
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0: Traffic.
4: There is an accident on Clementi Avenue 6 towards the AYE before Commonwealth Avenue West, so please avoid Lane 2. And we have a vehicle breakdown on the CTE towards AYE after Outram Road. That's it for now. Do drive safely.
0: If you see anything on the roads that we might have missed, send us a WhatsApp message at 8855-0893. But only when you're safely parked. Catch up on the day's biggest stories, trending conversations, and what it all means for you on Your Way Home with Hung Bin Jong. 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
3: It's 5 p.m. on your way home with me, Nadia Koh, sitting in for Hong Bin Jong. Now, early on the show, we asked our listeners, what would you be willing to queue for? And we've got a fresh text coming in. This listener, hi GL, she says, I am willing to queue for limited edition pieces, like the Swatch AP launch. I believe the Swatch AP launch in Singapore is happening this Saturday, if I'm not wrong, so what time are you going to start queuing? 6 a.m., 7 a.m.? Let us know. But again, if you want to stand a chance to win a Cake Bar gift set worth $100, including their Cori 6-inch lemon yuzu cake and vouchers, just answer that question. What would you queue for? Text us at 88550893. For this hour's agenda, we're talking about Gen Z at work. For years, every generation has had something to say about the one after them. That they're too soft, too entitled, too distracted, or just not built for the real world. And now, that same debate is showing up in the workplace. Gen Z employees are increasingly being judged not just for how they work, but how differently they approach work altogether. So on the agenda, we unpack the growing tension around Gen Z in the workplace and what employers are saying, what younger workers want, and whether the future of work is being reshaped in real time. And of course, I'd love to hear from you as well. Do you think Gen Z is changing the workplace for the better? Or are traditional work values being lost? I mean, I'm surrounded by Gen Zs in my office as well as a millennial, but let me know. WhatsApp me right now at 88550893. And let's get into it. The agenda is coming right up on your way home.
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1: There is an accident on Clementi Avenue 6 towards the AYE before Commonwealth Avenue West, so please avoid Lane 2. And we have a vehicle breakdown on the CTE towards AYE after Outram Road. That's it for now. Do drive safely.
0: If you see anything on the roads that we might have missed, send us a WhatsApp message at 8855-0893. But only when you're safely parked. 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
2: All right, welcome to The Agenda. I'm Hung Bin Jung. And you know, every generation seems to say the same thing about the next one. Baby boomers said millennials were entitled. Millennials say Gen Zs are glued to their phones. And now, Gen Zs are apparently too soft, too anxious, too reliant on AI, and somehow also expected to survive one of the toughest job markets in years. And that narrative isn't just floating around online anymore. It's starting to show up in the workplace itself. So much so that hiring managers are increasingly questioning their readiness for the workplace. Some surveys showing fewer than 1 in 10 employers believe Gen Z are fully prepared to work, while nearly half say they're not ready at all. So what's the real story here? Are Gen Zs actually not ready for work? Or is work not ready for Gen Zs? Well, joining us right here in the studio today is Chris J. Mohawk Reed, who is the founder of Black Marketing. Hi, Chris. Welcome to the show.
3: Hi, how are you?
2: I'm good. How are you?
3: I'm fantastic. Thank you.
2: All right. Well, Chris, I want to start quite broadly here. When you hear this narrative that Gen Zs aren't, you know, so-called work ready, do you agree with it? Are young Gen Z workers genuinely less prepared for
3: totally,
2: the
3: workforce? Absolutely. Oh. And Alpha is going to be even worse because they're going to be only AI orientated. But yeah, Gen Z are definitely what they call them, strawberries, snowflakes.
2: Okay.
3: You know, easily pricked, you know, don't want to work after 5 o'clock in the afternoon, yeah, but don't want to work for the weekends. Will complain about burnout even though they've been only working for like 6 months or 12 months. Mm-hmm. So yeah, no, without a shadow of doubt, the generations of really, and I'm Gen X, I'm not a boomer, I have to say. Yeah, but Gen X basically, you know, we had it mm-hmm. toughest because we had to go from analog to digital to then AI. We had to learn everything several times over. Whereas this generation have basically got it all on their plate. They could all be entrepreneurs tomorrow. They could mm-hmm. literally use AI to be entrepreneurs.
2: Right.
3: But they don't want to do that because that's too risky.
2: Mm. So do you think AI is the biggest reason of why Gen Zs are so-called not ready for
3: that? I think it happened before COVID. Obviously, before COVID transformed the workplace, mm-hmm. and basically Gen Z then became very, you know, about their rights. They said, yeah. "Oh no, my rights are that I don't have to work at 5 o'clock in the afternoon. Mm-hmm. You can't send me an email after 5 o'clock. You can't send me an email out the weekend, and I should be getting a promotion straight away, even though I've only got 1 year's experience. I've got 3 degrees. Why haven't I got a job immediately?" And I disagree. It's the toughest marketplace out there in terms of jobs, especially not in Singapore. Mm-hmm. We only have 1 or 2% unemployment rate here in Singapore, and if you use tools like LinkedIn, for example, which a lot of Gen Z do not use, a lot of Alpha do not use properly, then and use it to actually network, you could actually get yourself out there and get a job. But a lot of Gen Z, and you see them on LinkedIn all the time and on TikTok and other platforms going, "I sent out 20 million applications and didn't get any replies." Not surprised. He didn't personalize any of his applications. He didn't go and meet anybody. He didn't use LinkedIn to put some thought leadership over.
2: Right.
3: So you're expecting to get the job without actually doing the hard work. Socialize. And the Gen Z and Alpha are particularly bad at socializing. I will meet anybody anytime. Mm-hmm. And I basically, the hardest generations to meet are Alpha and Gen Z, mm-hmm. because they just don't want to meet you. And then they do want to meet you. They don't want to meet you for a coffee because they don't drink. And it's like, wait, no, just chill. I'm going to meet you at a bar. You don't have to drink. They have non-alcoholic, right? I'll have a beer or five and we'll have a good time. I'll give you the benefits of my, you know, bad experiences and good experiences and failures, because I've made many of those, and I'll try and pass those on for you. And I put that out all there all the time on LinkedIn. I always say, I will meet you, but I get hardly any Alphas and Gen Zs actually taking me up my offer, because they think I don't need be told by some Gen X guy or some Boomer guy what to do. I've got a degree or 17 degrees and I know how to use ChatGPT and Gemini Pro. I'm amazing. And then they complain.
2: Okay.
3: So yeah, you can't have it both ways.
2: Makes sense. Here's where I'm stumped though.
3: Go on.
2: Because, you know, it feels like, it could feel like people, the older generation, kind of saying, oh, back in my day, I wasn't like this. Back in my day, this and this. And we, every generation has heard that phrase, back in my day, yeah. right? So I'm sure when you were starting out, there were people saying the same thing about your generations. Perhaps baby boomers calling Gen X's, you know, entitled.
3: I don't think so. We were never entitled because we didn't have the benefits of today. And we did grow up in downturns, in recessions mm-hmm. in the 80s. There were several, you know, recessions going on leading up to another great recession in 91, for example, 92. And, you know, there was no advantage there with digital. There was no AI. There was no mobile phones. There's all the advantages in the world now in terms of starting a business when you're 20, 21 years old, you know, having the benefit, particularly in Singapore, having the benefit of the foundation of your parents, having a good home, having good jobs. Probably, you know, you've got a good family. You've got family support. So I would disagree that basically Gen X had a very good time. But because we had a tough time, it made us basically work harder. Mm-hmm. It made us network harder. And I'm a strong believer in it's all about who you know, not what you know. Mm-hmm. And I think Gen Z and Alpha have forgotten that. They just think, I've applied for these jobs, therefore I should get the job. It's like, no, that's not the way it works. You need to actually sell yourself.
2: Right.
3: Goes beyond having a qualification. Because in a place like Singapore, where everyone's got a degree, then what does it come down to? Mm. It comes down to your EQ scores and your skills and your social scores and your leadership capabilities and your potential to be a leader in the organization in the future.
2: Okay, so I'm curious. When you think back, way back, when you first started working, yeah. right? I'm sure that wasn't just a couple years ago, right? What did being ready for work mean for you back then?
3: Very, very simply, I started work at 16 years old. Okay. So I was not very good academically, but I knew I was going to do marketing, knew I wanted to do music, and knew I wanted to become an entrepreneur. Mm-hmm. So I applied to work at HMV when HMV existed as a record store mm-hmm. and it sold records and CDs in Newcastle, where I was from in England.
2: Right.
3: And I started work there at 16 years old while I combined my studies. Mm-hmm. So I basically was doing a diploma and then I was doing marketing. I learned so much from HMV, but it was all about hard work. Right. It wasn't rocket science at all. I had to serve people. I wasn't actually very extroverted at the time before I worked at HMV. When I went to HMV, I had to talk to somebody right. because I had to talk to 1,000 people a day and serve them. They said, what's the latest music here? What shall I buy here? What shall I buy my grandson? What shall I buy my grand? What's the latest thing in metal? Mm-hmm. And I went, I can recommend this. I can recommend that. And your confidence goes up because you have to basically deal with thousands of people a day.
2: Right.
3: But then you combine that with your studies and you realize the studies are way, way behind. Mm. And I learned much more from working in the retail, for example, HMV, and then in a nightclub. And then I use that experience to get a job in London, 300 miles away wow. without a degree. Ooh. But I used it. Literally, I said, I want to work in the music industry and marketing, and I'm not concerned about the money. And that's the key point. Now people are saying, no, I want to be paid this much money, and I want a promotion after 3 months. I want to manage other people, and they're going to be doing all the work. And it's like, no, you need to work hard first before you get the credibility and the experience to be able to do that. And then you can get respect, and then you do that. But if you expect that straight away, which a lot of Gen Z and millennial and alphas do, mm-hmm. you ain't going to get very far.
2: Right. I mean, a lot of data right now, it looks pretty harsh. Mm. Now, only a small percentage of hiring managers actually say Gen Zs are fully prepared for work. We've got a 2025 criteria survey finding only 8% of hiring managers believing Gen Zs were fully prepared for the workplace, while 43% said flat out no. Mm. From your side, when you actually hire them and work with them day to day, I mean, does that match reality? What are they like?
3: Without a shadow of a doubt. And the social skills come through.
2: Okay.
3: So I never look at, you know, your qualifications. Mm-hmm. I look at your work experience. I look at your content, say something like LinkedIn, for example. I look at your EQ ability. Can you have a conversation with me in real life? Because if you can't have a conversation with me, you also can't have a conversation with my clients.
2: Right.
3: And that's absolutely key. I need to put you in front of my clients. Mm. I need to trust you with my brand. And that's what a company owner or a manager is thinking. Can I trust this person with my company? Because the answer is no, then you're not going to be employed, no matter how many degrees you got.
2: Right. Well, when people say Gen Zs lack skills or professionalism, I can't help but wonder here, is that entirely on the individual or is that the whole of Gen Zs and Gen Alphas?
3: I definitely think it's part of the individual, but I also think it's a culture. I think the culture of Gen Z and Alpha is we don't go out, we don't talk to people, and it doesn't help they don't drink. I know I make a joke about it, but it doesn't really help because that is part of the culture that basically, at the end of a day, for example, when I was having my first, second, third jobs, they'd say, are we finished now? Let's go out for a beer. Mm-hmm. And that helps again. learning social skills. You learn, you listen, you ask questions. Now that doesn't happen. So yeah. How do you get social skills if you just can basically go home and whilst you're going home, you're listening to, you got your AirPods on, you're basically doing, you're gaming, you're not socializing, you're not interacting, and then you choose not to go out in the evening as well. It's like, well, how are you going to pick up any social skills if you don't socialize with anybody? You need to ask. Social skills are like, the only thing that really matters in this world is basically other people and people. So I'm people by people. So it's all about social skills. If you don't have any social skills, then you're really not going to get very far in life, are you? And that's just not business life. That is social life. That's with friends. That's with relationships and so forth. And it's not a big step to say, you know, why is Singapore basically having less marriages and less births? Mm-hmm. Is that a social problem as well? Is that a communication problem as well?
2: Okay, if you put it that way, I mean, that opens a whole can of worms. But, I mean, we've been a little harsh on the Gen Z, Gen Alpha generation
3: no,
2: here. Okay. But what's something Gen Zs actually do bring to the table that you think older generations don't give them enough credit for? Or is there nothing at all?
3: TikTok.
2: TikTok?
3: No, but I'll give you a classic example. I got pitched the other day by someone on LinkedIn and said, you know what you need to be doing? You need to be on TikTok. I went, really? I need to be on TikTok?
2: I think the last place
3: I need to be on is TikTok. And then they said, but all your clients need to be on TikTok as well. Like, all my clients, like me, aren't even on Facebook or Instagram, let alone TikTok. So no, TikTok's the last place on earth I would actually want to be seen. And that's a problem as well, because that to me is an unprofessional platform.
2: Uh-huh.
3: And people are posting on those platforms as if people aren't going to be finding it on Google or Gemini or something later on, whereas people are going to find it's going to be detrimental to their careers, where they should be focusing on LinkedIn with things like thought leadership, for example, getting across their skills and experience. So someone goes, oh, that's an amazing article you just wrote. Let's have a coffee and let's meet up. And that ties into mentorship. LinkedIn is full of mentors for these Gen Zs. And I offer it all the time, and people out there offer mentorship all the time, a lot of Gen Xs, a lot of boomers, and they do not get it taken up. So it's all that we can just offer. We can't force people to come along and meet us and say, you know, will you be my mentor? But if someone asks, I always say yes.
2: Yeah.
3: But people don't ask. They don't take up my invitation. So what are we supposed to do?
2: Okay, well, other than them not communicating and picking up your offer and going out for coffee with you, one thing that comes up a lot is how Gen Zs are much more vocal about boundaries, right? Burnout and wanting meaning in their work.
3: Yep.
2: So some people, I believe that they see that as a problem. Others see it as progress. Is that mindset actually a disadvantage in the workplace?
3: Oh, absolutely. Massive, massive, massive disadvantage. When I started work, for example, my first full-time job was at Hammersmith Odeon, which is the legendary concert venue. I work 7 days a week. I work, you know, literally 6 o'clock, 7 o'clock in the morning till midnight every single night. I didn't consider it work. I was literally marketing and watching live music. I mean, like...
2: Right, burnout and wanting meaning in their work.
3: Yep.

0: or fellow workers, you know, beyond 5 o'clock, 6 o'clock, or do you go home and then play gaming or whatever? And it's that whole boundary side of things. If you're really committed to your career, you don't mind getting an email or a text or a phone call after 5 o'clock in the afternoon or at the weekends. And sometimes, yes, you do need to work weekends because sometimes things need to happen. We're in a 24/7 digital economy, especially in Singapore. We're in the hub of everything here, yeah, both east and west. And it's fantastic. There are opportunities for entrepreneurs to actually capitalize on that. But you can't say, no, I'm not going to answer that email because Friday was a bank holiday, a public holiday, and that form means I'll answer it on a Monday. It's like, no, the world doesn't wait 3 days to answer an email for a proposition. That opportunity could have gone. Mm-hmm. You might have missed a client. You missed an opportunity. So you do need to basically be a bit more flexible. Right. And that ties into about burnout. Like, I don't believe the definition of burnout for Gen Zs and Alpha is the same as it is for basically people who have literally worked, you know, themselves into the grave because they're trying to feed their kids or trying to feed their families. Their version of burnout is, oh, I feel very tired today and I've got a headache kind of thing. It's like, this is literally the strawberry and the snowflake generation here. And it's like, they redefine what burnout is. They are not burnt out.
1: Right. Okay. So I earlier on the show, I talked about this viral moment. Mm. This email was posted online and people went crazy over it. So I want to get your take and I want to see how, as a boss, how you would respond to this employee who's a Gen Z. So this employee writes in to ask for leave, and it's not for a wedding, it's not for a family emergency. It was to, quote, recover and reset and become their main character self, because The Devil Wears Prada 2 is apparently career-defining for them. So this person wrote, this movie is not just a movie for me. I literally applied to fashion school because of it. How would you respond to this email?
0: You mean after I stopped laughing?
1: Would you approve the leave?
0: Fantastic if this person worked for a fashion company at the time.
1: I think so.
0: I mean, like, you know, the fashion industry is obviously much more, it doesn't stop at 5 o'clock in the afternoon, does it? Most of the events happen at nighttime. Most events happen at the weekend. And if they really wanted to do that, why didn't they basically organize for the entire company to go and see it rather than make themselves out to be something so special and, you know, pretentious as that sounds like? If I was the boss, I'd fire them straight away. Oh, wow. They'd be gone. It's like, because that's not thinking about the company, is it, or team-wise? Mm-hmm. You know, if you really do think that's a really good way of actually teaching people about the fashion industry, and it may or may not be, I've seen the first one, I've no desire to see the second one, and you're like, then you take the whole team there. You take your team, you suggest it to the boss and say, what a great team night out. Let's go out there. Let's get some wine in. Let's get some, you know, have a great time. But no, he didn't, or she didn't suggest that. They were doing it from their point of view, their spoiled point of view. So I must go and see this film when I want to see it, and the company can wait. And any boss is going to be enraged by that because, funny enough, we're paying their salaries, and we're not paying their salaries to go to the cinema.
1: Surprisingly, her boss actually emailed back saying, approved, bestie. So perhaps the boss is also a Gen Z. We'll never understand.
0: Bestie? Yes, definitely. They're naming bestie? I would never, ever end an email bestie.
1: Well, I mean, Chris, we've talked a lot about Gen Zs here, but let's flip it for a second. What responsibility do more experienced workers then actually have in all of this? Mm.
0: Oh, the mentorship, definitely the mentorship. And that's what I mean about there's a lot of people here in Singapore who basically will happily mentor Gen Zs, millennials and alphas. But it's a two-way street. Yeah. We can put out on their LinkedIn, oh, I'm available for mentorship, and we can put out there saying, let's meet up. But if you don't get people coming to you and saying, let's do it, and that comes back to social skills. They have to have the guts. And it does take confidence to say, you know what, I'd like this company to basically mentor me. You can write to them. What's the worst that can happen? The worst that can happen is say, I've got too much on, I can't do it, or I'll do it next month, or I'll do it later on. I rarely meet an executive who's a Gen X or boomer who will say no. Okay. If somebody reasonably approaches them and said, I need help with my career, can you help me? I would say yes. Most of my friends would say yes. I don't know anyone who would not say yes unless they were literally out of the country. Mm-hmm. So literally, the help is around you. And something like LinkedIn, there's 4 million people on LinkedIn in Singapore alone. And a lot of those are Gen X and boomers. A lot of those are the fastest growing generation is actually Gen Z and also alphas. And the millennials are in the middle there. And there's opportunities there to talk to people, to communicate, to put content out there, to ask people's opinion, not about whether they're going to see Devil Wears Prada, but about their career and about what they should do next and about, you know, real things about, you know, am I asking for promotion too early? Am I asking to manage people too early? Am I asking for pay rise too early?

0: Bullied. Shall I, you know, I saw another survey that says half of Singaporeans are basically looking for a job. It's like half of Singaporeans are looking for a new job, which is this whole, you know, the pasture's greener on the other side. And it rarely is. It really, rarely is actually greener. And it's all about basically asking someone's opinion. Shall I move career? Is it a good time to move career? Or should I wait a year, put the hard work in, form more contacts, and then make a considered move rather than a rash move, for example. Mm-hmm. I mean, so the help is around, and it, you know, LinkedIn has to be one of the main areas that people can look, the Gen Zs can look for help.
1: Right, definitely. And that's some great advice for Gen Zs listening in. I mean, I believe the first step is to go find a mentor.
0: Definitely.
1: Reach out to all these people on LinkedIn. They are willing to help.
0: They this are. Is... And I was, I mean, like, other universities do it. I was part of an SMU mentorship, but I know NUS do it, NTU do it. They all do it. So there's lots of, you know, alumni available, and people like NUS have alumni associations where it's very happy. You can meet them at an NUS alumni association and meet someone and mm-hmm. say, do you have half an hour to basically give me some career guidance? And they will do it. You'll be surprised. People in Singapore will say yes. What I love about Singapore is there's so many opportunities here, but people generally say yes. Mm-hmm. There's very rare they basically say, no, I can't do this or whatever. It's a very positive, very forward-thinking society, which is why being an entrepreneur here is a privilege and a fantastic honor. But it does mean that basically if you reach out to somebody, the worst that can happen is they don't respond. They ghost you, but a lot of the time they will say yes.
1: Well, I already know the answer that you're going to give me to my next question, but I'm going to ask it anyways just to wrap up our conversation here. So after everything you've seen and everything, you know, after everything we've discussed here, does Gen Z need to adapt more to the workplace, or does the workplace need to evolve more for Gen Zs?
0: Well, ultimately, you know, I'm not going to be around for the next 20 years, you know, I'll be dead in 20 years' time or whatever it is.
1: Don't say that.
0: So, but the point is that Gen Z and Alpha are the future generations of work. They are the future generation of entrepreneurs. And so literally they will have to adapt the workplace, but the workplace will have to adapt around them as well. And they can curve it how they wish to do it. But they have to stop using AI. I do have to, we haven't talked about that much, okay. But they have to stop using AI because AI stops you thinking. Mm-hmm. If all you do is you put everything into AI and think that's going to come up with a solution, you stop thinking yourself, and that's not a solution. You're also stop socializing and stop networking. That is not a solution. You need to think about things. UI as a foundation, as a research tool, not as the answer to everything on earth. And that's a really, really key point. You need to still be thinking. And basically, you know, doing degrees where AI helps you is not going to help you basically help your skills, your networking skills, your social skills. So it's a combination of the two. The workplace needs to adapt to Gen Z, but Gen Z also need to basically embrace the workplace and say, I don't know everything. I can do with some help. And AI is not the answer to everything.
1: Right. So great conversation with you. Thank you so much, Chris, for joining
0: Pleasure.
1: Us today.
0: Thank you.
1: That was Chris J. Mohawk Reed, the founder of Black Marketing. And that's all on the agenda with me, Hung Bin Jung. Catch us again tomorrow, same time, same show, on your way home.
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4: These are your news headlines. I'm Jamit Singh. Singapore will launch a new one-stop government agency to help victims of online harms on June 29. The Online Safety Commission, or OSC, will have the power to direct platforms, group administrators and content creators to remove harmful content and restrict perpetrators' accounts. Initially, the commission will focus on 13 types of harm, including harassment, doxing, and intimate image abuse. Victims can also apply for civil damages if platforms or administrators fail to act. The Singapore Police Force is exploring jet-propelled suits and weaponized drones for special operations in what Home Affairs Minister K. Shanmugam described as a quantum upgrade in policing. SPF says the technology could be used to board hostile vessels, respond to armed attackers in buildings and breach booby-trap entry points. Trials will begin in the coming months. The jet suits weigh around 35 kilograms and can fly up to 3 minutes at speeds of 137 kilometers an hour. SPF says deployment would follow strict legal principles, clear rules of engagement and robust safeguards. A 38-year-old doctor who performed a negligent act that led to a patient's death has been sentenced to 18 months jail. In 2019, Chan Bingyi intravenously administered EDTA, a chelating agent, to property agent Lau Li Ting during an aesthetic treatment when there was no medical need to do so. Ms. Lau developed EDTA toxicity and suffered a cardiac arrest. She died in hospital 5 days later. The judge said Chan was motivated by monetary gain and betrayed the trust placed in him as a doctor. Chan intends to appeal his conviction and sentence. The Philippine Senate will convene as an impeachment court on May 18 ahead of the trial of Vice President Sara Duterte, intensifying a political standoff between two of the country's most powerful families. The 47-year-old faces accusations including misuse of public funds, unexplained wealth, and threats against President Ferdinand Marcos Jr., his wife, and the former House Speaker. She denies the allegations. If convicted, Ms. Duterte could be removed from her post and barred from future public office. The 24-member Senate will first review rules and procedures before a trial date is set. China's President Xi Jinping says he and US President Donald Trump have agreed on a new positioning for relations between the two countries, centered on cooperation and measured competition. Speaking after the first of their two-day summit in Beijing, Mr. Xi said both sides aim to build what he described as a constructive and strategically stable relationship over the next 3 years and beyond. He also called for greater cooperation in trade, health, agriculture, tourism, people-to-people exchanges, and law enforcement. However, Mr. Xi also warned Mr. Trump that failure to handle the Taiwan issue well could lead to conflict and push bilateral relations into a very dangerous place.
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6: There's an accident on Commonwealth Avenue West towards City after Clementi Avenue 6. Please avoid lane 1. Now, a vehicle breakdown has been seen on the TPE towards SLE after Tampines Avenue 12. And it looks like heavy traffic is building on the BKE towards Woodlands at the SLE exit. That's it for now. Do drive safely.
2: If you see anything on the roads that we might have missed, send us a WhatsApp message at 8855-0893. But only when you're safely parked. 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
7: Good afternoon, and you're tuning into the business report with me, Chua Tian Tian, as we take you through the latest moves and views in the world of business and finance as you navigate the end of your workday. At this hour, we'll discuss how investors are monitoring the meeting between US President Donald Trump and Chinese leader Xi Jinping in Beijing for the next 2 days, before taking you through SGX-listed semiconductor test solutions provider AEM's latest results. Well, starting with the Trump-Xi meeting, US President Donald Trump said China and the US will have a fantastic future, and Chinese President Xi Jinping stressed partnership over rivalry in a meeting, setting a positive tone for the first visit by a sitting US president to Beijing in nearly a decade. The two leaders met in the Great Hall of the People of Tiananmen Square this morning after a welcome ceremony featuring honor guards and carefully choreographed pageantry. Earlier, China's blue chip stocks eased 1% after hitting their highest level since late 2021. At the start of the session, while the yuan rose to a three-year high against the dollar as traders watched the headlines from the Trump-Xi meeting. And back home in Singapore, investors continue to monitor earnings from SGX-listed companies, including from semiconductor test solutions provider AEM. Now, for AEM specifically, the firm yesterday posted $14.3 million in net profit for the first quarter ended March, more than quadrupling from $3.3 million in the year ago period. In a business update, the company said it also raised its FY 2026 revenue guidance by 20% to between 550 and 600 million Sing dollars. And earlier I spoke with David Chow, director at Azure Capital, for his take on the company's latest performance.
8: For AEM, I think the headline numbers were clearly better than what the markets was expecting, especially with net profit more than quadrupling year on year. But investors should look beyond just the profit growth, because the more important question is whether this signals a sustained recovery cycle. What stood out positively for me was improving operational leverage and stronger order execution. The semicon equipment space has gone through a digestion phase over the last 2 years. So, seeing AEM deliver stronger profitability suggests demand conditions are stabilizing, particularly from advanced computing and AI related testing equipments. With that being said, I think investors still need to remain somewhat cautious, as you know, AEM remains relatively customer concentrated, even as they are trying to move away from that concentration. And also, visibility across the broader semicon sector is still somewhat uneven. We are not yet in the full industry upcycle, similar to what we saw during earlier semiconductor booms. So overall, I would characterize the results as reassuring rather than euphoric. And the numbers support the idea, you know, that conditions are improving, you know, but as investors, we really want to see consistency in orders, you know, margin and customer diversification over the next few quarters before turning significantly more bullish. But as you could see from the share price, a lot of euphoria has already been built in.
7: And finally, let's wrap up with some news from across the region. Well, IPOs, they are booming in Malaysia, and a wave of upcoming listings, including by a chip design firm, is now powering the market towards the biggest volume in 13 years. Now, Bloomberg compiled data showed IPOs raised $1.2 billion in the first 4 months of 2026, already nearing the $1.4 billion for all of 2025. And those included Sunway Healthcare, which raised 2.86 billion Malaysian ringgit or 927 million Sing dollars in the country's largest offering in 9 years. And the pipeline includes chip design firm Skychip, which would allow investors to tap into the hottest industry, as well as the REIT of IOI Properties Group. Now, Malaysia's IPO market remained resilient as post-pandemic political stability and steady economic growth, especially compared with some Southeast Asian peers from Thailand to the Philippines, buttressed investor appetite. And now, with the AI boom driving Asian markets to new heights, Malaysia's equity capital markets are also poised for their next step. And there you have it. That's your business report this hour. I'm Chua Tien Tien.
2: Markets and Business Made Clear. The Business Report with Ryan Wong and Chua Tien Tien. Get what matters fast every hour at 9:30 from 9:30 a.m. to 7:30 p.m. The Business Report, getting you to the bottom line.

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1: We've spoken quite a fair bit about queuing in Singapore on the show today, but from shopping rewards and design fairs to pet-friendly festivals and art performances, there's a lot to do this weekend in Singapore. So highlights include Shopperlink's 5th birthday celebrations across HDB malls, Fur Kids Fiesta at Clarke Quay, a wedding wonderland at Suntec Convention Centre, the Singapore International Festival of Arts across the Civic District, and Boutiques Singapore at the F1 Pit building. So on All Set, Linley Fu and Alexandra Parada break down this weekend's biggest events, hidden gems, and must-visit happenings around the island. 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
2: Hey Alex, what have you got for us today? How are you doing?
3: Hi Linley, and hi everyone. Thank you so much for joining us. Okay, Linley, do you love freebies? Shopping rewards?
2: Of course. Who doesn't?
3: I mean, same. I'm so excited for the first one. Okay, so there is Shopperlink, which is celebrating its 5th birthday from 9 to 24th May.
2: Okay, go on.
3: And the festivities are happening across 7 different HDB malls around Singapore.
2: Okay, I must have been hiding under a rock or something. I have no idea what you're talking about. What is Shopperlink?
3: Okay, so if you haven't heard it before, so it's an application that lets you earn points while shopping at participating HDB malls. Mm-hmm. And for this year's anniversary, they're going all out with challenges, lucky draws, and exclusive prizes. That's why I asked you if you love some freebies or shopping rewards. Shopperlink has got it for you. Whoa. So visitors can complete 3 festival challenges to redeem a limited edition plate. Right. Now, while the top challenger from each mall will advance to a grand final for a chance to win a $200 supermarket voucher. That would solve all my groceries for the entire month. I think it will be the same for you, Linley.
2: Yeah, and I'm sure there'll be like fun and games as well.
3: Yes, definitely. So there are fun guessing games where shoppers can actually try to figure out how many cake plushies are hidden inside a display case with gift bundles worth $100 up for grabs. Mm-hmm. And if you're not already using it, the app, there will be a pop-up booths at selected community clubs where new users can sign up and score freebies on the spot. Wow. So, do you have the Shoppers Link app already?
2: Not yet, but I'll be downloading it soon.
3: Yes!
2: And while we are in shopping mode, if your toxic trade is saying, I'm just browsing, no, before leaving with 3 tote bags of stuff and a scented candle, well, this next one's for you. I think Boutiques Singapore, the Spring Summer Edition 2026 returns from the 15th, that's tomorrow, to the 17th of May at the F1 Pit building. And I think this one, they're bringing together over 300 independent and design-forward brands all under one roof.
3: I'm so excited. This is my type of weekend.
2: I see. Okay, I think this year's edition will also feature more than 200 exclusive launches. So there'll be plenty of limited edition finds and first-time releases you won't see elsewhere. I'm talking about beauty products, like home decor stuff, lifestyle finds, kids items, and plenty of food and drinks in between.
3: Oh, I'm looking forward to that.
2: Event, right?
3: Okay.
2: All right, tickets are now required for daily entry, apparently, with one-day passes, and they have 3-day passes as well. I think you have to go to the website and look it up. It's boutiquefairs.com.sg. All right, what's next?
3: Okay, now this is something a little more wholesome. Do you have pets?
2: No.
3: Oh man, I also don't have pets, but for our listeners, you definitely have your own pets. Or maybe you can't resist a cute pet in a costume. The next one is absolutely worth the trip down to Clarke Quay. So CQ at Clarkey is handing the reins over to the dogs this weekend with Fur Kids Fiesta,
1: wow,
3: which is running from tomorrow, which is May 15th to the 17th, and again from the 22nd to 23rd May, daily from 2 p.m. to 8 p.m. along the riverfront.
1: Wow.
3: Now, there will be over 20 pet and lifestyle brands which will be set up along the water. And if that's not enough of a draw, there are also scenic Singapore River voyages and rescue dog runway that might just be the wholesome photo op.
2: Yes, I read about this. I always like to read about animal fairs and all that, just to check things
3: even
2: out.
3: Even though you don't have a pet.
2: Yeah, yeah. So beyond the shopping and the spectacle, there are wellness sessions as well.
3: Ooh,
2: pet cafes along the boardwalk and community-led showcases rounding out the entire event, the schedule. So there's really something going on no matter when you show up. But there's pre-registration required, so head to the CapitaLand website, I think. That's worth checking out before you head down.
3: Now, okay, Lindley, this one is a little bit more specific. Now I know you're married.
2: Yes. Nothing to do with me, this one. Take it away, Alex.
3: Yes. Okay. I'm not getting married, but definitely there may be some of our listeners out there who are so busy with wedding planning.
2: Yeah,
3: and
2: something
3: just
2: to tell Hong Bin about.
3: Oh, yeah, definitely. I'll definitely let her know. So for those who have no idea where to begin in their wedding planning, this might save you a lot of scrolling.
1: Mm-hmm.
3: Hitch Heed's Wedding Wonderland X Bridal Market is happening on the 16th to 17th at Suntec Convention Center, bringing together over 80 wedding professionals under one roof.
1: Wow.
3: From venues and photographers to stylists and planners, couples can explore the latest wedding trends, compare packages, and even get access to exclusive event-only deals all in one place. I think one of the biggest highlights is the bridal market itself, where brides-to-be can browse and try a wide selection of wedding gowns to find a perfect look.
2: Okay, you know too much about such things. Are you one of those people who just go to these things and try on gowns?
3: Actually, I do want to try it someday because I remember my friend and I, we went to Suntec before. There was a K-pop convention and then beside it was a bridal fair. Yes, and my friend and I, Should we try it just to go see the vibes of it? How much are the packages? Because, you never know when we'll get married.
2: I'm
3: already close to that age that's supposed to get married. So maybe earlier wedding preparations, who knows?
2: Yes, no harm putting it on and seeing what sort of design you like ahead of time.
3: Maybe if you see me drop by, no, you didn't see me.
2: And to close out the weekend on a high note, the Singapore International Festival of Arts officially kicks off from the 15th to the 17th May across the Civic District.
3: Okay.
2: And I heard the main festival village will be happening at Empress Lawn. It's opening daily from 6 p.m. with free entry, live performances, installations, of course, and food and drinks throughout the evening. One of the biggest highlights is this aerial dance performance. I can't really pronounce it. It's called Noli
3: Timeri,
2: I think, yeah. An aerial dance performance suspended on a giant net sculpture. That'll be fun. Happening in the evening at 7:15 p.m. and 9:15 p.m. from the 15th to the 17th of May. There's also Just Keep Swimming. That's like a
3: The puppetry song.
2: Is it?
3: Also, it just reminded me of the song in Fighting
2: Nemo.
3: Me, Just Keep Swimming.
2: Okay, that's happening at the Wayang Stage daily at 8 p.m. That's actually an immersive one-hour soundscape experience designed for audiences to just slow down, you know, and soak in the atmosphere. Mm-hmm. Are you interested in the arts?
3: I actually am, kind of. Back then in university, I did take some art classes where I was exposed to local theater. So I'm really looking forward to such events.
2: Yes, I think it's something that I'll take my kids to. I think it's fun. And there are also ticketed shows at the CIFA this year. Salesman Zhisi, I think, will be staged at Victoria Theatre on 15th of May. That's tomorrow at 8 p.m. and again on Saturday at 2 p.m. and 8 p.m. And there's also The Lighthouse. Well, this one is interesting. An interactive installation happening at the Arts House throughout the festival weekend. You know, most of the venues are within walking distance around the Civic District.
3: That's great to hear.
2: There's MRT there, you know, tons of buses. So it's pretty easy to catch multiple performances in one evening. And if you're heading down for the free outdoor shows, I think organizers are recommending arrive early, okay? By Empress Lawn by around 6:30 p.m. to grab a good spot. Whether you're planning a culture-filled weekend or just looking for an excuse to get out of the house, All Set is something that we like to do for you every Thursday. I'm sure there's definitely something worth checking out from the list of things we have shared with you today. What's first on your list? Are you all set for the weekend?
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4: There's an accident on Commonwealth Avenue West towards City after Clementi Avenue 6. Please avoid lane 1. Now, a vehicle breakdown has been seen on the TPE towards SLE after Tampines Avenue 12. And it looks like heavy traffic is building on the BKE towards Woodlands at the SLE exit. That's it for now. Do drive safely.
0: If you see anything on the roads that we missed, send us a WhatsApp message at 8855-0893. But only when you're safely parked. Catch up on the day's biggest stories and what they mean for you on Your Way Home with Hong Bin Jong. Stay informed, stay connected.
1: Now, if you're just joining us on Your Way Home with me, Nadia Koh, here's what went down at 5 p.m. on the agenda. We got into one of the internet's favorite debates. Is Gen Z actually bad at work, or are they just refusing to suffer the way older generations did? You know the conversation. Too many boundaries, too much quiet quitting, not enough resilience, or maybe, just maybe, Gen Z is the first generation bold enough to ask why burnout was ever treated like a badge of honor in the first place. And also, it's still your chance to win that super sweet cake bag voucher worth $100, including their Cory 6-inch lemon yuzu cake and vouchers. Yes, that is still very much alive, so keep those messages coming in at 8855-0893 because we're still reading your messages on air, and yes, that dessert could absolutely be yours. And speaking of messages, we've got a new stream of messages from our listeners right now. Here's one from David. Hi, David. David says, queuing for Hello Kitty. He recalls fights broke out in many McDonald's stores back then for those plushies, and also food was thrown out away excessively. And wait, we've got more messages coming in. I believe Kelly Wu says, I also do really enjoy queuing, but only for food. So if there's a new viral restaurant in town, you can bet I'm there. I remember when Haidi Lao was new and a huge hit in Singapore, I queued 1 to 2 hours every single time. I still love it till now. And yes, as well, I'm a huge fan of hot pot. And we've got one more listener. Jan says, hi, I'm willing to queue for Cake Bus Cory Lemon Yuzu Cake. But Jan, you do not have to queue because you can still win that $100 voucher from Cake Bar. Now ahead at 6 p.m. on the big story, floating mortgage rates are getting cheaper again. So why are many Singaporeans still locking themselves into pricier fixed-rate home loans? Is it still a smart financial strategy in an unpredictable world? Or are people paying more just for the emotional comfort of knowing exactly what leaves their bank account every month? Hong Bin Jong breaks it all down with an expert as we unpack the real cost of uncertainty, the fear of future rate shocks, and what this says about how Singaporeans are making one of the biggest money decisions of their lives. So stay with us right here on Your Way Home on Money FM 89.3.

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2: These are your news headlines. I'm Jamit Singh. Around 200 special educational needs children from lower to middle income families will receive subsidized support under a new partnership between Social Service Agency, Epworth Community Services, and the Mainly I Love Kids or Milk Fund. The program will benefit students aged 5 to 12 from mainstream schools. Families with a per capita income of up to $4,999 can qualify for subsidies, with support covering up to 98% of costs. Services covered include weekly literacy and behaviour intervention classes, as well as psychological assessments at Epworth centres in Bukit Batok and Jurong West. All 900 Muslim pilgrims from Singapore have left for the annual Hajj in Medina in Saudi Arabia, with the final group of 300 departing this morning. Acting Minister in charge of Muslim Affairs Faisal Ibrahim saw the group off at Changi Airport. He also thanked Saudi authorities for facilitating the arrangements and Singaporeans for their well wishes. Professor Faisal will also be joining the pilgrims. This will be the first Hajj delegation he will be leading since taking on the Muslim Affairs portfolio last year. Muiz says pilgrims who departed earlier are in good health and preparing well for the pilgrimage, which begins in late May. Former RSAF Chief Goh Yong Siang has been allowed to travel to Indonesia and Thailand while court proceedings against him continue. Goh is accused of hitting a woman pushing a stroller at a crossing along Pasir Panjang Road in May 2024, injuring her and a two-year-old boy. The 74-year-old must remain contactable and surrender his passport within 24 hours of returning. Goh must also provide an additional $5,000 bail. In India, a violent storm has reportedly killed nearly 90 people in Uttar Pradesh, the country's most populous state. Another 53 people were reported injured, while 87 homes were damaged and 114 livestock killed. TV footage of yesterday's storm showed trees and billboards being uprooted by gusts of wind. Some were sent crashing into cars. Clouds of dust and debris also blew down wooden furniture at roadside stalls. The state government has directed officials to assist survivors and distribute financial aid within 24 hours. China has renewed import licenses for hundreds of US beef plants, reviving trade in the sector. The move follows a sharp decline in trade after China allowed import authorizations to lapse in 2025 during a tariff dispute. The latest renewals come amid a high-stakes two-day summit between US President Donald Trump and Chinese President Xi Jinping in Beijing, which kicked off earlier today. The two sides are also expected to agree on reviving trade in other agricultural products, like China's purchases of American corn and soybeans.
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3: It looks like we're in for some thundery showers, mainly over the northern and eastern parts of Singapore in the afternoon and well into the evening. Now, temperatures will range between 35 degrees Celsius and 25 degrees Celsius.
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0: Traffic.
3: Alright, there's an accident on the BKE towards Woodlands after Mandai Road, and heavy traffic is building on the AYE towards MCE at Jurong Town Hall Road exit, and more heavy traffic on the PIE towards Changi this time at the BKE exit. That's it for now, do drive safely.
0: If you see anything on the roads that we might have missed, send us a WhatsApp message at 8855-0893, but only when you're safely parked. Catch up on the day's biggest stories, trending conversations, and what it all means for you on Your Way Home with Hung Bin Jong. 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
5: It's 6 p.m. on your way home with me, Nadia Koh, sitting in for Hong Bin Jong. Of course, she'll be back tomorrow on the airways with you. But time now for the big story. Tonight, we're diving into a financial question that's top of mind for many Singaporeans navigating home ownership right now. When it comes to mortgages, is it better to play it safe or take the potentially cheaper route? Even as floating rate home loans are becoming more attractive again, many borrowers are still sticking with fixed rate packages, choosing predictability over lower costs. So why is this happening? Are homeowners making a calculated move to protect themselves from future uncertainty or spending more than necessary just to avoid the risk of rising repayments later on? With global tensions, inflation worries, and the interest rate questions still hanging in the background, we're unpacking what's really influencing these choices. So Hong Bin Jong breaks it all down on the big story. And don't forget, there's still time to get in on tonight's very sweet giveaway. We've still got that $100 cake bar gift set up for grabs, including the Akori 6-inch lemon yuzu cake and vouchers. All you have to do is answer this very simple question. What would you be willing to queue for? Is it limited edition drops, the next viral food place, or even bubble tea? Text us now at 8855-0893. Your message could score you dessert and you might even hear yourself on air. So stay right here. More coming up on Your Way Home with me, Nadia Koh.
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0: traffic.
1: All right, there's an accident on the BKE towards Woodlands after Mandai Road, and heavy traffic is building on the AYE towards MCE at Jurong Town Hall Road exit, and more heavy traffic on the PIE towards Changi this time at the BKE exit. That's it for now. Do drive safely.
0: 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Best of Your Way Home with Hung Bin Jong. 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
2: Welcome to The Big Story. I'm Hung Bin Jong. Interest rates may have come down from the highs of 2022 and 2023, but Singapore homeowners are still leaning heavily toward fixed rate mortgages, even though they're now more expensive than floating rate loans. While banks say many borrowers are prioritizing certainty and peace of mind amid ongoing global uncertainty, especially with Middle East tensions raising concerns about inflation and future rate hikes. At the same time, some homeowners are beginning to switch back to floating rate packages as SORA-linked loans become cheaper again. Now, are Singaporeans making the smart financial move, or are we paying a premium for peace of mind? And with global uncertainty, inflation concerns, and geopolitical tensions still looming, where could mortgage rates go next? Well, joining us now to share more is Lee Zetek, who's a Senior Director of Data Analytics at Huttons Asia. Hi, Zetek. Welcome to the show.
3: Hi. Thank you for inviting me.
2: Thank you so much for joining us. Well, Zetek, you know, fixed rate mortgage packages are rising again, edging toward 2%, while floating rate packages tied to SORA have fallen closer to around 1%. What's happening in the mortgage market right now? Why are fixed rates getting more expensive again? And why are floating rate packages, you know, falling?
3: Okay, we have to understand this supply of money in the market right now.
2: Mm-hmm.
3: So what we are observing is that last year, the three local banks has actually attracted 77 billion in terms of funds growing into itself. And this itself, there is even more wealth that is coming into Singapore. So the supply of money has increased, which is why your floating rate itself has come down a bit compared to the end of 2025. So we see it not as a fixed rate that is actually going up, but it's more of the floating rate because of the supply of money right now that has a bit of pressure coming downwards because the banks need to lend out this money so that they can earn the spread over what they are actually paying savers. In fact, the saving deposit right now is pretty low, pretty close to zero as well because of this influx of supply of money.
2: Okay. Well, when many homeowners, when they hear 0.5% difference, they assume it's small, but, you know, over a large loan amount, the difference can become substantial. So say, you know, someone has a $700,000 loan over 25 years. What's the monthly repayment difference between a 1.5% floating package and a 2% fixed package?
3: Okay. So if we do, for example, you take it fixed and then the amount that you mentioned over 25 years, your monthly installment, you'll probably be looking at something like $2,900. Whereas if you are using a 1.5% floating package itself, the installment every month is about $2,800. So the difference is about $167 per month. That's around the rough estimate.
2: Okay. Well, then over a typical three-year lock-in period, how much more would that homeowner pay choosing fixed over floating?
3: That amount is probably around $6,000 over a three-year lock-in period, but that's on floating package do not increase over this three-year period. It does increase now because this difference will narrow.
2: Okay, well, $6,000 is not a small number, right? So when we talk about fixed versus floating rates, we're not talking about just a tiny percentage difference. But why are many homeowners still preferring fixed loans despite it being pricier right now?
3: I think for a lot of homeowners, they would like to have a peace of mind for their home loan because they probably not like to see every, let's say you choose a 3-month floating rate, then the adjustment is every 3 months, you will see some changes itself. Some of them would not like to see that happening, so they rather pay a fixed rate and then it will be constant throughout the entire loan period. So for some of these homeowners, let's say if they are owner-occupiers, they do not mind taking a fixed rate loan because they are not looking at any investment returns from their property. Whereas for investor perspective, if I can save $1, it's actually $1 in terms of returns for me. So more investors will actually go for a floating rate package compared to a buyer or owner who is actually an owner-occupier.
2: Okay. Well, going back to that $6,000 difference, is it worth the peace of mind that you're talking about, especially amid the current uncertainty?
3: Yeah. Okay. So the central banks around the world, especially in the U.S., they are worried that the uncertainty in the Middle East will lead to higher prices in the coming months. And to fight inflation in the economies in other parts of the world, they actually use interest rate. So they may increase the interest rate to fight inflation. And when the interest rate is actually increased, it sort of have a so-called downstream impact on our interest rate over in Singapore as well, even though we use the exchange rate to manage inflation. So if that should happen in other parts of the world, the local banks here may also increase the SORA rate, and therefore that may result in pricier loans for buyers who actually opt for the floating rate package.
2: Well, do you also think homeowners today are kind of traumatized by what happened during the 2022 interest rate spike when rates hit above 4%, and that's why they would rather stick to fixed rates?
3: It's possible that some of them still remember when the interest rate do go up quite a fair bit above 4%. But if we were to be talking to homeowners who actually had a loan during the 90s, where the interest rate was 6% or even higher, I think this is still not. But of course, many of them would still rather that if they have an opportunity to actually lock in at a lower rate compared to what they were paying during the peak of the market in 2022 or even 2023. That's why we see quite a number of them actually opting for a fixed rate package.
2: But how likely is that scenario to repeat itself? I mean, what needs to happen for rates to hit above 4%?
3: For the rates to go up, say rapidly to back to that level that we see during the COVID years, 2022-2023, I guess the US Federal Reserve will also have to raise their rates aggressively to actually fight inflation. But for now, the impact of the war in the Middle East on prices is still not evident yet. It's still not leading to a very rapid increase in prices. So the central bank is still waiting for data to help them to decide whether they should increase rate or maybe they have opportunity to decrease rate. So this is still something that's uncertain now. And therefore, we also cannot say for certain whether we will go back to the, let's say 4 years ago, where rates actually went above 4%.
2: Well, given the uncertainty, if someone were to, you know, take a home loan today, how should they think about fixed versus floating rates?
3: For a person who is looking at borrowing right now, I guess the questions they should ask themselves is that, are they looking at this property on a short-term perspective or long-term perspective? If they have the intention to sell the property within the next, say, 5 to 10 years itself, probably 5 years or even less than 5 years, then perhaps a floating rate will make more sense to them because they can, in terms of mortgage installment, they pay less rather than locking themselves in on a fixed rate and paying more right now. But if they are a owner-occupier, that means they intend to stay there for a long time, perhaps choosing a fixed rate will actually make more sense for them. And the other thing is that for these owners, they should also look at what is the expectation of the interest rate movement, how the banks are seeing it. If the banks feel that the interest rate may possibly go up in the, say, in 2026 or even in 2027, then they should make a decision whether the spread, because the spread between the fixed as well as the floating may possibly narrow when the interest rate goes up. and that may, in a way, sort of reduce any of the extra or higher mortgage installment that you pay for a fixed rate loan. That may actually make more sense for them to have. But on the other hand, if the expectation among the banks, everything on the rates, is for it to go down further, then this may actually widen further, then it will also make sense for them to actually go for a floating rate.
2: Okay. Well, on paper, floating rates are cheaper right now, but what's the trade-off here?
3: The trade-off is always the unknown as to how the interest rate will move. If the interest rate, as I mentioned, it too goes up, then you will probably, in a way, be paying higher in the months ahead. But if interest rate do goes down and it's in your favor, then you will enjoy even more savings if you offer a floating interest rate package.
2: Right. Well, looking ahead, where could rates go from here, Tatek? I mean, how likely is it that mortgage rates rise meaningfully again from here?
3: I guess a lot depends on how the inflation will actually result in rates being adjusted in the US itself. If really the prices is going up fast in the US and the US Federal Reserve do adjust their rates upwards to actually fight inflation, then that may flow over to the local market and we may see the SORA rates going up as a result. So if that do really happen, then of course the floating rate package will be adjusted upwards as well. But when that happens, we would also think that there will also be some adjustment to the fixed rate package too.
2: I see. Well, besides taking a home loan from a bank, HDB homeowners have the additional option of taking a loan from the HDB, unlike private property owners who can take a mortgage only from banks. Now, HDB concessionary loans remain at 2.6% and have stayed there for decades. For HDB homeowners, they actually have a choice between, you know, HDB loans and bank loans here. But I believe if they do switch to bank loans, they won't be able to go back to HDB loans. But is it advisable to HDB owners to make that switch to bank loans since they, you know, they look cheaper than HDB loans at the moment?
3: You are right in saying that once you choose to use a bank loan, you cannot go back to a HDB loan, which is why many HDB owners actually finance their HDB flat using a HDB concessionary loan itself, because the rate is 2.6, it's a fixed rate. So again, that gives them a peace of mind to actually take that loan over there. But if they do want to see even more savings for their HDB loan, then they should consider a bank loan itself. But also having said that, the banks itself, if let's say an owner has some difficulty in repaying the loan, with is 2.6, it's a fixed rate. So again,

0: happen, of course, the first resort is always to see how they can repackage the whole loan and whether a lower installment helps for the owner itself. But at the end of the day, it really, as a last resort, things cannot work out. The bank may choose to actually sell that property in the open market to recover their loan in the worst scenario situation.
1: Understood. Well, overall then, Zetek, before we let you go here, for someone feeling overwhelmed by all these moving parts, what should they prioritize when choosing a mortgage today?
0: For owners who are deciding, I guess the key thing for them is whether they are comfortable with, say, taking a loan, or small, but actually gives them a peace of mind. Are they able to afford that in additional mortgage payment over there? Or they don't mind seeing the mortgage payment changing every 3 months, then they will enjoy savings over there. But they also bear in mind that there could be some risk involved in going for a floating rate as well. And another thing for them to consider is always what is their ultimate holding period for this property. If they are staying there for a long period, they don't intend to sell at all, then perhaps looking at something that is fixed for them would make sense rather than be subject to the changing mortgage payment every 3 months if they opt for a 3 month floating package.
1: I see. Some great insights from you there. Thank you so much, Zetek, for joining us today.
0: Thank you for inviting me.
1: Thank you. That was Lee Zetek, Senior Director of Data Analytics at Huttons Asia. This has been The Big Story with me, Hongbin Zhang.
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2: These are your news headlines. I'm Jamit Singh. Around 200 special educational needs children from lower to middle income families will receive subsidised support under a new partnership between Social Service Agency Epworth Community Services and the Mainly I Love Kids or Milk Fund. The programme will benefit students aged 5 to 12 from mainstream schools. Families with a per capita income of up to $4,999 can qualify for subsidies, with support covering up to 98% of costs. Services covered include weekly literacy and behaviour intervention classes, as well as psychological assessments at Epworth Centres in Bukit Batok and Jurong West. All 900 Muslim pilgrims from Singapore have left for the annual Hajj in Medina in Saudi Arabia, with the final group of 300 departing this morning. Acting Minister in charge of Muslim Affairs Faisal Ibrahim saw the group off at Changi Airport. He also thanked Saudi authorities for facilitating the arrangements and Singaporeans for their well wishes. Professor Faisal will also be joining the pilgrims. This will be the first Hajj delegation he will be leading since taking on the Muslim Affairs portfolio last year. Muiz says pilgrims who departed earlier are in good health and preparing well for the pilgrimage, which begins in late May. Former RSAF Chief Goh Yong Siang has been allowed to travel to Indonesia and Thailand while court proceedings against him continue. Goh is accused of hitting a woman pushing a stroller at a crossing along Pasir Panjang Road in May 2024, injuring her and a two-year-old boy. The 74-year-old must remain contactable and surrender his passport within 24 hours of returning. Goh must also provide an additional $5,000 bail. In India, a violent storm has reportedly killed nearly 90 people in Uttar Pradesh, the country's most populous state. Another 53 people were reported injured, while 87 homes were damaged and 114 livestock killed. TV footage of yesterday's storm showed trees and billboards being uprooted by gusts of wind. Some were sent crashing into cars. Clouds of dust and debris also blew down wooden furniture at roadside stalls. The state government has directed officials to assist survivors and distribute financial aid within 24 hours. China has renewed import licenses for hundreds of US beef plants, reviving trade in the sector. The move follows a sharp decline in trade after China allowed import authorizations to lapse in 2025 during a tariff dispute. The latest renewals come amid a high-stakes two-day summit between US President Donald Trump and Chinese President Xi Jinping in Beijing, which kicked off earlier today. The two sides are also expected to agree on reviving trade in other agricultural products, like China's purchases of American corn and soya beans.
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5: Accident on the CTE towards SLE after Ang Mo Kio Avenue 5, so please avoid lane 3. And another accident has been seen on the SLE towards the CTE, this time after Woodlands Avenue 12, so please avoid lane 1 over there. And heavy traffic is building on the KJE towards BKE at Choa Chu Kang Way exit. That's it for now. Do drive safely.
3: If you see anything on the roads that we might have missed, send us a WhatsApp message at 8855-0893. 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
6: Good evening, and you're tuning into the business report with me, Chua Tian Tian, as we take you through the latest moves and views in the world of business and finance as you wrap up your workday. At this hour, we'll discuss the meeting between US President Donald Trump and Chinese leader Xi Jinping in Beijing for the next 2 days. We'll also zoom in on SK Hynix and how the firm is on the verge of topping a $1 trillion market value. Well, starting with the Trump-Xi meeting in Beijing, US President Donald Trump said China and the U.S. will have a fantastic future, and Chinese President Xi Jinping stressed partnership over rivalry in a meeting, setting a positive tone for the first visit by a sitting U.S. president to Beijing in nearly a decade. Well, in his opening remarks, Xi said, and I quote, "We should be partners, not rivals," unquote. He added that both sides should help each other succeed and prosper together and find the right way for major countries to get along well with each other and the new era. Now, speaking after Xi, Trump praised the reception he received and called Xi a great leader. The US president also said that the relationship between China and the USA is going to be better than ever before. He highlighted the business delegation joining his trip that includes Nvidia's Jensen Huang and Tesla's CEO, Elon Musk. To this end, Trump noted that the US corporate leaders are, and I quote again, "Here today to pay respects to you and to China, and they look forward to trade and doing business, and it's going to be totally reciprocal on our behalf," unquote. Well, back home investors continue to monitor earnings from SGX-listed companies. We've talked about AEM earlier today, and now we're going to talk about ComfortDelGro. For ComfortDelGro specifically, the transport player reported that its net profit fell 16.1% to $40.5 million in the first quarter ended March, and that's amid challenges in the taxi and private hire vehicle business. Revenue for the quarter was up 5% at $1.2 billion, of which $814.5 million was from the public transport business. Earlier, I spoke with David Chang, director at Azure Capital, for his take on the company's latest performance.
7: On ComfortDelGro, from the numbers, I think it reflects the reality that the traditional taxi business remains under structural pressure. You know, competition from private hire operators continue to be intense, and that is affecting utilization rates, rental dynamics, and driver retention across the industry. So while the 16% decline in net profit is not ideal, I do not think investors were completely surprised by it. The taxi and private hire segment, you know, has been challenging for quite some time now, especially, you know, with changing commuter behavior and the growing dominance of app-based ride-hailing ecosystem. What investors are really focusing on instead is the company's ability to diversify beyond its legacy taxi operations, your area like public transport, overseas rail and bus operations, and mobility solutions are becoming increasingly important contributors to the group over time. So I think the group is still fundamentally seen as a defensive transport name with a stable cash flow characteristic, but the market also recognizes that, you know, growth will probably be moderating rather than, you know, explosive. And coupled with margin pressure and labor costs, there are ongoing concerns as well. So in the near term, I see the stock as likely to trade more on dividend stability and defensive qualities rather than, you know, having strong earnings momentum. Investors probably want, you know, clearer evidence that the non-taxi segments can offset the longer term structural challenges facing the domestic taxi business.
6: And finally, let's wrap up by talking about SK Hynix. SK Hynix is on the verge of topping a $1 trillion US dollar market value just weeks after Samsung Electronics crossed the milestone, as strong demand for AI places South Korea at the heart of Asia's AI boom. Now, SK Hynix shares have risen, get this, more than 200% this year, after rising an eye-watering 274% in 2025, that's last year, driven by AI-related demand for both conventional memory chip and high bandwidth memory chips used in AI servers. Now, if SK Hynix joins Samsung above the $1 trillion threshold, South Korea will become the first country outside the US to have more than $1 trillion company. Now, SK Hynix's market cap was roughly at $948 billion US dollars based on yesterday's price and exchange rate. And there you go, that's your business report this hour. I'm Chua Tian Tian.
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8: 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It's time for Sports Minutes with me, Xiao Raoshan. Putting the national interest of football aside once more to cast the spotlight on the national school games. That's right, a couple of weeks ago we checked in with St. Andrew's Secondary School B Division champions in rugby. And today there are two more medals in the studio, because joining me are the B Division basketball champions, the Nanyang girls, particularly the double act of Jovia and Jovi, twin sisters who led the charge for Nanyang girls to win their fourth consecutive title. Both of you, welcome to the show. Jovia, since you're the elder one by 1 minute, we'll start with you. How are you feeling?
9: Oh, I'm good.
8: And Jovi, how are you?
10: Oh, I'm good. And I think it's like a very proud achievement that we have made.
8: You talked about a big achievement, right? Jovia, coming to you a couple of weeks now since you won B Division basketball title, right? How did you feel walking into school the next morning?
10: Like, very proud. And I think it's like how our hard work have all paid off. And the school also came to support us. And I think it means a lot to us.
8: And Jovi, coming to you, you talked about it being a proud achievement, right? Four titles in a row is a stupendous achievement. It's a brilliant achievement. How are you feeling to have played a part in all four titles?
10: It means a lot, because like behind the scenes, you put in like a lot of hard work. So I think we deserve like getting the championship, because I think like our teammates and us, we really put in a lot of hard work.
8: I can't wait to find out more about all the hard work that went on behind the scenes. But Jovia, coming to you, take me to that moment, that final buzzer. How good did the euphoria feel?
10: It was really good, and I think it was like pure relief because the game was so intense. And then like when we go and thank the supporters, it's just, we are like super grateful for them because they really played a big part in us winning in terms of like their support.
8: I mean, you thank the supporters, right? I'm guessing your whole school is over there, right? Are you looking out for your like your best friend in the crowd or something like that?
10: Oh yeah, they came to support too. And then I also think like the coaches, the teachers, and like our alumni and my family and friends and the teammates. Yeah, I think I'm just super grateful for them to have completed this journey with them.
8: Yeah, you talk about completing a journey with them. You've completed this journey with your twin sister who's sitting beside you. Jovi, bringing you in, you and your sister scored all of 15 points for Nanyang in the first quarter alone. Clearly, there's some telepathic partnership here. Did it feel like one of those games, for the final in particular, that everything was just clicking?
10: Yeah. Before like the finals and like before the games, like since like we started playing basketball and all, we've been like working together, and we've been like sometimes we also like discuss like what we can do better, like since we were like really young. So I think like this like ending our journey in Nanyang and like being able to like score all, I think like it shows like the hard work both of us have put in and like how we work together on court.
8: Jovia, you mentioned earlier the final buzzer, how much excitement there was, right? Talk to me about the morning of the final. I'm guessing both of you sleep in the same room. No? You all have separate rooms? Okay, do you all have breakfast together?
10: Yeah.
8: Okay, so what's the conversation at breakfast like ahead of the B Division final?
10: I think it was just like, we have put in so much effort throughout this whole season to like be where we are today, and we were sure that our hard work will have paid off and we'll have each other's back regardless.
8: And Jovi, considering you are twins, right, is there an eye contact that you can give your sister that she knows what you're talking about?
10: Yes.
8: I want to know, how do you click so well on court, Jovi?
10: As a point guard, like my role is mostly to like bring the ball down, make passes and like better opportunities, like scoring opportunities. And like she's always like running down like fast, so then The moment I get a ball, I just know that she's already there. And we've played like all our games, just like all played together, and we've been the same team like since the start. So like I already know where she is. So it makes like our teamwork like better.
8: And Jovi mentioned she's the point guard, right? For the benefit of the listeners, Jovia, can you tell us your position?
10: Shooting guard.
8: Okay, so we've got Jovi as point guard and then you as shooting guard. How much confidence does he give you knowing, hey, Jovi's got me, she's gonna find me?
10: A lot. Especially because her passes are like very like clean. So I feel like it just makes my like to go and score like way like easier.
8: And we talk about this chemistry on court that's been built over the years you all play together. But clearly there's chemistry off court as well. Because speaking to the Straits Times, I think Jovi, you joke that your sister is only taller in the morning. For the listeners, Jovia is 1 minute older than Jovi. So who's the funnier sister, Jovi?
10: Me.
8: Okay, Jovia, do you agree?
10: Yeah.
8: Okay, what's the funniest thing Jovi has said?
10: I don't know. I just can't remember like what I told her.
8: Okay,
10: like,
8: what did you tell her?
10: She said like something like, I copy her, then I said, but then you copy me out of my mother's stomach.
8: Oh, we do have your mother in the room. Maybe I will clear this argument later on, right? Now you talked about different playing styles, and then Jovia mentioned how she trusts that you will find her, right? What is it about playing style that makes it easy for you?
10: The willingness to run down and like the accuracy in the shots. So it makes finishing the plays like a lot better, and it increases our team morale, because like to finish off the play, the ball definitely has to go in the rim, right? So we just like, after you set out a play for somebody, being able to like finish off the play increases our team morale a lot.
8: And Jovia, in terms of Jovi and what she brings to the court, what do you think is her strongest attribute?
9: Definitely like bring the ball down and like creating the plays for the team. Because I feel like when they press us full court, like she's the one that will save us and like allow us to like bring the ball down and create like the play.
8: A few weeks later, we are celebrating Nanyang winning, right? But the match itself was quite tense. Dunman came quite close to clawing back the lead, right? So must have been quite tense during the off-court chats and all that. How did you two, as the stalwarts of the team, sort of tell the rest of your teammates that we are going to do this?
10: I think like we told each other like next ball and like to get it back. Behind the scenes, we put in so much hard work, and to just give up now, it's like not worth it at all. And we've been like preparing for this since like very early on in the season. So I think we just need to put like the hard work we put in and like show it on court. And I think that we can finish off with like the win.
8: And Jovia, coming to you, can you just raise your right hand for me so the camera can see it, please? Yep, so Jovia is slightly injured, right? And that's an injury you picked up going into the final already. But how do you mentally tell yourself, no, I'm pushing through the pain here because my teammates need me, my school needs me, my sister needs me? How do you do that?
9: I think it's just like bigger than the pain. And also I think adrenaline and determination also like took over, which is why I guess I could focus more on the game. Like if I couldn't score, then I'll just focus on my defense. And yeah, I think it was just putting other people and putting the team in front of like the pain.
8: And you talk about that pain, maybe you can tell us how the injury is coming along. Are you recovering okay?
9: Yeah.
8: How long more before you probably don't need to wear casts?
9: I'm going to see a doctor on Friday.
8: Okay.
9: Yeah, hopefully I can take it off.
8: And on behalf of the listeners, we wish you a speedy recovery as well.
9: Thank you.
8: I'm going to have to talk about something quite Singaporean here, which is academic studies and all that. I know you two are in Sec 4 this year, but IB, so no O-levels, right? How do you balance the basketball time as well as the studies? Jovi, we start with you.
10: We need to be like very self-disciplined as well as like motivated. We must like be able to balance our time properly and make sure that if we want to like spend more time on basketball, that means something has to go. So we need to stay disciplined and not to use our phone so much. So it has to be the moment we come back, we need to like just eat, shower, and then immediately start studying before going to sleep and ensure we have enough like hours of sleep before I start the day again with like training and school.
8: And Jovia, your sister touched on having not to use the phone so much, right? I'm almost 40 and I find it difficult to put my phone down. As a 16-year-old, all your friends are going to be using their phone as well. How difficult is it to resist the temptation of using the phone?
9: I think it was just challenging at the start, but then we just had to put academics first because like along with the season, then the training sessions also increase. Yeah, so I think rest is like non-negotiable. So it's just like which one you prioritize. And of course, like, because it's in season, so it's like basketball.
8: And now that you recently won another championship, right, has your schedule sort of been easier? Has your mom sort of given you chance a bit to relax a bit, Jovi?
10: Yes.
8: Jovia, is that true?
10: Yeah.
8: So what are you doing with this extra time? How are you trying to unwind and celebrate, I dare say?
9: Oh, watching dramas.
8: Okay. What show are you watching now?
9: Like Netflix.
8: Okay. Jovi, do you do that together or...?
10: No, I just spend more time with my family and catch up on academics.
8: We've joked about your mother giving you a chance and stuff like that, right? The reason I'm mentioning her a few times is because you girls are great. You're laughing, you're smiling, you talk about balancing everything. But life can throw lemons at you sometimes, right? When things get a bit lemony, Jovia, who's the first person you look forward to speaking to?
9: It depends on like the situation. So let's say like if it's something like family matter, like, let's say like argue with Jovi, then I'll just like, we'll probably like talk about it as a family. But then if like that's just like on court or like that kind of thing, so I either talk to like my coach or like my teammates.
8: In terms of on court, let's talk about that first, right? The both of you are sisters in a team full of friends. Does it make things different, awkward, I dare say, Jovi?
10: No, it's like more of like a blessing in disguise because like after like playing for all these years, I truly believe in twin telepathy. So I think like it makes it like much easier.
8: Anyway, let's move the conversation on to people who made this possible. Your parents must be so incredibly proud of your achievement. Jovia, coming to you first. Did your parents watch the game?
9: They watched it online because they were overseas.
8: Okay. So what did the family group chat say right after? What was the messages that was coming through?
9: Like, we are really proud of you.
8: And was there a video call? Did you speak to family after that?
10: The call's about my hand.
8: Okay. Okay. So immediate concern, right?
10: Yeah.
8: Okay. We'll talk about the concern in a short while, but it must have been celebratory almost because they must have been so proud of you. How did it feel like to make not just your school proud, your teammates proud, but your parents proud?
10: It felt like very good because like my parents have been like fetching us to school like very early in the morning and like making sure like we eat like a balanced diet and help us like with everything they can possibly help us. So I think like this feels very good as it like makes them feel like whatever they have put in for us is like worth it.
8: And what about you, Jovia, in terms of that conversation with your parents? What are your some key memories from that?
10: I think they just told us to just try our best and regardless of the results, they are like always proud of us.
8: And beyond your parents, I'm sure there's a whole village who made your success possible. I'm talking about teachers, coaches and stuff like that. Jovia, perhaps we start with you. How important have they been in everything you've achieved?
10: I think they're extremely important. They care so much for us, like not just on court but off court too. And they develop us as like a person, not just as like a player. And I think especially like the teachers, they always bought us food and they provided us with like enough energy. And they're also like always very joyful. And our coaches, yeah, they always check out on us to make sure that we're doing well.
8: And Jovi, your teachers, your coaches might be listening to this now. What's one thing you want to tell them?
10: Thank you very much for helping. For helping us like reach where we are. The efforts that they put in were like not be forgotten and they're also part of this achievement.
8: I'm sure they'll be so happy that you've had this moment to celebrate. Let's talk about both of you as sisters. We've established you all spend a lot of time together. School, basketball training, basketball matches, car rides back. In your free time, are you two each other's go-to person as well? Do you spend time with each other?
10: Yeah, like we literally just do 99% of the things together. Okay. Except for like sleeping in the same room and like studying. Then the rest of the stuff, we like everything we do together. Yeah, okay. I think like even our tuitions are like all the same in our school. Yeah, so we're literally always together.
8: So even for example, on the rare occasion, you're using your phone. You're both using your own phones, but beside each other kind of thing.
10: Yeah, like let's say like on the way home.
8: Okay.
10: Yeah.
8: Okay. Okay, as we establish 4 titles in the bag already, you're an inspiration, it goes without saying, to so many people, young and old, right? Jovia, I come to you first. What advice would you give kids, perhaps, who are representing their schools in any sport, looking to do the badge proud, do their family proud?
10: I think just to show up every day and work extremely hard, but don't be afraid of setbacks also. Also, don't forget to enjoy the process. Like setbacks are the ones that like teach you what other areas for improvement. And I think enjoying the journey is like way more important.
8: The word sacrifice has come up a few times in this conversation. Jovi, kids might struggle with the idea of sacrifice, right? I'm sure you've given up things along the way, like you mentioned earlier. Why is it important to sacrifice things so you earn bigger things?
10: I feel like in life, it's like a give and take. So we need to be able to like differentiate what we need to give in order to achieve like bigger things. So I feel if we're like struggling for like sacrificing, I feel like we can just start small. If we start small and then like slowly just like build up, and then I think you'll be able to achieve bigger things.
8: That's amazing advice. I find it hard to believe that both of you are just 16 years of age. You talk about sacrifice, you talk about achieving things. After all that you've achieved thus far, what next then for the sisters? Jovia, we start with you.
10: I think on court is just to improve at a higher level and hopefully represent Singapore at international stage and win a medal. Off court, I think it's just to balance both studies and basketball well and just enjoy this whole student athlete journey.
8: And Jovi?
10: Off court is to catch up with my family because we've spent a lot of time on court training. So I think like now's the time to catch up on families and friends. Also to like catch up on our academics because like being in a school with like that is very like rigorous in academics, I think it's like, important. On court, I think it's more like to become stronger, to prepare for the next level of basketball. But at the same time, also like take a break and reset before like the next season starts.
8: Already thinking about the next season, that's the champion's mindset, I guess. I have one final question to the both of you. You two spend so much time together, help each other on the court, off the court, right? I want you to tell each other what you're most grateful for about each other.
10: I think I'm most grateful for you being my sister. We spend so much time together. I think it's not just on court that we had so much fun. Like, I think off court too. Thank you for being, like, my best friend.
8: Jovi, no pressure. What are you most proud of or grateful for when it comes to your sister?
10: I'm grateful for her for sometimes being quite funny. At the same time, also like being who she is and being like, I think like the arguments we had like built our bond stronger, make us like become closer, and like sometimes her giving in. Yeah, thank you.
8: All right, that's a perfect ending, Jovia. Jovi, thank you so much for spending time with Sports Minutes. This is only the start of an amazing athletic and academic journey for the both of you. Thank you so much.
10: Thank you.
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5: Accident on the CTE towards SLE after Ang Mo Kio Avenue 5, so please avoid lane 3. And another accident has been seen on the SLE towards the CTE, this time after Woodlands Avenue 12, so please avoid lane 1 over there. And heavy traffic is building on the KJE towards BKE at Choa Chu Kang Way exit. That's it for now. Do drive safely.
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6: 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I'm Nadia Koh. Early on the big story, Hong Bin Jong and Lee Tze Tek, Senior Director of Data Analytics at Huttons Asia, zoomed in on a debate that hits both our wallets and our mindsets. Fixed versus floating home loans. Even as floating mortgage rates are starting to ease again, many homeowners in Singapore are still choosing fixed rate packages. So they unpack why so many are willing to pay more just for certainty. Is it a smart way to edge against an unpredictable economy, or are people effectively paying a premium for peace of mind when cheaper options are already on the table? Also, earlier on, we asked our listeners, what would you actually be willing to queue for? Is it that next viral restaurant? Is it that watch drop happening on Saturday? Or maybe blind boxes? And honestly, the responses were everything. We've got people telling us that they will queue for Hai Di Lao, for cake, and also Hello Kitty. But keep those messages coming in. Stay with us till 8 p.m. and you could still walk away with that very sweet $100 cake bar gift set, including their Cori 6-inch Lemon Yuzu Cake Plus vouchers. You already know the number, 8855-0893. That's 8855-0893. So plenty more coming up in our final hour. So stay right here on Money FM 89.3. 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
2: These are your news headlines. I'm Jamit Singh. Singapore will launch a new one-stop government agency to help victims of online harms on June 29. The Online Safety Commission, or OSC, will have the power to direct platforms, group administrators and content creators to remove harmful content and restrict perpetrators' accounts. Initially, the commission will focus on 13 types of harm, including harassment, doxing and intimate image abuse. Victims can also apply for civil damages if platforms or administrators fail to act. A new corporate volunteering program connecting companies with community causes has been officially launched. Volunteer Inc. is run by the Singapore Business Federation in collaboration with the Ministry of Culture, Community and Youth and aims to engage 600 companies and 6,000 employees by 2030. It addresses a study finding that 9 in 10 local businesses want to be socially sustainable but struggle with implementation. To bridge this gap, the program will provide hands-on support and training to community organizations through an ecosystem of digital platforms, impact advisors and learning resources that will track and measure social engagement. A 38-year-old doctor who performed a negligent act that led to a patient's death has been sentenced to 18 months jail. In 2019, Chang Bingyi intravenously administered EDTA, a chelating agent, to property agent Lau Li Ting during anesthetic treatment when there was no medical need to do so. Ms. Lau developed EDTA toxicity and suffered a cardiac arrest. She died in hospital 5 days later. The judge said Chan was motivated by monetary gain and betrayed the trust placed in him as a doctor. Chan intends to appeal his conviction and sentence. China's President Xi Jinping says he and US President Donald Trump have agreed on a new positioning for relations between the two countries, centered on cooperation and measured competition. Speaking after the first of their two-day summit in Beijing, Mr. Xi said both sides aim to build what he described as a constructive and strategically stable relationship over the next 3 years and beyond. He also called for greater cooperation in trade, health, agriculture, tourism, people-to-people exchanges and law enforcement. However, Mr. Xi also warned Mr. Trump that failure to handle the Taiwan issue well could lead to conflict and push bilateral relations into a very dangerous place. Meanwhile, in Cuba, energy authorities say the country has run out of diesel and fuel oil and is facing its worst blackouts in decades of up to 22 hours a day. Havana has been unable to secure fuel imports since a US executive order in January threatened tariffs on any country shipping fuel to the island. Rising global oil prices from the Iran war have further complicated efforts. The UN has called the US fuel blockade unlawful.
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4: It looks like we're in for some thundery showers, mainly over the northern and eastern parts of Singapore in the afternoon and well into the evening. Now, temperatures will range between 35 degrees Celsius and 25 degrees Celsius.
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0: If you see anything on the roads that we might have missed, send us a WhatsApp message at 8855-0893. 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
3: All right, and welcome back to Money FM 89.3. You're here with me, Dan Koh, on Let's Talk Singapore with Audrey Seek and Neil Humphreys. Hey guys, how's it going?
7: Dan and Manko.
3: Yes.
7: Happy to be seeing you.
3: Yes. It feels a bit odd because I usually have like a little bit of a music bed in the background, right? I was waiting
7: for that.
3: Yeah, but you know what? We'll save that for Know Your Show. All right.
7: Okay.
3: But anyways, this is an arrangement that was discussed with the producers, and they thought that this might be a topic that is better suited for me to unbox with you guys.
7: Okay. All right.
3: And I think you guys already roughly know where this is going. Okay.
8: Okay. Let's give a shout out. WhatsApp 88550893. We need the listeners' help to guess what's in the box.
7: Yes, what's in the box?
3: You do. And I'm going to be very specific today. Oh, I'm going to need you guys to be very specific on the very thing we're unboxing today. Okay. Are you ready?
8: Is it competitive? Is it me against Audrey? Do I have to guess before her?
3: Yeah. If you win, you get a big hug from me.
8: Yes.
7: That's what I'm here for. I get it for invaluable. Free, so.
8: James says, hello, Dan. Long time no hear, says James.
3: Great to hear from you. Anyways, let's get started. All right. So, for today's Singapore Unboxed, all right, I'm going to start with this fact, okay? It's something that you see and everyone sees every single day.
7: Okay, it is...
8: The sky.
7: I'm just bearing in mind that Dan has to do it. Yeah. So I think it's fitness related. Is it fitness related? What?
8: Yeah. It's something we all see every single day.
3: Everyone sees it every single day. Even the animals see it as well.
8: Dan, that's more abstract. That's more abstract than Audrey's. I mean, they could literally the sky, the grass, right. The buildings, the cars, the trees.
3: Okay, let's just say that families love it.
7: Food.
8: Restaurants. Hawker centers.
3: No.
8: Families love it, and you can see it every single day.
7: You see it every day, and families love it.
8: Bedrooms. Going to bed. No. Sleeping.
3: Okay, now I'm going to give you another clue that's probably going to steer you towards the right direction, okay? So this is smarter than most devices.
8: This is smarter than most devices.
3: I think you roughly have a clue already, right?
7: We are smarter than most people.
8: Are we guessing in the first half or the second half? Like, do we reveal the answer?
3: I won't tell you exactly what it is, all right? Okay. And it's okay for you to guess it categorically right.
8: Okay.
3: But the answer to it will reveal in...
8: Okay, James says, Neil, you know how Dan works. I don't know. I've known him 7 years. I still don't know how he works.
7: Someone guessed money.
3: Something that requires money.
7: But you said even animals see it. Do animals see money?
8: It's got food.
3: No, but animals see this thing every single day.
8: It's not...
3: Everyone sees this thing every single day.
8: A park. Is it a park? Is it wildlife? Is it a forest? Is it a park?
3: No. Okay.
8: Greenery.
3: All right, no. I understand I'm being a bit vague here, okay?
8: Oh, I love it.
3: All right, okay. Now,
8: Hang on. What do you guys think? WhatsApp 88550893. Can you guess from Dan's what are really the world's most vague clues?
7: Yes. Okay. Satellites. A guess that we got from a listener. Food. I said food.
3: Satellite is coming close to it.
7: What?
3: Okay, now this is the next clue. It thinks quite fast, okay? It is designed to process huge amounts of information
8: AI.
3: In real time, constantly analyzing its surroundings.
8: AI. No, AI.
7: It's Neil Humphreys.
8: Yeah, it's me. Animals can't see AI. Is it AI?
3: No.
7: Can anyone see AI?
3: You can't see AI. No one sees the AI. But
8: you see the data centers.
3: People experience the AI through this thing.
7: Energy.
3: AI is integrated into this thing.
7: Computer.
8: It's a computer, but animals don't see computers.
3: Okay, you're going in the right direction.
8: I've met some smart animals, but they don't sit there with an Apple Mac every day.
7: So someone said water.
3: Water's close. No, sorry. Water's quite far away from that, yeah.
8: No, hang on, what's that got? I was going to say reservoirs. The sea.
3: No, I just said it's something that requires you to, it's a thing that, is designed in such a way.
8: A laptop in the sea.
3: Where it processes huge amounts of data information in real time.
7: Chips.
3: It's nothing natural.
8: A microchip.
3: Chips. Yeah, we're going towards the right direction.
8: Fish microchips. And chips.
3: It involves microchips. Fish and come on, man.
8: Okay, but you see, you threw us with the animal thing.
3: Okay.
8: So just to clarify, yes. Animals can see this.
3: Let me just say, now, our listeners are a lot smarter than you, Neil.
8: Well, that's obvious. We know that. We know that. But you said animals can see this.
3: Yeah.
8: You're sticking with that.
3: They're seeing it moving every single day.
7: I see it. Cloud services.
8: Cloud.
7: Okay. Is it the cloud?
8: Is it a cloud?
7: Who said this? Jackie.
3: Yep.
8: Hang on. I've got a...
7: Jackie's right.
8: I'm a stickler. You can't see a cloud.
3: We're seeing
8: service.
3: A lot of comments, you know, coming in, and I think no one has gotten it right yet, but we're moving towards the right direction.
8: We've got comments. We've got surveillance cameras. We've got drones. Mm-hmm. Drones are a good one.
7: We've got smartphones.
8: Smartphones is a good one.
3: Okay.
8: James says, Neil, remember Dan on Friday Night Fibbing can be tricky. I know he can be tricky.
3: That's the whole point.
8: He's being tricky now.
7: Yeah. DA says air conditioner.
8: Air conditioning.
3: No.
8: Hang on. When you say the drone thing.
3: Okay.
8: No, not drone thing.
7: Cloud services.
8: It's not a drone, right? It's not a drone.
3: It is not a drone.
8: But it's related to cloud services.
3: It has.
8: But we can't
3: access
8: see
3: cloud to cloud services.
8: It has a computer.
3: Well, it has a computer.
8: It has a computer.
7: Yeah. Data center. Someone says.
3: I think I'm getting too much.
8: Hang on.
3: Okay. So, Neil, what are you thinking?
8: Is it a building?
3: It's not a building.
8: It's not a building.
3: No, it's not. It's not a satellite. It's not GPS.
8: Okay.
3: It's not data center.
8: Is it anything tech?
3: Yes, it is.
8: Okay. So it's a device. You can hold this thing.
3: Can you hold this thing? I don't know, but
8: you must know because you know the answer.
3: You can touch it.
7: Okay.
3: Right.
7: So, we're getting a lot tangible. Of guesses. A lot of guesses.
8: Is it a museum? Is it something in it? No, animals can't see it.
3: All right, let's read through the comments.
8: Wi-Fi, that's a good guess.
3: You can't touch Wi-Fi, Neil.
7: Yeah.
8: That is true.
7: Jasmine says roving smart robot. Very specific. We have GPS. We have phones. We have data center. We have a few more here.
8: Those MRT robot cleaners.
3: Nope.
8: Because the pigeons see them sometimes. and the crows.
3: But not everyone sees them every day.
8: Everyone sees this every day.
3: Every single day.
8: And there
3: are variations of it.
8: So a pangolin sees it. A long-tailed macaque sees it. A monitor lizard sees it.
3: I'm talking about a general...
8: A hornbill sees it.
3: General animals.
8: You said animals see it.
3: Okay. We're deviating a bit too far from this, okay? All right, I'll give you the next clue, okay? Let's say that
8: that's a good one. Did you say ERP gantry?
7: I did not, but who's the one who said this?
8: Right, listen to this. We've got electricity, ERP gantry, mobile phone, the sun. What about the sun? Solar panels.
3: Okay, let's see.
7: Okay. Someone did guess solar panels.
3: The closest answer you can get, or the closest clue you can get to the answer, would be ERP gantry.
7: What?
8: A car. A smart car.
3: Your next clue.
8: A smart car. A driverless car.
3: This thing can recharge really, really quickly.
8: An EV.
3: Yes, it is an EV.
7: Well, but I can tell you I drive an EV. My car takes like 8 hours to charge.
8: How many pangolins have seen an EV recently?
3: Okay, you know what? I'll leave you on that thought.
8: I've never seen two hornbills hanging out at Paso Rico going, did you clock the Dongfeng this morning? What a car that is. Did you see the BYD? What a car that is.
3: Yes, EV is the right direction.
8: I just loved your introduction. We're guessing it, but we're not guessing it.
3: Yeah. At this rate, you're not getting it at all.
8: So it's an EV.
3: It is an EV, but I want you to guess what kind of an EV is this? What brand?
8: And
3: what release is this?
8: Okay.
7: What release?
8: Yeah. WhatsApp 8855.
3: There's a new model that's been released.
8: 083. Okay. So it's an EV, and I'm guessing it's a car.
3: Yes, it is.
8: It's an EV car.
3: But
7: the thing is, animals see this car, so we got to think like...
8: I'm never letting him off.
3: Okay, no, I was just being a bit vague with that. Animals see it every day, I meant animals see cars every day, right?
8: Oh.
3: Or most animals, at least. Oh.
8: So we've got us animals. We've only got eyes for EVs. I'm seeing a pangolin on the BKE going, oh, look at that EV.
3: Now, next clue. Okay, it's challenging huge luxury giants like your Alfa, your Velfires. You know those MPVs, the big cars that we see.
8: Yes.
3: So this is something similar to that.
7: The BYD Denza. That was what I was looking at.
3: Not BYD.
7: Okay. Then it's Dongfeng.
8: We have Jade says
3: it's not Dongfeng.
8: BYD flying vehicles. They're not flying yet, are they?
3: No. Nope.
8: I know it's not Dongfeng. I've been in it.
3: It is not Dongfeng.
8: Oh, there's another one.
3: Keep going.
8: Xpeng.
3: Very good, Neil. Yeah.
7: Wow.
3: Hang on, you haven't won yet. You haven't won it yet, okay? I got to know what number and what model is it called.
8: 1, 2, 3, so 4, five. Xpeng 7.
7: We're getting a lot of guesses. A lot of people guess Denza, so I feel better about my guess. People are also guessing Neo and IO.
8: X9 Xpeng.
7: X9 X-Pen.
3: Neil! Yay! Congratulations!
7: No, it wasn't Neil.
8: It wasn't me, but I'm taking it.
7: It was
8: Neil,
7: Jasmine.
8: Neil. XP, X-Pen.
3: Okay, was it Jasmine?
8: Jasmine.
3: Well done, Jasmine.
7: Jasmine got it.
3: Yes.
7: Good job, Jasmine. Yes, it well is done. The X9. Someone did guess X7. Close guess, Zach.
3: Yeah.
7: Someone guessed autonomous EV. Yep. ES9, Aura. I'm sure all of these exist.
8: Jasmine, yep, you are a legend.
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2: These are your news headlines. I'm Jamit Singh. Singapore will launch a new one-stop government agency to help victims of online harms on June 29. The Online Safety Commission, or OSC, will have the power to direct platforms, group administrators and content creators to remove harmful content and restrict perpetrators' accounts. Initially, the commission will focus on 13 types of harm, including harassment, doxing and intimate image abuse. Victims can also apply for civil damages if platforms or administrators fail to act. A new corporate volunteering program connecting companies with community causes has been officially launched. Volunteering is run by the Singapore Business Federation in collaboration with the Ministry of Culture, Community and Youth and aims to engage 600 companies and 6,000 employees by 2030. It addresses a study finding that 9 in 10 local businesses want to be socially sustainable but struggle with implementation. To bridge this gap, the program will provide hands-on support and training to community organizations through an ecosystem of digital platforms, impact advisors and learning resources that will track and measure social engagement. A 38-year-old doctor who performed a negligent act that led to a patient's death has been sentenced to 18 months jail. In 2019, Chang Bingyi intravenously administered EDTA, a chelating agent, to property agent Lau Li Ting during anesthetic treatment when there was no medical need to do so. Ms. Lau developed EDTA toxicity and suffered a cardiac arrest. She died in hospital 5 days later. The judge said Chan was motivated by monetary gain and betrayed the trust placed in him as a doctor. Chan intends to appeal his conviction and sentence. China's President Xi Jinping says he and US President Donald Trump have agreed on a new positioning for relations between the two countries, centered on cooperation and measured competition. Speaking after the first of their two-day summit in Beijing, Mr. Xi said both sides aim to build what he described as a constructive and strategically stable relationship over the next 3 years and beyond. He also called for greater cooperation in trade, health, agriculture, tourism, people-to-people exchanges and law enforcement. However, Mr. Xi also warned Mr. Trump that failure to handle the Taiwan issue well could lead to conflict and push bilateral relations into a very dangerous place. Meanwhile, in Cuba, energy authorities say the country has run out of diesel and fuel oil and is facing its worst blackouts in decades of up to 22 hours a day. Havana has been unable to secure fuel imports since a US executive order in January threatened tariffs on any country shipping fuel to the island. Rising global oil prices from the Iran war have further complicated efforts. The UN has called the US fuel blockade unlawful.
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3: If you see anything on the roads that we might have missed, send us a WhatsApp message at 8855-0893. 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
6: Good evening, and you're tuning into the business report with me, Chua Tian Tian, as we take you through the latest moves and views in the world of business and finance as you wrap up your workday. At this hour, we'll discuss the meeting between US President Donald Trump and Chinese leader Xi Jinping in Beijing for the next 2 days. We'll also zoom in on SK Hynix and how the firm is on the verge of topping a $1 trillion US dollar market value. Well, starting with the Trump-Xi meeting in Beijing, US President Donald Trump said China and the U.S. will have a fantastic future, and Chinese President Xi Jinping stressed partnership over rivalry in a meeting, setting a positive tone for the first visit by a sitting U.S. president to Beijing in nearly a decade. Well, in his opening remarks, Xi said, and I quote, "We should be partners, not rivals," unquote. He added that both sides should help each other succeed and prosper together and find the right way for major countries to get along well with each other and the new era. Now, speaking after Xi, Trump praised praised the reception he received and called Xi a great leader. The U.S. president also said that the relationship between China and the USA is going to be better than ever before. He highlighted the business delegation joining his trip that includes NVIDIA's Jensen Huang and Tesla's CEO, Elon Musk. To this end, Trump noted that the U.S. corporate leaders are, and I quote again, here today to pay respects to you and to China, and they look forward to trade and doing business, and it's going to be totally reciprocal on our behalf, unquote. Well, back home investors continue to monitor earnings from SGX-listed companies. We've talked about AEM earlier today, and now we're going to talk about ComfortDelGro. For ComfortDelGro specifically, the transport player reported that its net profit fell 16.1% to $40.5 million in the first quarter ended March, and that's amid challenges in the taxi and private hire vehicle business. Revenue for the quarter was up 5% at $1.2 billion, of which $814.5 million was from the public transport business. Earlier, I spoke with David Chang, director at Azure Capital, for his take on the company's latest performance.
7: On ComfortDelGro, from the numbers, I think it reflects the reality that the traditional taxi business remains under structural pressure. You know, competition from private hire operators continue to be intense, and that is affecting utilization rates, rental dynamics, and driver retention across the industry. So while the 16% decline in net profit is not ideal, I do not think investors were completely surprised by it. The taxi and private hire segment, you know, has been challenging for quite some time now, especially, you know, with changing commuter behavior and the growing dominance of app-based ride-hailing ecosystem. What investors are really focusing on instead is the company's ability to diversify beyond its legacy taxi operations to areas like public transport, overseas rail and bus operations, and mobility solutions are becoming increasingly important contributors to the group over time. So I think the group is still fundamentally seen as a defensive transport name with a stable cash flow characteristic. But the market also recognizes that, you know, growth will probably be moderating rather than, you know, explosive. And coupled with margin pressure and labor costs, there are ongoing concerns as well. So in the near term, I see the stock as likely to trade more on dividend stability and defensive qualities rather than, you know, having strong earnings momentum. Investors probably want, you know, clearer evidence that the non-taxi segments can offset the longer term structural challenges facing the domestic taxi business.
6: And finally, let's wrap up by talking about SK Hynix. SK Hynix is on the verge of topping a $1 trillion US dollar market value just weeks after Samsung Electronics crossed the milestone, as strong demand for AI places South Korea at the heart of Asia's AI boom. Now, SK Hynix shares have risen, get this, more than 200% this year, after rising an eye-watering 274% in 2025, that's last year, driven by AI-related demand for both conventional memory chip and high-bandwidth memory chips used in AI servers. Now, if SK Hynix joins Samsung above the $1 trillion threshold, South Korea will become the first country outside the US to have more than $1 trillion company. Now, SK Hynix's market cap was roughly at $948 billion based on yesterday's price and exchange rate. And there you go, that's your business report this hour. I'm Chua Tien Tien.
3: Markets and business made clear. The Business Report with Ryan Wong and Chua Tien Tien. Get what matters fast every hour at 9:30 from 9:30 a.m. to 7:30 p.m. The Business Report, getting you to the bottom line.
8: Now, if you've missed that earlier conversation on what's trending, don't worry, we're about to replay that for you right now. We've been discussing queuing culture in Singapore, and we were talking about SGFR that started seeing hundreds of people queuing up for snags. And I think a news just came out about an hour ago about why it's so popular, particularly with Gen Alpha. Nas, care to share more?
9: Okay, so SGFR store is drawing many people, specifically the Gen Alphas, because according to what I'm reading from this article at the Asia One, they posted saying that the store was giving out Samsung Galaxy A07 smartphones to the first three people in the queue, and they also gifted house brand Thai milk buns, crunchy gummies, twister gummies, and spicy fries to the first 250 customers.
8: So it's sounding hungry. Like people are not only queuing for that new store opening, people are queuing because it's freebies,
9: right?
8: Typical Singaporean behavior.
9: Yes, we love freebies. I think that's part of our kiasuism. Is that what they will call it? But Nadia, looking at the things that were listed down, would you be down to queue for the SGFR store had you not been on shift today?
8: If there were freebies, what were you saying? A Samsung Galaxy phone?
9: Yes.
8: I would have tried my luck if I was free, if I didn't have work. Because why not? You could stand a chance to win a new smartphone.
9: That is right.
8: On that topic of queuing, we've been asking you listeners, what would you actually be willing to queue for? Maybe a free smartphone? Remember that question. What would you actually be queuing for? Drop the messages at 8855-0893. Because yes, that $100 sweet giveaway from Cake Bar is still very much up for grabs until 8 p.m. And a winner, of course, will be picked at the end of the show. Well, I've just dropped that magic number, 8855-0893. But it seems like we've got a text from Jervis. Jervis says, what he or she would be willing to queue for is nice bubble tea. And of course, we love bubble tea here at Money FM. We've got a new bubble tea vending machine, but I've yet to try it. But for now, let's listen in to the highlights of our conversation on what's trending.
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8: All right, welcome to Thursday's edition of What's Trending on Your Way Home. It's your one-stop scroll through the stories everyone seems to be talking about today. So basically, if it's got people laughing, debating, or aggressively sharing their links to friends, chances are we're talking about it today. And I'm not doing this alone. Joining me in the studio is my partner in commentary, my co-producer Nazirul Azra. Hi, Naz.
9: Hello, Nadia. And to quote Jungkook earlier, Monday, Tuesday, Wednesday, Thursday. It's finally Thursday. One more week till the end of the work week.
8: All right, Naz, let's get into what's trending.
9: Okay, let's go.
8: I'm going to start with a question. What would you actually be willing to queue for?
9: Ooh.
8: So maybe some viral restaurant that's, you know, very popular right now.
9: Yeah.
8: La Boubou's.
9: Okay.
8: Gold, limited edition sneakers, cheaper petrol, concert tickets, telco promotions, maybe even queue to go into JB on the weekends. What would you queue for?
9: Are you like listing down stuff that you just Googled online, or is this your personal experiences
8: on
9: when it comes to queuing?
8: On the top of my head, I feel like I've seen people queue for all of this thing. So yes, it was at the top of my head. So,
9: okay.
8: But what would you actually queue for?
9: Okay, so here's the thing, right? I think I would be willing to queue for, I guess, viral restaurants. Yeah, but the thing is, right, I'm not a huge queue person. So for me, I usually would queue for some stuff that I would like to go for, because I am not someone who easily falls prey to the FOMO phenomenon. And the one thing that I've queued before, which I'm not sure if this is even considered queuing when you compare it to the story that's coming up, and that is concert tickets. Because without fail, I do want to go and attend concerts, let's say maybe Lady Gaga last year, or even Coldplay before that. So I will actually enter the queue online. And even if I ended up being the person who is number 10,401, let's say, okay, I would still stay and try my luck, because at the end of the day, it's something that I really want to do. And as such, I'm willing to waste my time, okay, waiting for a 50-50 chance to get some concert tickets.
8: Right. So because you are a very huge music fan, so that's something you would queue for, basically camp online for tickets,
9: yes,
8: right,
9: that's
8: to
9: right.
8: concerts.
9: The Gen Zs these days, they like to say the word camp.
8: But speaking of camping, I don't know if you've seen it on social media, your TikTok, your Instagram. It's actually all over the news outlets as well.
9: Ooh.
8: Because people in New York are reportedly camping outside Swatch stores.
9: Huh?
8: Swatch, the watch brand.
9: Really?
8: Up to 5 days early. Yes, days for the upcoming Audemars Piguet Swatch Royal Pop watch drop.
9: Five days?
8: Five days.
9: What about toilet even, breaks.
8: Even before it launches, even before they see official photos of what the product actually is. But if you don't know what this watch is, it's that colourful bio-ceramic riff of the famous Royal Oak silhouette.
9: Mm.
8: And this expensive watch usually starts north of $55,000 Sing. But with this Swatch version, it's a fraction of that price. So it's going for about $500. So I don't know. Have you seen the watch, Nas? It's everywhere, as I mentioned earlier.
9: I mean, I saw the news about it. But can I be honest right now, Nadia? I've never been a watch person, like, at all, okay? Because I don't understand the hype behind it. I mean, don't get me wrong. People can like whatever they want. But can somebody explain to me why are watches something that people genuinely obsess over? Like, I would like to know. So WhatsApp in 88550893. And please, enlighten me. Join us for this conversation because we want you to be part of what's trending. And again, I am just genuinely curious and want to understand this whole situation. But I'm pretty sure there's more to this story, Nadia. Please, share more.
8: But I do suppose it has something to do with investment appeal, but yeah, I don't understand why people would queue 5 days for something. It doesn't make sense.
9: I would understand if it's the latest iPhone, okay? Maybe it's like 1 or 2 days, but for a watch, I'm assuming it's going to be a collector's item, right? It's not going to be used daily.
8: Right.
9: So is there any practical purpose to it besides investing, like keeping it as an investment?
8: It's hype, Nas. It's hype and FOMO. But anyway, listeners, what would you actually be willing to queue for? Be honest with us. What's worth your time and how long would you realistically wait? Send us your answers on WhatsApp at 88550893. So, Nas, you've mentioned you're not a watch fan and the only thing you would particularly queue for are concert tickets,
9: right?
8: To see your favorite celebrities, musicians, artists, bands, artists. So, yes, you do queue for something still in the essence of it. And I have to admit, I'm also very guilty of queuing for things. And I do enjoy queuing.
9: Enjoy?
8: You know, Singaporeans always say queuing is their favourite hobby, favourite pastime. I do enjoy it.
9: Wow. This is the first time I hear somebody say enjoying because you're not getting paid. If you're getting paid, I can understand. But you're telling me without getting paid, without any form of monetary, you know, remuneration, you just enjoy queuing.
8: It's that excitement you get
9: from
8: knowing
9: what?
8: That everyone's wanting something and you might get it as well. Because, you know, I've queued many, many times for Yochi in Orchard Road. I find it delicious. I'm willing to queue 30 minutes. Queue for viral restaurants just to have a taste. And I've even queued up for Tomorrowland tickets in the middle of a family dinner. And that was about a 6 to 7 hour queue.
9: Wow. Okay, but here's the thing. Are you easily a victim of FOMO?
8: I'm not. I mean, it sounds very counterintuitive to say that I enjoy queuing, but I am not FOMO. But it's just the thought of queuing, it's exciting. It doesn't have to be the latest drop or something hyped up or something limited edition. But again, listeners, let us know what would make you queue and consciously stand in line for. The number is 88550893. Please tell us. But you know, Nas, I think I'm not alone. Singaporeans love to queue.
9: Okay.
8: We've got a text from someone right now. And our listener says, I will queue for cake.
9: Okay, well, that's basic. That's basic. But what type of cake?
8: I feel like this listener is saying that he'll queue for our cake bar giveaway.
9: That's right. WhatsApp in 88550893. Answer the question. What is it something that you are willing to queue for? And maybe you can walk away with a $100 gift from Cake Bar. Now, more responses have come in. We actually put out an Instagram story today and we have some interesting responses. Now, someone said by the name of Dreams 6900 here, says peace and harmony. That's a very noble goal, though.
8: That's a very noble one.
9: Yeah.
8: I think I've saw one more. It's quite similar to mine. I mean, I've said that I wanted to queue. I do queue for Yochi. Someone on our Instagram page says they will queue for Messina ice cream.
9: I love that. We had that before, right? You and I, we went to.
8: It's always a long queue, especially after dinner time. And I see someone, we've got someone called Mr. Saigo, and he's saying, I will queue for money.
9: Hey, That's the average person, right? We all love money.
8: Hey, but speaking of money, I mean, like, I believe, was it a couple of months ago? I think back in February, people were queuing up to buy gold even as prices plummeted.
9: Wow.
8: Yeah, because of the resilience in retail demand for precious metals. So our follower isn't entirely wrong. People do queue up for money, especially Chinese New Year when you want new notes.
9: Yes.
8: You queue up at the banks as well, right?
9: Yeah, I think that's quite normal right here in Singapore, of course. Now we have someone as well just gesturing around who says they are willing to queue for Jirat Chapong Sri Sang 1-to-1 fam meet.
8: Oh, is that a Thai soccer event?
9: No, Nadia, that is an actor. So I looked it up.
8: Okay.
9: And he is a Thai actor. And you know what? Makes sense. You would love to attend fan meets, right? I mean, it's not common occurrence, especially if they're foreign artists who come over to Singapore to, you know, let themselves be immersed with the audiences and the fans worldwide. But let's get back into our conversation right here. But still, continue texting us 8855-0893. Now, Nadia, earlier on, we left at the part where you were telling us that Singapore are also fans of queuing.
8: Of course, as I mentioned, Singaporeans have been queuing for gold bars. We've seen our follower on IG say that he would queue for money, but guess what? I believe in the news just last week, right?
9: Okay.
8: There was hundreds of fans flocking to Jurong Point for the opening of a popular snack chain. I think the SGFR store.
9: Yes, I'm familiar with that.
8: I think it attracts a lot of young people, right? Youths. I'm not too sure about
9: that. Yes, you're
8: right.
9: SGFR store, they are, you know, I've seen the store because they are quite popular, especially with the youths, right? Their social media marketing is absolutely amazing. And I've heard that they sell some pretty cool stuff too. And no, this is not a sponsored thing. So disclaimer out there. But the thing is, if I'm not wrong, they were probably the first people to bring the popular drink called Prime here into this country. Have you tried it before, Nadia?
8: Unfortunately, Nas, I have not. I've seen it all over social media, but the price point, it's not something I would gravitate towards, especially because I'm not a fan of energy drinks.
9: Yeah, because I remember kids, right? They were buying it everywhere. They were queuing when they first came out. And this was way before, I think, our local supermarkets, you know, start carrying the Prime drinks as well. So they were queuing at the SGFR store. And if I'm not wrong, it gained so much attention because it was being sold. And Nadia, catch this, sold at $7.50. And mind you, it was being marketed to young teenagers and students. So my question is, if it's so expensive, would that turn you off from queuing?
8: I've queued for a $10 ice cream. I'm not too sure $7.50 would officially tell me.
9: Put it in the perspective of
8: a kid.
9: Yes.
8: But I've seen teenagers going to, what do you have, your Starbucks, your Chargy, your Molly Tea, and they cost around the same price. So I think $7.50 is not too bad for something that you would drink, I'm assuming, once in a while, because energy drinks every day, I don't think that's good for health as
9: correct.
8: Well. But Nas, I just saw a message from one of our Instagram followers, and this is a unique one.
9: Okay.
8: Sig Eye says, this might sound morbid, but wakes from that of LKY to people who had walked through our lives.
9: Oh, so I remember those back in 2015. There were queues, rows and rows of people paying respects
8: to
9: the late Prime Minister Lee Kuan
8: Yew.
9: Yes, and I think, you know, at the end of the day, when we queue for stuff, right, it can be a noble act.
8: And that's what trending does.
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8: Well, that's all the time we have for today, and what a ride it has been on Your Way Home with me, Nadia Koh. Of course, a very, very big thank you to everyone for making us a part of your evening, whether you're powering through traffic right now, finishing up your workday, however you joined us, we're so glad you did. And remember, we do this show every weekday from 4 to 8pm, so same time, same place tomorrow. But before we wrap up, here's a quick final look back at what that filled the show today. On What's Trending, we got into queue culture and the very real reason of what people would actually line up for in 2026. Whether it's hype drops, concert tickets, viral moments, all your messages showed us just how far FOMO can go when something feels must-have. And then on the agenda, we also explored Gen Z in the workplace and whether young generations are really less prepared for work or simply reshaping what professionalism and boundaries look like in a very different world from the one before it. And of course, on the big story, we broke down the fixed versus floating mortgage debate and why even with cheaper rates returning, many homeowners are still choosing stability over savings. And we've also had Sports Minutes with Xiaol Raoshan. And before we go, it wouldn't be your way home without a very special final tradition and what you all love, which is the song of the day. So what do we have for today? Well, Bills, Bills, Bills by none other than Destiny's Child. Because whether it was Singaporeans willingly queuing for things they absolutely do not need, Gen Z trying to protect their peace without sacrificing their paycheck, or all of us stressing over fixed versus floating loans, today somehow kept circling back to one thing. It's money. So here's a little reminder from Destiny's Child before you make another questionable financial decision tonight. Can you pay my bills or are you just adding to them? So here's Bills, Bills, Bills by Destiny's Child. And I'm Nadia Koh. This has been Your Way Home. Have a good night. Get home safe and maybe think twice before joining the next Just One Quick Queue. See you tomorrow on Your Way Home right here on Money FM 89.3.

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2: These are your news headlines. I'm Jamit Singh. Chinese President Xi Jinping and US President Donald Trump have agreed on a new framework for ties between the two countries focused on cooperation and controlled competition. During more than 2 hours of talks in Beijing, both leaders struck an optimistic tone on bilateral relations while addressing business ties and key tensions. Mr. Xi warned that mishandling Taiwan could trigger conflict, while both sides agreed the Strait of Hormuz must remain open for global energy supplies. The summit, during the first visit to China by a sitting US president in nearly a decade, continues tomorrow after a state banquet this evening. British Prime Minister Keir Starmer is facing the prospect of a leadership challenge today after his Labour Party's heavy losses in local elections last week. Reports say Health Minister Wes Streeting may resign to launch a leadership challenge, although Mr. Starmer's allies question if he has enough support. Former Deputy Angela Rayner has urged Mr. Starmer to reflect on his position, but did not say if she would launch a bid to oust the Premier. Despite mounting pressure, Mrs. Starmer reportedly retained support from most of his cabinet and plans to challenge any leadership contest. Thailand's Prime Minister Anutin Chanvirakun has dismissed an audio clip claiming he would reopen border crossings with Cambodia, calling it fake and likely generated by artificial intelligence. The clip circulated on social media and suggested border checkpoints would reopen by early June, despite ongoing tensions between the two countries. AFP fact-checkers said analysis showed the audio was very likely AI-generated. Thailand shut the crossings in June after deadly clashes amid a long-running border dispute with Cambodia. The neighbours signed a ceasefire agreement in December, but both sides have traded accusations of truce violations. In home news, liquidators of OCAP Management, a firm linked to the Wirecard scandal, have been barred from using $3 million in frozen funds to finance future lawsuits. Singapore's High Court said the proposed claims had poor prospects of success and liquidators should instead focus on winding up the company and distribute remaining assets to creditors. However, the court approved the release of about $178,500 for legal and liquidation fees already incurred. The case is linked to criminal proceedings in Germany over alleged fraudulent loans linked to the collapse of Wirecard AG in 2020. MUIS has instructed Starbucks to remove signs and references to its transition towards halal certification, saying no such application had been submitted. The issue surfaced after a sign at Starbucks' Parkland Green outlet drew social media attention for announcing a ban on pets as part of halal-certified operations. MUIS has warned against any unauthorized references to halal certification, as these could mislead the public and breach halal certification rules. Starbucks has apologized, saying the May 25th deadline for a ban on pets no longer applies and pets continue to be allowed.
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3: Do expect thundery showers, mainly over northern and eastern Singapore. Temperatures will hit a high of 35 degrees Celsius and lows of 25 degrees Celsius.
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0: Traffic.
3: A quick check on the roads for you right now. There are no major incidences to report and traffic is pretty clear right now. But if you're on the roads, remember to buckle up and drive safely.
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5: Hey, welcome to Money and Me. Moderna, Inovio, and Novavax surged in early trading on Monday, but the pharma stocks cannot sustain some of these, the more robust moves, shall we say, on the back of news of the Hunter virus outbreak. Now, the Hunter virus outbreak was first reported May 2nd this year, involving a cluster of severe respiratory illnesses amongst passengers and crew on the cruise ship MV Hondius, traveling in the Atlantic Ocean. As of yesterday, there are 11 cases, 9 confirmed, 2 suspected, with 3 reported deaths. Now, the virus involved is the Andes strain, which is rare for the ability to spread between humans. Now, we know where the viral outbreak started, but where could it spread? What are markets signaling? We'll take a closer look. And then we will examine the billionaires tagging along with Trump on his trip to China. As Donald Trump landed in Beijing this morning, he brought along an entourage of family, business leaders, and billionaires. And the group aboard Air Force One had a combined net worth of well more than $1 trillion. Trump's visit to China. This is going to be the first by a U.S. president in nearly a decade. And the interesting question is, how do the tech bros support the U.S. administration's goals? Then we'll look at bond yields over in the U.S. rising again, driven by unexpectedly high inflation, 3.8% annually, and the geopolitical tensions in the Middle East. That 10-year Treasury note reaching around 4.49%, which represents the highest level since July 2025. So we're going to ask why bond yields are rising again. Is the market losing faith in the prospect of lower rates? Well, we'll put those questions to Arun Pai, partner at Monk's Hill Ventures. Good morning, Arun.
6: Good morning, Michelle.
5: Good to have you with us. So, you know, we live in a world where traders literally bet on pandemics, like the dead pool, I believe that's what it's called, unfortunately. And prediction markets like Polymarket are assigning only a low probability to a Hunter virus pandemic, despite the headlines, despite the public anxiety. So we saw markets panic quite early during COVID, but why does a Hunter virus not appear to be triggering the same reflex in equities?
6: Yeah, so, well, I think there's definitely some aspect of recency bias over here, right? I mean, we've just come out of a couple of years of the COVID virus where literally the world had to shut down. Mm. And given that that quote-unquote like just happened 3-4 years ago, the public is obviously on the edge when they hear of pretty much any other virus that comes up in the news. But as you were mentioning in the beginning of your show, as of right now, it seems like it's very contained. And I mean, it's sad that the mortality rate of this virus is so high. It's like anywhere between like 30-40%. Mm. And that's really sad for, you know, the people and the family members who had to go through this sad event. But the flip side to that is given the really high mortality rate, the spreading of this, the way COVID spread, the odds, the vitality of this is like really low. Mm. So from that perspective, like this morphing into, at least for this specific strain, for this to morph into like a full scale global pandemic, it just seems to be as a good old Kalshi Polymarket and all the other betting markets out there kind of assigning a very low probability to that. Markets have got way more news, way more important news that can impact the fundamentals of businesses, which I'm sure we're going to be talking about through the rest of your show, that they're more concerned about. So I think as of right now, it's a little bit more of a nothing burger.
5: All right. So we'll move from the nothing burger to the bro oligarchies. Why don't we move there? Musk, Zuckerberg, and other Wall Street titans, why are they traveling to Trump with Trump to China? This feels a lot bigger than just a trade delegation. So why would Trump want business leaders physically present during such a sensitive geopolitical moment?
6: You know, just before getting into that, maybe I can make one comment. You were mentioning in the beginning of your show that there's like $1 trillion of wealth on this plane, right? Mm-hmm. And a lot of people listening to the show must be like, oh my God, these people are so rich. The only one positive takeaway from that to note is the difference in wealth of anyone listening to this show to the second richest person on this planet is less than the difference between the second richest person and the richest person on that plane.
5: My
6: right? So
5: goodness.
6: Basically, Elon Musk is net worth of that $1 trillion. Elon Musk is like $800 billion. The next richest person is like $200 billion, right? So that difference is like $600 billion, which is more than the difference between you and the second richest person.
5: Shocking.
6: So, you know, there's something, so, there's some positive takeaway from this world that we are living in. But anyway,
5: oh my goodness. That's great context. I love that you did that. The Gini coefficient is greater on the plane.
6: Gotta be positive, right? You gotta look at it from a self positive perspective. But anyways, look, I think what is so, and I think you hit the nail on the head, right? This is not just a bunch of soybean farmers or the head of agriculture or whatever that department is that deals with soybean that's rocking up with Trump to China, trying to get one of these very low-hanging fruit trade deals done to reduce the trade deficit. I think the caliber, quality, the names of the people from Elon to Jensen to Goldman Sachs' CEO to Boeing CEO, to like all of these true business titans of the U.S., showing up is like literally like the equivalent of like a business armada, right? Where there's Trump at the lead, obviously, as one would expect. And along with him comes this entire entourage of people. What Trump wants, he's a deal junkie. I think he's realized that the win that he can take out of this is getting American business, getting their foot into the door in China, which is something that none of them have been able to do because of government restrictions by the CCP, especially in financial services and technology. And if there's a way that Trump can come out of this trip, along with Elon that's broken into China already with the Tesla factories, you get Jensen there, figure out a way to keep IP as protected as possible. You get all these financial services guys there. There's Citibank, there's Goldman Sachs. Their CEOs are showing up for this thing. If you can open up the financial markets for China for like U.S. competition, that'll be like a massive win. And that'll be a huge tailwind to the markets. So that's Trump for you. You might hate him. You might love him. Either way, he's definitely a deal junkie. He is looking out for the best for U.S. corporations. And this is what he's setting out to do.
5: In practical terms, Arun, who has more leverage in this meeting right now, Trump, Xi, or the CEOs whose businesses depend on both countries?
6: Interesting question. But so first and foremost, I think Trump being the head of the U.S., which is the world's largest economy, and is the end buyer, right? If you think about U.S. consumers, if you think about U.S. enterprise, just the size of the U.S. market, and Trump being the head of it all, be it through a democracy, he definitely has the most power in any conversation that he sets up with pretty much anyone, right? So I think that's a context that we have to be really important about and try to distance ourselves from any kind of like Trump derangement syndrome or whatever. He is trying to maximize his leverage, which he definitely has as the head of state of the world's largest economy and the world's greatest superpower economically and militarily. He's going to try to maximize the use of leverage on that. So him, I would put at the absolute pinnacle, right at the top. Now, Xi, President Xi, obviously has some levers that he can use to his benefit. We've already seen that with primarily rare earth minerals, right? And that being an important cog in the entire supply chain when it comes to dealing with deep tech like drones, autonomous cars, semiconductors, etc. So that's the strength that President Xi has. The problem is, I mean, if you give it a certain amount of time and you give it the right amount of capex and the right amount of talent, that's not a bottleneck that can last forever, right? Okay. So, yes, you can pause and things can slow down over the next maybe a year or 2 years, which is going to be extremely difficult for President Trump, given the fact that this is a democracy and you have only like a 4-year term, unlike President Xi that can basically rule forever, quote unquote. From that perspective, one might think from a very short-term basis, President Xi has an advantage, but even he knows that in the long run, he doesn't. So all of this bores well for the CEOs in the room to exert as much power as they can to convince these two heads of state. It just makes better business sense for the Chinese economy to open up, IP to be protected, U.S. businesses can land onshore and try to like scale up their businesses, while at the same time, you give kind of China like a little bit of what they want, right? Where I'm sure the Manus acquisition, or well, the acquisition of Facebook that got denied by the CCP, that's going to be on the table. You kind of have to like do a little bit of a give and take, which I'm sure, given where Trump's popularity is back home, he would want to come out of this with a fair amount of pretty big wins. That's Trump. And I think putting all of those things together, as of right now, given the kind of caliber of people that are showing up for this meeting, I am cautiously optimistic, I would say.
5: All right. I want to bring in the Iran and oil angle, because we know that China relies heavily on Iranian oil. And there is talk in markets that maybe that gives Beijing real leverage in possibly de-escalating the conflict. So what do you say to the argument, people wondering if Trump could effectively be looking to China to become a geopolitical stabilizer in the Middle East?
6: They would love to, right? But I would put it the other way, where the U.S. knows that China is more beholden to Iranian oil, and hence keeping literally the armada of attack navy vessels and trying to block or to control the strait in U.S. terms, quote-unquote, means that China has to come to the discussion table, to the negotiating table, with less ammunition. Look at what the U.S. did to Venezuela, right? Another big oil-producing country, another country that China used to source oil from. That's a little bit aside. Right. So when you put all of these things together, it does seem like the U.S. has kind of like stacked its cards even more in its favor as you go into this. A good give and take over here could be, to your point, letting China take more control of being more of like a peacemaker in Iran, give them that win, get them to get their oil back in exchange for letting Facebook take over Manus. And that's just a small example, but it goes to show that U.S. businesses can do business, can do acquisitions, can do M&A, can do capital markets initiatives in China and open up the borders a little bit more to U.S. businesses.
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1: Welcome to The Agenda. I'm Hung Bin Jung. Now, yesterday we talked about parenting styles and what would be best for the future generation. Today, we're diving into motherhood and how it is quickly changing to becoming more complex than ever. From career ambitions and the constant need to do it all, modern moms are navigating a very different world than the generations before them. As terms like Gen Z mom trend across social media, young motherhood really looks and feels like in 2026, emotionally, socially, and personally. So what does it take to be a modern young mom today? And beyond the gifts and appreciation posts, what do mothers truly wish for at the end of the day? Well, joining us right here in the studio for this Mother's Day Agenda special is Jules Lim, co-founder of Round 3 Media, who is also a Gen Z single mom. Jules, welcome to the show.
2: Hello. Thank you so much for having me.
1: Thank you so much for joining us. Well, Jules, from what I understand, you were 25 years old when you gave birth to your
2: son. 24.
1: 24. And okay. 24, yeah. All right. So when you first found out that you were with child, what was going through your mind back then?
2: I think I felt a lot of different emotions. Mm-hmm. Obviously, at the start, I was a bit lost and confused and also a bit like, oh, is this real?
1: Yeah.
2: But then at the same time, I also feel like, oh, actually, that's quite interesting, or like it's more of like an exciting experience that mm-hmm. I know what's to come for me.
1: Right.
2: Yeah.
1: Well, I mean, if we think about it, the older generations, they used to have or give birth very young. These days, not so much. Usually now a lot of people are giving birth even after they hit the 30s,
2: yes,
1: right?
2: Correct.
1: So, I mean, did you feel like you were not ready for this big change in your life? Because I'm sure that people around you, they weren't ready for a child yet,
2: yes.
1: right?
2: I don't think anyone can ever be ready to be a mom or like to even be a parent. I feel like most people don't really know like when is the perfect time.
1: Right.
2: So even if you are to wait until you are 30 or like when you have everything, like let's say finances, emotionally ready, you have a house and all that, I don't think you'll still be ready. Mm. So I do feel like personally I wasn't really ready for it.
1: Mm-hmm.
2: But at the same time, I was like, okay, this is going to be something that's going to be a huge change in my life. Yeah.
1: And so, it's happening, right?
2: Yes.
1: And I believe you're a so-called Gen Z mom, which is kind of a term that's been used on social media lately. Are there any actual differences between a Gen Z mom to mothers from other generations?
2: I feel like we are super different from our parents' generation. Mm-hmm. Okay. I do feel like my mom was more of like a boomer, I would say. And in their traditional mindset, maybe because I came from a very traditional Chinese family, so my parents are more of like super traditional in a way. Like they feel like, okay, moms should always be a good housewife. They should always do what a housewife takes. Mm-hmm. So they stay at home, they do the chores, they take care of the kids. They don't really like think of like infant care, like I was saying to you earlier on. And they will just send the kids to school. They will always take care of the kid, and then they will not really send the kids to school. But I think for Gen Z moms, especially in our current day and age, we do have a lot of influences from external factors. Like we do have our own career, we have our own life, and we want to live our own life.
1: Right.
2: So I think as a Gen Z, I see it as like, okay, I don't lose my own life just because I became a mom.
1: Mm-hmm.
2: More of like, how am I supposed to live my own life while having a kid?
1: Okay.
2: Yeah.
1: Well, you mentioned there your mom is kind of like a boomer mom, so to say. So were there things where you were kind of navigating your own life and raising your own child, and your own mother would come in and say, that's not how you should do it?
2: Yes, of course. I mean, right from when I was pregnant, there's a lot of things that you can't do. You can't eat like salmon. You can't eat this. You can't eat that. There's so many other things that you can't do when you're pregnant. Like, I think to me, I don't really believe in all of them, but I do it for my mom out of respect.
1: Okay.
2: Yeah. And then even after I gave birth, especially during the confinement part, I'm not sure if you know about that, but like apparently when you're in confinement, there's so many different things that you can do, and it's mostly all Chinese traditions.
1: I heard a lot of stories about that.
2: It's quite crazy though. Yeah, so there were a lot of times where I felt like, okay, this is not really what I believe in, but I will still do it because out of respect for my mom.
1: Do you feel that young moms today also feel more judgment because how visible everything is online as well?
2: Yes, of course. I feel like there's always like a way that people view you. Mm-hmm. So regardless of whether like you're a single mom or like you come from a normal like married couple family or what, whatever you post online is something that people will see for sure. So for example, like if you gain a lot of weight during your pregnancy and then people see your post online and they'll be like, oh wow, she gained a lot of weight, or like she's not like who she used to be anymore. Mm-hmm. Or people will always form their own perception and views of what they have of you.
1: Right. Yeah. And you talked about earlier how you have to build your own career, you have to focus on yourself as well while raising a child. And that's a lot of what young women or young Gen Z moms are doing here in 2026. Did motherhood ever feel like it interrupted your life's journey? I mean, you brought up in your content before that you had to quit your full-time job to raise your son.
2: I would say yes. It kind of interrupted the way I thought I'd be living my 20s. Mm-hmm. But in a way, it's not of like a interrupt. Okay. I would say like I kind of entered a new phase in my life, maybe just earlier than my peers. And it's more of like a good change. So it's not like I'm not taking the path that my peers are taking. It's not the conventional path. Like, I didn't get married, I didn't get a house, then I have kids. But then I do feel like it's a very good change for me because it brought me into another phase in my life earlier than others. And it also teaches me quite a lot. Yeah.
1: What's the best thing about being a Gen Z mom then?
2: I guess I can take like 0.5 selfies of my son. And then my mom's like, oh, why are you taking pictures of him like that? So apparently, you know, there's this thing where you can't take pictures of your baby sleeping.
1: Oh,
2: yeah, really? Because in Chinese tradition, it's more of like you're taking pictures of their soul or something like that.
1: Okay.
2: And then I'm like, why not? He looks the cutest when he's asleep. So I would definitely take pictures of him when he was sleeping. And that's it for me, lah. Yeah. So I guess being a Gen Z mom is more of like, we are more chill on a lot of all these traditions. But at the same time, we are more uptight towards things that a modern parent would be. For example, our kids' like education, our financial status, how much we can give them. And obviously, we would want to give them the best all the time. Yeah.
1: Well, then what's been the hardest part about being a young mother so far?
2: Personally, I feel like I'm a kid raising a kid. Yeah, because I'm in my mid-20s right now, and I'm also in the phase of like figuring out my career, figuring out my own life and all that. So at the same time, I also have to take on the mental load and the capacity of raising a kid. And I don't really know how to go about it. Yeah, so I do feel like maybe it would be different if I'm in my 30s, when my life is a bit more stabilized, my career is stable, and I get to raise a child. But being a young mom is also kind of cool because like I don't have such a big generation gap with my son and all that. It is very difficult though. I do feel like I sometimes don't have the mental capacity to take care of him.
1: Right.
2: Like I feel like, oh my God, I don't really want to do this anymore. I just want to like, I need a timeout. Yes, but being a mother means you don't get any timeout.
1: So how do you navigate that? Because you can't give up at this point, right?
2: So sometimes when he cries, right, I just feel like, oh my God, somebody please get this baby out of my face. Like, I don't want to deal with this anymore. But you just have to tell yourself like, oh, there's no way out of this, and you will just tight through it. Yeah. So even on the toughest nights, like there are nights for any mothers out there, there are a lot of nights where your baby will just keep crying nonstop. At one point in time, he was waking up like every hour of the night, and I was like, oh my God, I'm really not getting any sleep at all. And then next day I have to wake up at like 7 a.m, go to work and so on, which is also why I kind of like quit my full-time job, because it was really very mentally draining to have to sleep like 2-3 hours a day, get up in the morning, and then you go to work, and then I have to rush back to fetch him from school, and then I go home and I have to repeat the whole night again. So that's that. But how I navigated through it is, I feel like you just have to tell yourself like, it's just a phase. So as he grows older, you do know that like a baby wouldn't be a baby forever. And then when he becomes a toddler, you have a new whole new set of problems. So maybe in the future he won't even need me anymore. He won't be like mommy's boy anymore. He'll just be like, oh mom, can you just not talk to me when he becomes a teenager? And I'm like, oh my God, I'm so afraid of that phase.
1: I think every mother is afraid of that phase. But when is there a moment, I mean, you go through a lot, it seems like, especially with navigating your own mental health, but also trying to help the kid out, raising your child. Is there a moment where you felt like, this is all worth it? Your proudest moment?
2: I think almost every day. I mean, despite all his meltdowns and breakdowns, every day still feels like, oh yes, I love this baby, because first of all, he's so cute. I mean, my son is very chubby, so I love him. And then also because I feel like when he calls me mama, or like when he looks at me and he gives me a smile, even from all the way when he was a newborn until now, it always make you like everything just kind of wears off. Yeah, so I was explaining this feeling to my sister the other day, because she was deciding whether she should have kids. And I was telling her, it's something that I can't you can't empathize unless you're a mom yourself. Yeah, so it's really a feeling where I look at him and then he just smiles at me, and I feel like, okay, everything that I was working so hard for was worth it. Yeah, even though regardless of how tired I am, how many things I had to do, the lack of sleep I have. Yeah,
1: I mean, this is what mothers feel, whether they are a boomer mom or a Gen X mom or a millennial mom or a Gen Z mom. I feel like they always nurture you, they always love you unconditionally.
2: Yes,
1: right?
2: Correct.
1: And you can only feel that once you're a mother yourself.
2: Yes.
1: Now, I mean, we talked about being a modern mom, but there's so many different aspects to it, right? Jules, what parts of modern motherhood do you feel like that should be talked about more?
2: Actually, I think in this day and age, right, the roles of a modern mom has changed a lot, because we do have our own careers. We do want to work on our careers and our own life. Like, we still want to like spend time with our friends and all that. So I think it's something that a lot of modern moms don't talk about enough. Yeah. Like, I feel like we do have our own lives. And it's not something that we are willing to sacrifice for our kids. So like, our kids is just an addition to our life, but it's not everything to us. Yeah. So I think that's a lot of, it's a very shift in perspective in terms of like, let's say, the boomer moms and the millennial moms. So I think in modern day, we do want to focus a lot more on ourselves.
1: Right.
2: Yeah. And I think it's a condition for a lot of people to have kids. They feel like they want to get their own life right. They don't want to like sacrifice their own life. Yeah.
1: Right. I totally understand with you, and I totally feel that, because, you know, I feel like a lot of these days there's a lot of criticisms where, you know, if moms want to live their own life and also focus on themselves, there's also a lot of hate and criticism towards those kind of moms. But at the end of the day, you said it perfectly. A child is also an addition to your life. You're not brought to this world just to raise a child, right?
2: Yes,
1: you also have your own life, your own career, your own ambition. That was Jules Lim, co-founder of Round 3 Media, who is also a Gen Z single mom. And that's all on the agenda with me, Hong Bin Jung. Catch us again next week, same time, same show, on your way home.
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Start your day with the stories, conversations, and voices that matter on Let's Talk Singapore with Neil Humphreys and Audrey Seek. 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
1: Hey, Alex, what have you got for us today? How are you doing?
2: Hi, Lynn Lee, and hi, everyone. Thank you so much for joining us. Okay, Lynn Lee, do you love freebies, shopping rewards?
1: Of course. Who doesn't?
2: I mean, same. I'm so excited for the first one. Okay, so there is ShopperLink, which is celebrating its fifth birthday from 9 to 24th May.
1: Okay, go on.
2: And the festivities are happening across 7 different HDB malls around Singapore.
1: Okay, I must have been hiding under a rock or something. I have no idea what you're talking about. What is ShopperLink?
2: Okay, so if you haven't heard it before, so it's an application that lets you earn points while shopping at participating HDB malls. Mm-hmm. And for this year's anniversary, they're going all out with challenges, lucky draws, and exclusive prizes. That's why I asked you if you love some freebies or shopping rewards. ShopperLink has got it for you. Whoa. So visitors can complete 3 festival challenges to redeem a limited edition plate. Right. Now, while the top challenger from each mall will advance to a grand final for a chance to win a $200 supermarket voucher. That would solve all my groceries for the entire month. I think it will be the same for you, Lynn Lee.
1: Yeah, and I'm sure there'll be like fun and games as well.
2: Yes, definitely. So there are fun guessing games where shoppers can actually try to figure out how many cake plushies are hidden inside a display case with gift bundles worth $100 up for grabs. Mm. And if you're not already using it, the app, there will be a pop-up booth at selected community clubs where new users can sign up and score freebies on the spot. Wow. So, do you have the ShopperLink app already?
1: Not yet, but I'll be downloading it soon.
2: Yes!
1: And while we are in shopping mode, if your toxic trade is saying, I'm just browsing, no, before leaving with 3 tote bags of
2: guilty
1: stuff and a scented candle, well, this next one's for you. I think Boutiques Singapore, the Spring Summer Edition 2026 returns from the 15th, that's tomorrow, to the 17th of May at the F1 Pit Building. And I think this one, they're bringing together over 300 independent and design-forward brands all under one roof.
2: I'm so excited. This is my type of weekend.
1: I see. Okay. I think this year's edition will also feature more than 200 exclusive launches. So there'll be plenty of limited edition finds and first-time releases you won't see elsewhere. I'm talking about beauty products, like home decor stuff, lifestyle finds, kids items, and plenty of food and drinks in between.
2: Oh, I'm looking forward to that.
1: Event, right?
2: Okay.
1: All right. Tickets are now required for daily entry, apparently, with one day passes, and they have 3-day passes as well. I think you have to go to the website and look it up. It's boutiquefairs.com.sg. All right, what's next?
2: Okay, now this is something a little more wholesome. Do you have pets?
1: No.
2: Oh man, I also don't have pets, but for our listeners, you definitely have your own pets. Or maybe you can't resist a cute pet in a costume. The next one is absolutely worth the trip down to Clarkie. So CQ at Clarkie is handing the reins over to the dogs this weekend with Fur Kids Fiesta, which is running from tomorrow, which is May 15th, to the 17th, and again from the 22nd to 23rd May, daily from 2 p.m. to 8 p.m. along the riverfront. Wow. Now, there will be over 20 pet and lifestyle brands which will be set up along the water, and if that's not enough of a draw, there are also scenic Singapore River voyages and rescue dog runway that might just be the wholesome photo op.
1: Yes, I read about this. I always like to read about animal fairs and all that just to check things
2: out. Even though you don't have a pet.
1: Yeah, yeah. So beyond the shopping and the spectacle, there are wellness sessions as well.
2: Ooh,
1: pet cafes along the boardwalk and community-led showcases rounding out the entire event, the schedule. So there's really something going on no matter when you show up. But there's pre-registration required, so head to the CapitaLand website, I think. That's worth checking out before you head down.
2: Now, okay, Lindley, this one is a little bit more more specific. Now I know you're married.
1: Yes, yes. Nothing to do with me, this one. Take it away, Alex.
2: Yes, okay. I'm not getting married, but definitely there may be some of our listeners out there who are so busy with wedding planning.
1: Yeah, and something just, to tell Hongbin about.
2: Oh, yeah, definitely. I'll definitely let her know. So for those who have no idea where to begin in their wedding planning, this might save you a lot of scrolling. Mm-hmm. Hitch Heed's Wedding Wonderland X Bridal Market is happening on the 16th to 17th at Suntec Convention Center, bringing together over 80 wedding professionals under one roof.
1: Wow.
2: From venues and photographers to stylists and planners, couples can explore the latest wedding trends, compare packages, and even get access to exclusive event-only deals all in one place. I think one of the biggest highlights is the bridal market itself,
1: mm-hmm.
2: where brides-to-be can browse and try a wide selection of wedding gowns to find a perfect
1: look. Okay, you know too much about such things. Are you one of those people who just go to these things and try on gowns?
2: Actually, I do want to try it someday because I remember my friend and I, we went to Suntec before. There was a K-pop convention mm-hmm. and then beside it was a bridal fair.
1: Mm-hmm.
2: Yes, and my friend and I... Should we try it just to go see the vibes of it? How much are the packages? Because,
1: right,
2: you know,
1: right,
2: you never
1: yes.
2: know when we'll get married.
1: Yeah, no,
2: I'm already
1: I'm trying,
2: close to that
1: yes.
2: age that's supposed yeah. to get married. So maybe earlier wedding preparations, who knows?
1: Yes, no harm putting it on and seeing what sort of design you like ahead
2: Ooh,
1: of time.
2: Maybe if you see me drop by, no, you didn't see me.
1: And to close out the weekend on a high note, the Singapore International Festival of Arts officially kicks off from the 15th to the 17th May across the Civic District.
2: Mm, okay.
1: And I heard the Mean Festival Village will be happening at Empress Lawn. It's opening daily from 6 p.m. with free entry, live
2: nice.
1: Performances, installations, of course, and food and drinks throughout the evening. One of the biggest highlights is this aerial dance performance. I can't really pronounce it. It's called Noli
2: Timeri,
1: I think, yeah. An aerial dance performance suspended on a giant net sculpture.
2: Ooh.
1: That'll be fun. Happening in the evening at 7:15 p.m. and 9:15 p.m. from the 15th to the 17th of May. There's also Just Keep Swimming. That's like a...
2: Yeah, the puppetry, song.
1: Is it?
2: Also, it just reminded me of the song in Fighting
1: Nemo.
2: Me, Just Keep Swimming.
1: Okay, that's happening at the Wayang Stage daily at 8 p.m. That's actually an immersive one-hour soundscape experience designed for audiences to just slow down, you know, and soak in the atmosphere. Mm-hmm. Are you interested in the arts?
2: I actually am, kind of. Back then in university, I did take some art classes where I was exposed to local theater.
1: Mm.
2: So I'm really looking forward to such events.
1: Yes, I think it's something that I'll take my kids to.
2: Mm.
1: Yeah, I think it's fun. And there are also ticketed shows at the CIFA this year. Salesman Zhi, I think, will be staged at Victoria Theatre on 15th of May. That's tomorrow at 8 p.m. and again on Saturday at 2 p.m. and 8 p.m. And there's also The Lighthouse. Well, this one is interesting. An interactive installation happening at the Arts House throughout the festival weekend.
2: Mm.
1: You know, most of the venues are within walking distance around the Civic District.
2: That's great to hear.
1: There's MRT there, you know, mm-hmm. tons of buses. So it's pretty easy to catch multiple performances in one evening. And if you're heading down for the free outdoor shows, I think organizers are recommending arrive early, okay? By Empress Lawn by around 6:30 p.m. to grab a good spot. Whether you're planning a culture-filled weekend or just looking for an excuse to get out of the house, All Set is something that we like to do for you every Thursday. I'm sure there's definitely something worth checking out from the list of things we have shared with you today. What's first on your list? 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
1: Good morning and welcome to our We Are Family segment. Now, Audrey, to be slightly serious and personal for a second,
2: yes.
1: I do lots and lots of school talks around Singapore. I've been to more than 100, and my recent books tackle the subject of bullying. Why? Because I was bullied at
2: you
1: school.
2: You were?
1: Yeah, pretty badly at secondary school. And I enjoy is the wrong word, but I like sharing this story with Singaporean students and international students because they see this big, tall, loudmouthed Ang Mo.
2: Yeah, who would bully you,
1: and they assumed
2: right?
1: I was bullied terribly, particularly in secondary school. I went to a lousy secondary school in a rough part of town, and I was bullied for about 2 years and never told my parents. I mean, they know now, but they didn't know at the time. It is a very serious issue. It does affect your self-esteem.
2: Of course.
1: You don't want to tell anybody about it. And I just used to wonder at the time, why is no one stepping in to deal with this bullying issue? Well, the Singapore government has. We've all seen the news this week. Singapore's latest move to deal with the bullying issue in schools is to standardize caning as part of its anti-bullying framework. And it's triggered a much bigger conversation that we'll get stuck into now. Basically, can fear and punishment teach accountability? I've got my doubts. I'll be honest. I do have my doubts. Does physical discipline contradict the values of empathy that we are trying to inculcate in our students?
2: That's right.
1: Well, tackling that subject right now, we're very, very grateful to have Dr. Grace Su, the principal clinical psychologist at Grace Psychology Services. We're going to get stuck into just that, the psychology behind corporal punishment, behind caning, its positives, its negatives, does it work, and can it create a safer environment for our children in our Singapore schools. Dr. Grace Su, good morning.
3: Good morning, Neil and Audrey.
2: It's great to have you on. You know, this is such a serious topic, and I'm so sorry to hear that Neil had such a hard time, but this is a reality for many students in Singapore, and this story about the anti-bullying framework standardizing caning has gone global. We've seen headlines, CNN has covered it, and so many international headlines, so it has definitely gotten a lot of people's attention. I do want to start with bullying as a whole. This is something almost every parent worries about. I worry about it. I have two young boys, but it's also something many adults remember experiencing themselves growing up, like Neil. So from your perspective, are children bullying differently today as compared to before? How has bullying changed over the years, really?
3: Wow. Okay, that's actually a really good question to start the morning with. Bullying, I've been actually working with young people for 15, 16 years now. Okay, so across the last 16 years, the bullying has definitely, well, diversified, to put it mildly. It's no longer just in school. It can go into social media, WhatsApp messages, and Instagram being a common medium, and Telegram as well. Young people are using that quite a lot. And we also start seeing them using Discord as the years pass. So bullying is no longer just in a localized area. It's actually spreading possibly internationally, even as we speak, or even before we speak. It's often relational in nature, okay? And then in some cases, it gets physical, all right? So it's definitely it's getting more and more different in terms of how you can actually bully people.
1: Yeah, thank you for that introduction to the bullying situation in Singapore. We've had a wonderful comment coming in, Dr. Grace, from one of our listeners who says, bullying starts from young. My spouse is working in early childhood. One will be surprised at how the parents acted like big bullies to the educators. Children later grow up thinking they are untouchable. Let's start with that first before we get into the caning. Bullying starts from young. What are your thoughts on that?
3: It's actually a whole of society issue. Like this listener has said, the children do see how their parents act, right? In adulthood, how the parents carry themselves, how society's adults carry themselves is what our young people will actually pick up and learn. mean, all of us know that when children are very young, they actually are very compassionate. They love animals. They love birds. They love dinosaurs. They love living things. And so that love and compassion is already there. But when they see adults, people who are grown up, acting in unkind ways or harsh ways, they think that, oh, this is the way I should act. This is how you survive. It's a dog-eat-dog world. So if I don't, well, bite someone else, I don't win. Which is why the approach to bullying actually is an all-of-society approach. We can't just do it in schools. We have to do it starting from ourselves as adults, because we are the role models for our young.
2: Yeah, I think that they definitely learn by example. And that was David's point. Thank you so much for chiming in, David. And we are now going to turn to the issue of caning. Now, that has been in the spotlight for the past couple of weeks since Singapore has announced, okay, we're going to standardize this. Few things to bring up. We want to bring up the gender part of it. We do want to bring in what our listener just said. As long as we do not wrongly accuse a student, and we have enough factual evidence, a caning or two can do good to the student and to the school as a whole. I think the age to receive such punishment is important. Should we apply only to the teens and above? Because cyberbullying is also real and getting worse these days. We want to give a shout out to our listener. That was Stanley. And we want to talk about the effectiveness of caning to start. You've been in this space for a very long time. What do you think? Does it work or not?
3: There is actually quite a lot of research on physical punishment available and done over 5 decades all around the world, with accumulated 150,000 young people. Consistently, the research shows physical punishment may have effects in the short term. So you may see a short-term change of behavior.
2: Like obedience?
3: Well, compliance. Right, but in the long term, no effect on the behavior or change of behavior.
2: Yeah.
3: And in fact, physical punishment tends to reduce the warmth of the person who administrated the physical punishment. So in most cases, it's the parent who administered the punishment.
2: Mm-hmm.
3: And it also increases distrust, unhappiness, and in some cases, resentment as well.
2: Okay.
3: So understanding, though, that the context of physical punishment that is researched is usually in uncontrolled settings. So situations where the parent may have lost their temper.
2: Yes.
3: All right. They have uncontrolled, perhaps, caning or beating of the child. All right. And there is no control over the repair work done after the caning or the physical punishment. So those are the contexts in which physical punishment research usually sits in.
2: Okay. So I do want to bring up what I think a lot of our older listeners would be thinking, which is caning has been a part of life for many of us for decades. Of course, when the headlines hit over in the West and globally, everyone was like, oh, caning. But here it's like, well, my parents were caned, my grandparents were caned, and everyone turned out fine. That is the thing that we hear all the time. I got caned and I'm fine. And usually, I think studies have also shown that if you were caned, all the more likely will you cane your children because you think that it has been effective for you. Has there been a shift in mindset in that? Is there some truth to that as well?
3: Well, caning is and physical punishment is actually part of a larger cultural approach, right? So in Singapore, there is a higher acceptability based on what we know in research of caning and physical punishment. Partially because this is how, well, I guess in Asian contexts, most of us were brought up, right? So we learn what we experienced. Right? As parents, most parents will know that they would have had things like, oh, my father did this, my mother did this, I'm never doing this to my kid. And the next thing you know, you are doing the exact same thing. And you're like, whoa, what have I done?
2: Yeah. Okay.
3: So the important thing is, what I'm seeing is this is a great conversation we're having as a country about how we think about parenting and how we think about bringing out our young people. Because I see it as an opportunity for that conversation to be had. Bearing in mind, though, that actually not everyone has escaped the consequences of physical punishment the way people think, oh, I'm fine, everyone is fine.
2: Yes.
3: Actually, they just may not be aware that their friend might be suffering because of their physical punishment when they were children, right? So it is whether we talk about it some people are not, and they are keeping quiet. So just because, say, I don't have a bad experience from having been caned, doesn't mean that other people don't have it. It's just that they're not talking about it. Similarly, we also have to remember, not everyone may have had the reparative experiences that some of us have had after caning.
2: Hmm.
3: So because it's an uncontrolled setting, right? When we were growing up, did our parents get educated on how to cane? No. Did they get educated that after you cane, you must explain to the child and, you know, repair the relationship? No. I don't think any of us got that training.
1: Yeah.
3: Right? So if you were fortunate enough to have parents who were rationally able to repair their relationship with you, and they already had a strong relationship with you, then you are definitely going to be, well, luckier in that aspect, that you are not as badly hurt as someone else who may have had terrible relationships with their parents,
2: right,
3: and the parents still caned them out of anger and sometimes uncontrollable caning.
1: Yeah, is there an element that the punishment is not necessarily changing, because but the crimes have? Because Stanley makes a very good point about cyberbullying. Cyberbullying is on the rise. Let's focus on that for a moment, right? Cyberbullying, toxic masculinity, the way we treat girls, the way we treat other people, doxing people, this is all rising because of social media, the exposure to digital media. Now, they're being exposed to graphic material that we don't need to go into detail here, but we know the kinds of things that young men particularly, and girls too, are being exposed to. Now, if they get caned, that teaches compliance temporarily, but it doesn't teach empathy. It doesn't teach self-reflection. It doesn't teach self-control. How is a cane realistically going to bring in these values, these qualities that they need to deal with this stuff they're seeing online?
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my soul. Your love to me is like the finest of gold. Let's spend some time just for two. I know exactly what I want to do. 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Talking, laughing, playing. What's your favorite game, baby? 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
2: These are your news headlines. I'm Shilpa Shades. Singapore will launch a new one-stop government agency to help victims of online harms on June 29th. The Online Safety Commission will have the power to direct platforms, group administrators and content creators to remove harmful content and restrict perpetrators' accounts. The commission will initially focus on 13 types of harm, including harassment, doxing and intimate image abuse. Victims can also apply for civil damages if platforms or administrators fail to act. Around 200 special education needs children from lower to middle income families will receive subsidized support under a new partnership between social service agency Epworth Community Services and the Mainly I Love Kids or MILK Fund. The program will benefit students aged 5 to 12 from mainstream schools. Families with a per capita income of up to $4,999 can qualify for subsidies, with support covering up to 98% of costs. Services covered include weekly literacy and behavior intervention classes, as well as psychological assessments at Epworth Centers in Bukit Batok and Jurong West. Liquidators of OCAP Management, a firm linked to the Wirecard scandal, have been barred from using $3 million in frozen funds to finance future lawsuits. Singapore's High Court said the proposed claims had poor prospects of success, and liquidators should instead focus on winding up the company and distributing remaining assets to creditors. However, the court approved the release of about $178,500 for legal and liquidation fees already incurred. The case is linked to criminal proceedings in Germany over alleged fraudulent loans linked to the collapse of Wirecard AG in 2020. Chinese President Xi Jinping and U.S. President Donald Trump have agreed on a new framework for ties between the two countries, focused on cooperation and controlled competition. During more than 2 hours of talks in Beijing yesterday, both leaders struck an optimistic tone on bilateral relations while addressing business ties and key tensions. Mr. Xi warned that mishandling Taiwan could trigger conflict, while both sides agreed the Strait of Hormuz must remain open for global energy supplies. Mr. Trump's visit to China is the first by a sitting U.S. president in nearly a decade. The summit continues today. Thailand's Prime Minister Anutin Chanwirakorn has dismissed an audio clip claiming he would reopen border crossings with Cambodia as fake and likely generated by artificial intelligence. The clip, which circulated on social media, had suggested border checkpoints would reopen by early June despite ongoing tensions between the two countries. AFP fact-checker said analysis showed the audio was very likely AI-generated. Thailand shut the crossings last June after deadly clashes amid a long-running border dispute with Cambodia. The neighbors signed a ceasefire agreement in December, but both sides have traded accusations of truce violations.
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3: You can also celebrate if you want, since we have thundery showers to expect today, mainly over many areas in the morning. So get your umbrellas ready. 24 degree lows, 32 degree highs are the temperatures for Friday.
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3: Hello.
5: Who I helped finish a crossword puzzle.
3: You did.
5: First one I've ever done in my life.
3: Wait, really?
5: I've never, ever, ever done a crossword before.
3: I highly recommend this one. It's a mini. It's like maybe five or six that you have to fill in. Not very many, but it gets your brain going. You want to prevent the amnesia. You want to prevent the Alzheimer's, you know?
5: Okay.
3: Yeah.
5: Good stuff. Now, I have a question, Audrey.
3: Uh-huh.
5: You don't have a son that I don't know about at River Valley Primary School, do you?
3: I don't. Why?
5: Because yesterday I did a workshop. Lovely students. At the end, one of the students came up to me with one of my adult books. First, I panicked because I thought it was for him, and there were rude words in my adult books, not for children. But he said, it's for my mother, Audrey. So I signed to Audrey.
3: Yeah.
5: And then the other kids said, it's the Audrey on your show. It's the Audrey on your show, because they'd seen the slide of me and you. And this poor guy, this poor kid, he was about 7 or 8 years old. Even I was like, is your name Cameron? Is your name Cooper? Because I'm pretty sure Audrey's kids are younger than this.
3: They are,
5: so
3: much younger.
5: So just to clarify to that young boy, all the best to Audrey, but it's not this Audrey in the studio.
3: That's right. Wow. How about that? That's
5: how
3: cool.
5: How about that indeed?
3: That's cool.
5: I'm feeling good today. It's Friday.
3: Me too. And I want to get to what you told me just before the mics went hot.
5: Mm.
3: You have never looked forward to a Friday before. Is that true until today?
5: Because I've always worked weekends. My whole life. So Friday was just another day to me. This is a first for me. Not to have to work Saturdays is a first. Since I was 11 years old.
3: Since I was a wee laddie. But I have to say, welcome to the club. The Friday Club is a great place to be. And every Friday we celebrate.
5: Thank you very much.
3: Yes.
5: If you keep doing my accent badly, I am going to have to say, can you get me a salad? But
3: How about the egg whites?
5: No, get me that salad. No egg whites. No. So it's Friday. We're in a feel-good mood.
3: Yes.
5: We've got good news stories coming up. We've got vouchers to give away. And to show the good mood, even our big story of the day, our Straits Times front page headline is good news. And this is why.

0: to queue on the MRT because the Circle Line is closing. The loop on the Circle Line is being closed.
1: Wonderful, wonderful. This Do you take the Circle Line often?
0: I took it yesterday.
1: Oh, you did?
0: I took it yesterday. Do you take the MRT often?
1: Okay, not anymore, but I used to, and my parents live near the Circle Line, I believe. One of the stops on the Circle Line.
0: Do you look at it like kids sometimes look at museum exhibits and go,
1: Stop it. What
0: is that? What is that behind the glass case, Mum? What is that thing? M-R? What T? What does that stand for, Mum?
1: I only go there to fish watch, but yes. You know what? I really enjoy going into the MRT, and this is true.
0: You're making it sound like a museum.
1: No, because
0: I really enjoyed that one time when I was 16 and we went down this thing called an escalator pulled in and the doors opened automatically. I said, what's that, Mummy? It's like a spaceship. I'm like in the movie Close Encounters of the Third Kind. Are they going to take me away, Mummy? Where does it go, Mummy? Fabulous. Love it.
1: Look.
0: Yeah, look.
1: All I'm saying is that whenever I take it, which is not that
0: often.
1: No, which is it's not that rare, okay? I just think back to the other MRT equivalents that I've been on all over the world. I've lived in New York for a while. I've lived all over the US. And it can't be beat. There's nothing but every time I walk in, I'm like, wow, I'm so proud. Look at this.
0: Great save, Audrey. Great save. No one's falling for it for a second, but great save. I love it. See, even Trish is laughing. Love it. Good news, folks. The three remaining stations will close the loop between Harbourfront and Marina Bay on the Circle Line. Operations will now begin on July the 12th, Acting Transport Minister Jeffrey Siao announced yesterday at a big fashion event at Cantonment Station. So the three stations are Cantonment Station, Keppel, and Prince Edward Road. Do you live near those stations? How is it going to affect your MRT journeys? Is it good news? Let us know. WhatsApp 88550893.
1: And of course, who doesn't love a free MRT ride? Because ahead of the opening, the public can preview and ride free of charge between the three stations on the 4th of July from 9:30 a.m. to 9 p.m. And so very exciting. You get to trial it for free.
0: Will you be there?
1: I will. Yeah. Are you going
0: to
1: be there?
0: I'm going to ask MRT staff to assist you. You know, put your card here. Barrier opens here. Go through here. It's going to be fabulous. We should do it together.
1: Okay.
0: We should do
1: it. And you know what? Together. I'll give you the priority seat. That's what I'm going to do.
0: Yes, okay? With the white hair. I'll take the priority seat. I don't care. Get out of the chair. It's for me. Speaking of which, if you missed our wonderful conversation, our Singapore Unfiltered, about the MRT, who should we give up the seat for? Pregnant women, elderly folks, who should we give up the seat for? And should we give up that seat? It was a fascinating, unfiltered conversation.
1: Yes, and I have to say, we got so many comments and people chiming in that day. You're not going to want to miss it. It is on our podcast, so search for us on Spotify. Let's Talk Singapore, and you'll see it. It's right up there in the playlist somewhere.
0: It is. And in the meantime, so breaking news, good news, the Circle Line will begin operations on July the 12th. It will complete the loop. Keppel, Prince Edward Road and Cantonment stations will open on July 12th. I want to know, listeners, how will it affect you? 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
0: Good morning. We've just got the one vehicle breakdown on the PIE towards Changi after the BKE. That's your traffic. Stay right here. 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
1: Neil, I have a question for you.
0: Yes.
1: When was the last time you updated your resume?
0: I think I did it last year.
1: Oh, okay.
0: A publisher asked me to update the details. It's a very long resume. I can't lie. There's a lot of achievements in my life. No, I'm kidding.
1: Wow.
0: But I did update it last year, yes, for the publisher.
1: Have you thought about, you know, just to clean it up a little bit, whether it's format-wise or just to shorten it? Because now we love the one-page resume things. Have you ever thought about putting it through some AI, ChatGPT, Gemini, to like just shorten it a little bit, make it look a little cleaner. You know?
0: Psychologically, you just punch me in the face.
1: Oh.
0: As soon as someone says AI, I start twitching. Because yesterday I was having this conversation with teachers about children who are increasingly using AI for everything.
1: Yes.
0: And in that same conversation, this young guy who was like my assistant for the day, he was telling me, he was about 19, 20, ACS graduate. He's off to university soon. And we got talking about AI writing and LinkedIn. And he was telling me how much his guys make fun of LinkedIn. They think LinkedIn is a joke. It's just full of bluffers and people making up stuff and using really, really terrible AI tools to write their posts.
1: Flowery language.
0: And it's so obvious, right? Mm. It's so obvious when you go on LinkedIn when something has been written by AI. And I'm thinking, you are literally trying to get work or look for a job or to showcase your voice, and you're literally doing the complete opposite. You're using AI to say, hey guys, I don't trust my own skills. Yeah. I don't trust my own voice. I don't trust my own writing vocabulary. Let AI do it for me and please give me a job. So I don't get that.
1: But here's what I think it is. Because now AI is being used to screen applicants. So if you use AI and you tell AI exactly what you're applying for, it can kind of phrase everything in a way that AI would know what to pick up. Mm. So maybe you're using AI to appeal to AI, because a lot of the time your resume doesn't fall into the lap of a human person, because you get so many applicants, you put it through a machine first and then the machine screens it. So how do you feel about that?
0: Well, you know why? You need to catch a thief. You need a thief. So basically, you're just using AI to catch AI. And I can completely see why recruiters are increasingly using AI to sift through resumes. And on our AI and Me conversation, Lindley Fu discussed the growing role of AI in recruitment and its impact on job seekers. And what do you guys think? Would you use AI for your resumes? WhatsApp 88550893. Listen to the conversation Lindley Fu had on AI and Me.
2: 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It's already here. 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
3: All right, let me ask you something. When was the last time you applied for a job? You spent hours on that CV, agonized over every single word, sent it off, and then nothing. Yep, no response, not even a rejection, just silence. Here's something you may not know. There is a reasonable chance a human never saw it. Welcome back to AI and Me on Money FM 89.3. I'm Lin Lee, and today is our second AI dilemma. More and more companies here in Singapore are using AI to screen job applications before any human gets involved. Your CV goes in, an algorithm scores it. If it doesn't make the cut, it is gone. No explanation, no feedback, no appeal. The recruiter never even knew that you applied. LinkedIn data from last year saw 57% of Singapore companies plan to invest in predictive HR analytics by 2026. Once again, LinkedIn data from last year showed 57% of Singapore companies that plan to invest in predictive HR analytics by this year. The tools are already here, and if you think this doesn't apply to you yet, it probably already does, you know. Is that progress or is it a problem? Two sites, best version of each, then I'll tell you where I land. Okay, the case for AI screening, the case for it is stronger than you might expect. Let's be honest about what human recruiters actually do. After their 100th, 200th CV of the morning, they're not reading carefully anymore. They're skimming, right? They're drawn to familiar names, familiar schools, familiar career paths. They have gut feelings they cannot always explain. And those gut feelings carry bias, whether they mean them to or not. AI doesn't get tired. It doesn't have a favorite university. It scores your CV the same way at 9 a.m. as it does at 5:30 p.m. And when you're dealing with hundreds of applications for a single role, which is the reality for most HR teams here, I'm sure, that kind of consistency is not nothing. Singapore's Workplace Fairness Act, I think it passed last year, requires employers using AI in hiring to ensure their systems are traceable and can be audited. There are guardrails in place, thankfully. Faster, more consistent, potentially less biased, if it's built and monitored properly. Now, that's a real argument. For the case against it, that keeps me thinking, you know, sometimes it keeps me up at night as well. The AI screening your CV was trained on historical hiring data, decisions made by human recruiters in the past. If those recruiters had biases, and they did, because humans do, the AI didn't remove the bias, it learnt it, no, systematized it, and now applies it at scale. And it's invisible, you know, to thousands of applications. You didn't get through not because you were not qualified, but because the AI was trained on a version of qualified that looked different from you. And nobody can tell you that, because no one knows. Oh boy, you know, I'm just thinking of our kids and how they're going to beat this when it comes to their turn to apply for a job, right? And if a human rejects you, there's a conversation to be had. You can ask why, get feedback, make your case. If an AI rejects you, there's nothing. How do you fight that? You know, in Singapore, where your job title and career path carries real social weight, being silently filtered out with no recourse, it is a big thing. That's someone's livelihood. It's someone's future. You know, we had a conversation on Viewpoint yesterday about the hunger debate, where the Singaporean workers are motivated differently from regional counterparts. We had Dr. Paul Lim from SMU, and he made a point that stuck. Singaporean workers are not less motivated. They're motivated differently. Purpose, growth, stability. Singapore is built on a good system. You know, it is built a good system as well. Of course, people feel secure in it. There's nothing wrong with that. It's what happens when a society gets things right. But here's the uncomfortable extension of that. If AI screening tools are trained on historical decisions, and some of those decisions already quietly preferred certain profiles, the algorithm isn't neutral, is it? It learned from a bias that was already in the room. The hunger debate didn't start with AI, but AI may be the thing that locks it in. Here's what makes this particularly sharp locally. Singapore has one of the most credentialed workforces in the world. Decades of building a system where the right degree, the right grades, the right employer on your CV opens doors. AI screening doesn't challenge that system. It sort of reinforces it automatically, of course, invisibly and at scale. No less. If you went to a well-known local university, you worked at a recognizable employer, you formatted your CV in a standard way, you'd probably sail through. If you didn't, the AI may never give you the chance to make your case. Not because you're less capable, because you didn't know how to game it. You know, you didn't know how to game the AI game, because you don't pattern match to what the algorithm learned to look for. So the Workplace Fairness Act is a step in the right direction, but a law that says decisions must be auditable, does it really help the candidate who was already rejected and has no idea it happened? I'm not so sure. You can, of course, read more about what fair hiring looks like in practice, how the use of AI fits into fair hiring. That's all on the, I think, TAFEP website, which stands for the Tripartite Alliance for Fair and Progressive Employment Practices. Well, at the end of the day, I think AI screening is a tool, is a useful tool, especially for HR professionals. Used well, diverse training data, regular auditing, human review, key points, you know, key decision-making points. I think it could really open doors for people who get overlooked by tired, you know, human recruiters. But if you use it badly, and a lot of it is being used badly right now, it just makes old gatekeeping faster and even harder to see, I think. So I'm also thinking, when people use AI to do that, does the applicant know their CV was scored by an algorithm? Do they have the right to know? Can they find out why they didn't make it through? If the answer is no, the efficiency you gained came at someone else's expenses, no? And they don't even know it happened. Well, that's where I land today. If you're job hunting right now, I'm afraid it's harder than it should be. And some of that difficulty is invisible, which honestly makes it worse. That's today's AI dilemma. Have you been screened out by AI without knowing it? Or are you on the hiring side using these tools? 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
0: Oh, we're certainly talking in the studio. Myself, Audrey, Tricia, and Danco was just having a fabulous conversation.
1: How am I supposed to talk and go live on air after that story that you shared with us?
0: I won't go into details because it's a breakfast show, but we're thinking about possible questions for breakfast bites.
1: Yes.
0: And by all means, send yours, WhatsApp 88550893. And my one, and I think it's a great one, listeners, I'm putting it out there, how long would you wait to use the toilet?
1: Yes.
0: And we had this astonishing conversation.
1: We did. And I've learned so much about Neil since we started working together, but my word, I did not expect that today.
0: I've learned a lot about Tricia and Dan,
1: I know. But yeah, you know, sometimes when the quality of the bathroom is not up to snuff, you just can't go. And we have seen some really nasty toilets, especially, not to shout them out, but, you know, certain places around Singapore, hawker centers, even some malls, you just can't go. And I do feel like it's harder for women than it is for men.
0: Yeah.
1: And we just kind of want to know your stories, but I don't know how to phrase it.
0: Yeah.
1: A PG poll question.
0: Well, I'm making it, you know, we're the interactive talkback radio show. We want to do a question along the lines of, how long would you wait to go to the toilet because you don't want to use a particular toilet and maybe you want to get home first? Trisha's got a gold medal. That's all I'll say. Well, Dan might have the gold medal. Tricia might have the silver. It's very, very close.
1: Yeah.
0: We're talking days.
1: We're talking days.
0: I was thinking minutes and hours, but they're talking days. Dear, oh dear. Right, let's get back to our listeners. We've got a wonderful comment. Patrick says, good morning to everyone.
1: TGIF,
0: at the morning
1: he says.
0: Show. Yes. TGIF, it's Friday. Let's talk toilets. Elisha says, great news, Neil, about the MRT. I need to change at Harbour Front to transfer to the Circle Line. Looking forward to the 12th of July, so I don't need to change trains anymore. If you are just joining us, great news. Good Friday morning news. The Circle Line is completing the loop, closing the loop between Harbour Front and Marina Bay from July the 12th. The three remaining stations, that's Cantonment, Keppel, and Prince Edward Road, will be open for business from July the 12th, and it will close the Circle Line loop. How will it affect you? WhatsApp 88550893.
1: And don't forget, you can preview and ride free of charge between the three new stations on the 4th of July. So ahead of the grand opening on the 12th, you get to experience it, you know, like have a little taste before the big day.
0: I'm not sure if these stations have toilets. I'm sure they do. It will not matter to Tricia or Dan.
1: No, it didn't matter to you, clearly. That is a story
0: I really, really... I'd like to tell that story on air. Maybe if the listeners entice me. I can't.
1: You can't.
0: It's not... It is PG. It's just not very pleasant at a breakfast show. Yes. So Tricia and Dan at the moment have the gold medal positions when it comes to waiting to use a toilet. But yes, what do you guys think? WhatsApp 88550893. Athanasios, good morning, is joining us from a cold but sunny Melbourne.
1: Yes, good morning.
0: We're not only the number one talkback radio show in Singapore, we're international. He's working from home today, so listening in. Less AI gloom, more thank God it's Friday vibes. I could not agree more. AI. Would you use it for your resumes? I want to know. WhatsApp 8855-0893. And even worse, would you use it for your LinkedIn social media posts? Because you can tell.
1: You can tell.
0: It's been written by robots.
1: I think that it is okay to use, you know, just for some ideas, but you kind of have to piece it together yourself and edit it yourself. I have to give a shout out to those folks who just blank, just copy paste, and they leave in all of the stuff that clearly shows it is AI. But, you know, to each their own, and you're not hurting anybody, I guess. But it's interesting to see how it could really affect your job, which was the conversation that we played earlier on AI and me.
0: Exactly. And we don't need AI for our football predictions, folks. So WhatsApp in your football predictions. Myself and Roshan will take on a lucky listener in Final Score. Send in your Premier League predictions now. WhatsApp 8855-0893. That's all coming up after the news. 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
5: These are your news headlines. I'm Shilpa Shades. Singapore will launch a new one-stop government agency to help victims of online harms on June 29th. The Online Safety Commission will have the power to direct platforms, group administrators, and content creators to remove harmful content and restrict perpetrators' accounts. The commission will initially focus on 13 types of harm, including harassment, doxing, and intimate image abuse. Victims can also apply for civil damages if platforms or administrators fail to act. Around 200 special education needs children from lower to middle income families will receive subsidized support under a new partnership creators to remove harmful content and restrict perpetrators' accounts. The commission will initially

0: students aged 5 to 12 from mainstream schools. Families with a per capita income of up to $4,999 can qualify for subsidies, with support covering up to 98% of costs. Services covered include weekly literacy and behavior intervention classes, as well as psychological assessments at Epworth Centres in Bukit Batok and Jurong West. Liquidators of OCAP Management, a firm linked to the Wirecard scandal, have been barred from using $3 million in frozen funds to finance future lawsuits. Singapore's High Court said the proposed claims had poor prospects of success, and liquidators should instead focus on winding up the company and distributing remaining assets to creditors. However, the court approved the release of about $178,500 for legal and liquidation fees already incurred. The case is linked to criminal proceedings in Germany over alleged fraudulent loans linked to the collapse of Wirecard AG in 2020. Chinese President Xi Jinping and U.S. President Donald Trump have agreed on a new framework for ties between the two countries, focused on cooperation and controlled competition. During more than 2 hours of talks in Beijing yesterday, both leaders struck an optimistic tone on bilateral relations while addressing business ties and key tensions. Mr. Xi warned that mishandling Taiwan could trigger conflict, while both sides agreed the Strait of Hormuz must remain open for global energy supplies. Mr. Trump's visit to China is the first by a sitting U.S. president in nearly a decade. The summit continues today. Thailand's Prime Minister Anutin Chanwirakorn has dismissed an audio clip claiming he would reopen border crossings with Cambodia as fake and likely generated by artificial intelligence. The clip, which circulated on social media, had suggested border checkpoints would reopen by early June despite ongoing tensions between the two countries. AFP fact-checker said analysis showed the audio was very likely AI-generated. Thailand shut the crossings last June after deadly clashes amid a long-running border dispute with Cambodia. The neighbors signed a ceasefire agreement in December, but both sides have traded accusations of truce violations.
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3: Good morning to all of our wonderful Friday morning drivers. Vehicle breakdown on the BKE towards Woodlands after Dairy Farm Road. And that's it. We hope it stays that way and you stay with us. Let's talk Singapore. 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
2: Hey, happy Friday. It is Neil and Audrey and Let's Talk Singapore. We're so happy that you're joining us on this wonderful day and the first time that Neil is celebrating a Friday. Can you believe it?
3: I am. We've got comments coming in. Hey, Neil and Audrey, good,
2: hi,
3: morning,
2: good morning,
3: says Jade. What are you all up to this morning? WhatsApp 8855-0893. And I want to give a shout out to our younger listeners, particularly my friends at River Valley Primary School, who said they'll be listening in with their parents this morning as they drive to school. Send us your English Premier League predictions. And the FA Cup final is this weekend as well. Send us your predictions for the big game. WhatsApp 8855-0893. We will get to them on the final score.
2: Yes, and also we do have Breakfast Bites coming up and we want to hear from you right now. 8855-0893. You have $10 to spend on food today. Mm. How long do you think it would last you? Do you think it would last just breakfast, or can barely cover your breakfast? Can it last you two meals, or can you go the whole day under $10? I do want to clarify, people have written in to ask, can I eat at home? Now, of course you can't eat at home. You can go to the grocery store, buy food, but you can't be like, oh, I'm going to eat the box of cereal that is already home,
3: yeah,
2: and I'm going to prorate it. I ate 30 cents worth of cereal. No, you can't do that.
3: Yeah.
2: You have to go out and buy the food, go home, cook the food, and that would be considered your meal.
3: We were talking about this, and my initial reaction was, it's easy.
2: Easy,
3: you got the cereal, you have toast, but then, like you said, you have to itemize the ingredients,
2: yes,
3: daily.
2: So

0: You have $10 per day. You can't rely on the sugar or the tea bags or the bread that you already have in the kitchen. $10 per day. And it's much, much harder than you think. Mm-hmm. Do you think in Singapore's current economic climate, you could survive on just $10 a day and get 3 meals out of it? WhatsApp 8855-0893.
1: And we also want you guys to be honest, because as we said, can is can. If you wanted to be miserable and you just eat like loaves of bread, you can do it. But have a realistic mindset, like what you would do on a daily basis. If even if you had to cut back, that's fine. But it needs to be meals that you still enjoy.
0: Yeah.
1: Maybe you can cut back on the coffees and the extra stuff. But do you think it's possible? $10, 3 meals, including a snack or a coffee if you would like. Do you think it's possible?
0: And a realistic diet as well.
1: Yeah.
0: Because like you said, you could just buy a loaf of bread, some butter, and maybe peanut butter or some eggs, and you could eat toast for breakfast, egg sandwiches for lunch, and toast again for dinner.
1: Yeah.
0: So be realistic about the choice and the taste. All that's coming up. In the meantime, we've got a money story for you now, a finance story. Markets are shrugging off virus scares, rising bond yields, and fragile US-China tensions. But are investors becoming dangerously comfortable risk right now? Are they all becoming risk takers? Our investors. So we've got On Money and Me, Michelle Martin, sat down with Aaron Pai, the associate partner of Monk's Hills Ventures, to unpack why, just why, Wall Street appears more willing to buy the dip even during moments of geopolitical uncertainty. Here's their conversation.
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3: Hey, welcome to Money and Me. Moderna, Inovio, and Novavax surged in early trading on Monday, but the pharma stocks cannot sustain some of these the more robust moves, shall we say, on the back of news of the Hunter virus outbreak. Now, the Hunter virus outbreak was first reported May 2nd this year, involving a cluster of severe respiratory illnesses amongst passengers and crew on the cruise ship MV Hondius, traveling in the Atlantic Ocean. As of yesterday, there are 11 cases, 9 confirmed, 2 suspected, with 3 reported deaths. Now, the virus involved is the Andes strain, which is rare for the ability to spread between humans. Now, we know where the viral outbreak started, but where could it spread? What are markets signaling? We'll take a closer look. And then we will examine the billionaires tagging along with Trump on his trip to China. As Donald Trump landed in Beijing this morning, he brought along an entourage of family, business leaders, and billionaires. And the group aboard Air Force One had a combined net worth of well more than $1 trillion. Trump's visit to China. This is going to be the first by a U.S. president in nearly a decade. And the interesting question is, how do the tech bros support the U.S. administration's goals? Then we'll look at bond yields over in the U.S. rising again, driven by unexpectedly high inflation, 3.8% annually, and the geopolitical tensions in the Middle East. That 10-year Treasury note reaching around 4.49%, which represents the highest level since July 2025. So we're going to ask why bond yields are rising again. Is the market losing faith in the prospect of lower rates? Well, we'll put those questions to Arun Pai, partner at Monk's Hill Ventures. Good morning, Arun.
4: Good morning, Michelle.
3: Good to have you with us. So, you know, we live in a world where traders literally bet on pandemics, like the dead pool, I believe that's what it's called, unfortunately. And prediction markets like Polymarket are assigning only a low probability to a Hunter virus pandemic, despite the headlines, despite the public anxiety. So we saw markets panic quite early during COVID, but why does a Hunter virus not appear to be triggering the same reflex in equities?
4: Yeah, so, well, I think there's definitely some aspect of recency bias over here, right? I mean, we've just come out of a couple of years of the COVID virus where literally the world had to shut down. And given that quote unquote, just happened 3-4 years ago, The public is obviously on the edge when they hear of pretty much any other virus that comes up in the news. But as you were mentioning in the beginning of your show, as of right now, it seems like it's very contained. And, I mean, it's sad that the mortality rate of this virus is so high. It's like anywhere between like 30 to 40%. Mm. And that's really sad for, you know, the people and the family members who had to go through this sad event. But the flip side to that is, given the really high mortality rate, the spreading of this, the way COVID spread, the odds, the vitality of this is like really low. Mm. So from that perspective, like this morphing into, at least for this specific strain, for this to morph into like a full-scale global pandemic, it just seems to be as a good old Kalshi poly market and all the other betting markets out there kind of assigning a very low probability to that. Markets have got way more news, way more important news that can impact the fundamentals of businesses, which I'm sure we're going to be talking about through the rest of your show, that they're more concerned about. So I think as of right now, it's a little bit more of a nothing burger.
3: All right. So we'll move from the nothing burger to the bro oligarchies. Why do we move there? Musk, Zuckerberg, and other Wall Street titans, why are they traveling to Trump with Trump to China? This feels a lot bigger than just a trade delegation. So why would Trump want business leaders physically present during such a sensitive geopolitical moment?
4: You know, just before getting into that, maybe I can make one comment. You were mentioning in the beginning of your show that there's like $1 trillion of wealth on this plane, right? Mm-hmm. And a lot of people listening to the show must be like, oh my God, these people are so rich. The only one positive takeaway from that to note is the difference in wealth of anyone listening to this show to the second richest person on this planet is less than the difference between the second richest person and the richest person on that plane.
3: Wow.
4: Right? So
3: goodness.
4: Basically, Elon Musk is a net worth of that $1 trillion. Elon Musk is like $800 billion. The next richest person is like $200 billion, right? So that difference is like $600 billion, which is more than the difference between you and the second richest person.
3: Shocking!
4: So, you know, there's some positive takeaway from this world that we are living in. But anyway.
3: Oh, my goodness. That's great context. I love that you did that. The Gini coefficient is greater on the plane.
4: Got to be positive, right? You got to look at it from a self positive perspective. But anyways, look, I think what is so, and I think you hit the nail on the head, right? This is not just a bunch of soybean farmers or the head of agriculture or whatever that department is that deals with soybean that's rocking up with Trump to China, trying to get one of these very low-hanging fruit trade deals done to reduce the trade deficit. I think the caliber, quality, the names of the people from Elon to Jensen to Goldman Sachs' CEO to Boeing CEO to like all of these true business titans of the U.S., showing up is like literally like the equivalent of like a business armada, right? Where there's Trump at the lead, obviously, as one would expect. And along with him comes this entire entourage of people. What Trump wants, he's a deal junkie. I think he's realized that the win that he can take out of this is getting American business, getting their foot into the door in China, which is something that none of them have been able to do because of government restrictions by the CCP, especially in financial services and technology. And if there's a way that Trump can come out of this trip, along with Elon that's broken into China already with the Tesla factories, you get Jensen there, figure out a way to keep IP as protected as possible. You get all these financial services guys there. There's Citibank, there's Goldman Sachs. Their CEOs are showing up for this thing. If you can open up the financial markets for China for like U.S. competition, that'll be like a massive win. And that'll be a huge tailwind to the markets. So that's Trump for you. You might hate him. You might love him. Either way, he's definitely a deal junkie. He is looking out for the best for U.S. corporations. And this is what he's setting out to do.
3: Sting, in practical terms, Arun, who has more leverage in this meeting right now, Trump, Xi, or the CEOs whose businesses depend on both countries?
4: Interesting question. But so first and foremost, I think Trump being the head of the U.S., which is the world's largest economy, and is the end buyer, right? If you think about U.S. consumers, if you think about U.S. enterprise, just the size of the U.S. market and Trump being the head of it all, be it through a democracy, he definitely has the most power in any conversation that he sets up with pretty much anyone, right? So I think that's a context that we have to be really important about and try to distance ourselves from any kind of like Trump derangement syndrome or whatever. He is trying to maximize his leverage, which he definitely has as the head of state of the world's largest economy and the world's greatest superpower economically and militarily. He's going to try to maximize the use of leverage on that. So him, I would put at the absolute pinnacle, right at the top. Now, Xi, President Xi, obviously has some levers that he can use to his benefit. We've already seen that with primarily rare earth minerals, right? And that being an important cog in the entire supply chain when it comes to dealing with deep tech like drones, autonomous cars, semiconductors, etc. So that's the strength that President Xi has. The problem is, I mean, if you give it a certain amount of time and you give it the right amount of capex and the right amount of talent, that's not a bottleneck that can last forever, right? Okay. So, yes, you can pause and things can slow down over the next maybe a year or 2 years, which is going to be extremely difficult for President Trump, given the fact that this is a democracy and you have only like a 4-year term, unlike presidency that is can basically rule forever, quote unquote. From that perspective, one might think from a very short-term basis, President Xi has an advantage, but even he knows that in the long run, he doesn't. So all of this bores well for the CEOs in the room to exert as much power as they can to convince these two heads of state. It just makes better business sense for the Chinese economy to open up, IP to be protected, U.S. businesses can land onshore and try to like scale up their businesses, while at the same time, you give kind of China like a little bit of what they want, right? Where I'm sure the acquisition of Facebook that got denied by the CCP, that's going to be on the table. You kind of have to like do a little bit of a give and take, which I'm sure, given where Trump's popularity is back home, he would want to come out of this with a fair amount of pretty big wins. That's Trump. And I think putting all of those things together, as of right now, given the kind of caliber of people that are showing up for this meeting, I am cautiously optimistic, I would say.
3: All right. I want to bring in the Iran and oil angle, because we know that China relies heavily on Iranian oil. And there is talk in markets that maybe that gives Beijing real leverage in possibly de-escalating the conflict. So what do you say to the argument, people wondering if Trump could effectively be looking to China to become a geopolitical stabilizer in the Middle East?
4: They would love to, right? But I would put it the other way, where the U.S. knows that China is more beholden to Iranian oil, and hence keeping literally the armada of attack Navy vessels and trying to block or to control the strait in U.S. terms, quote unquote, means that China has to come to the discussion table, to the negotiating table, with less ammunition. Look at what the U.S. did to Venezuela, right? Another big oil-producing country, another country that China used to source oil from. That's a little bit aside. Right. So when you put all of these things together, it does seem like the U.S. has kind of like stacked its cards even more in its favor as you go into this. A good give and take over here could be, to your point, letting China take more control of being more of like a peacemaker in Iran, give them that win, get them to get their oil back in exchange for letting Facebook take over Manus. And that's just a small example, but it goes to show that U.S. businesses can do business, can do acquisitions, can do M&A, can do capital markets initiatives in China and open up the borders a little bit more to U.S. businesses.
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0: Good morning. There's a vehicle breakdown on the AYE towards Tuas after Lower Delta Road. 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
0: Good morning. You asked and we delivered. I had a number of students say to me, Raushan, in the last week or so, by the time you do Final Score, I've already been dropped off of school. Ooh. So we've moved it up. We've moved it up before 7 o'clock so you can get all of your predictions in. It's time again for predictions with myself, Neil Humphreys, Zia Ul Raushan. And we have a lucky listener joining us on the line right now. It's Liverpool fan Ewan Seng. Good morning, Ewan.
5: Hey, good morning. Good morning, everyone.
0: Good morning. Now, I have to say, Ewan, James last week, who I believe is a Manchester United fan, did very, very well. How are you feeling? You feeling good? Feeling confident?
5: Yeah, I think I'm feeling good.
6: Hard for Liverpool fans to feel good at the moment.
0: Yeah,
6: no?
0: It's very hard for you to feel good about anything right now, isn't it, Ewan?
5: Well, being an optimist, I guess.
0: Well, occasionally on the big games, we may bring in Audrey as well to come in with her prediction. So no pressure, Ewan. You also have to beat Audrey. Right, WhatsApp, folks. WhatsApp, 88550893. We want all of your Premier League predictions as well. All right, we will kick off with the big one for Friday night for Ewan, Saturday morning our time. Aston Villa against Liverpool. Raushan.
6: Ooh, going to me first. I wasn't expecting that. I thought we'll open it up. Okay. I see. I know I joked about Liverpool struggling, but their record against Aston Villa is pretty good. Aston Villa, in fact, haven't beaten them since 2020. So Liverpool to win this one 2-0.
0: 2-0. Ewan, your team.
5: Well, Liverpool has been poor this season, and every Liverpool fan is very frustrated with a slot style play this season. But with Villa being a pleasure win the Europa this season, my heart tells me it's a Liverpool win, but my head tells me both teams will play out to a 1-1 draw.
0: A man after my own heart. That is exactly my prediction. I'm going with 1-1 Villa and Liverpool. What do our listeners think? WhatsApp 88550893. Audrey, Aston Villa against Liverpool.
1: Well, I like Villas. I'm going to go with Villa.
0: Villa for Audrey, yep. Right.
6: Saturday. Of course you like Villas.
0: Yeah, she owns several. Now, we're going on to Saturday now. Manchester United versus Nottingham Forest. I'll kick things off. 2-1, Manchester United for me. Easy home win. Raushan.
6: Just a quick programming note. Game is on Sunday, not Saturday.
0: Sunday, that's right.
6: Which has
0: right.
6: put me in a bit of a pickle because, you know, I love Manchester United. I love Singapore football. I need the listeners to help me here. Do I watch Manchester United or do I watch the last round of the Singapore Premier League? And to answer your question, though, Manchester United to win this one after a bit of a disappointing draw. 2-1 to Manchester United. Bruno to get an assist.
0: Same as me. Ewan.
5: I think Forest away form and they lack cutting edge at the moment. So I think it'll be a comfortable 2-0 win to United.
0: 2-0 to Manchester United. Audrey.
1: I'm going to say Manchester United. That seems to be the consensus. So I'm going to go with the majority.
0: What's the score?
1: 2-0.
0: 2-0. Okay, yeah. I'll only come to you on the big games. All right, Brentford, Crystal Palace. We'll rattle through these. I think it's a close game. Both teams, not that much to play for. Home advantage wins 1-0 to Brentford.
6: To quote you last week, I think both these teams might be on the beach already. But for Audrey's sake, I hope Crystal Palace win this one. 2-1 to Crystal Palace.
0: 2-1 to the Palace. Ewan.
5: Yeah, actually, I actually second that. I think Brentford at home are usually aggressive and direct. So, yes, 2-1 to Brentford.
0: 2-1 to Brentford. And you went 2-1 to Palace,
6: yes,
0: right?
6: I did.
0: 2-1 to Palace. Right, Everton-Sunderland. Boring game. Nothing to play for. They're fed up already. I'm going 0-1-1. Raushan.
6: All right, I'm picking Everton for this one because they're a team in form. I say Everton win this 2-0.
0: 2-0 to Everton. Ewan.
5: 1-0 to Everton.
0: Was that 1-0, did you say?
5: Yes, 1-0 to Everton.
0: All right, another one. Leeds-Brighton. Leeds have done what they need to stay up. Brighton are in the running for European places. I think they're the form team. I'm going to go Brighton to win 2-1 away from home.
6: This is a clash of two informed teams. Leeds also in good nick in recent weeks as well. I say 2-2.
0: 2-2. Ewan?
5: I think Brighton's technical quality and midfield control could overwhelm Leeds later on. So 3-1 to Brighton.
0: 3-1 to Brighton. What do our listeners think? Keep your scores coming. WhatsApp 88550893. Don't worry, Audrey, you're coming back for the big one.
1: Don't worry, I don't know who any of these
0: Wolves
1: people are.
0: Wolves versus Fulham. Wolves are done, they're finished, they're toothless, they're out of the game, they're relegated. Nothing to play for. I say Wolves 0, Fulham 1. Raushan.
6: I say Fulham win this one. You're absolutely right. Wolves have nothing to play for. 3-0 to Fulham.
0: 3-0. Big score from Raushan. Ewan.
5: I think Fulham are more balanced overall compared to Wolves. So 2-1 to Fulham.
0: 2-1 to Fulham. Okay, this is the big one for me. Newcastle, West Ham, relegation battled. The heart says West Ham don't win. The head says West Ham don't win. 1-1. Newcastle 1, West Ham 1. Raushan.
6: I suspect this relegation drama is going to go all the way to the final day of the season. So for that to happen, I say West Ham nick this one 1-0.
0: If you're right, I'll wear my jersey.
6: You've said that 2 weeks in a row now. I'm waiting.
0: They haven't won. All right, Ewan, what have you got?
5: Well, I'm hoping Bowen, Susek can find some inspiration to eke out a win. So West Ham to win 2-1.
0: Oh, I love you guys. I love you guys. I hope you're right. Okay, we'll bring Audrey back for the last two. Premier League, big one. Arsenal against Burnley. Arsenal need to win this, Audrey, to keep them on the top of the Premier League standards. Burnley are relegated. Easy win. Arsenal 4. Burnley 0. Raushan.
6: Big shout. Arsenal lead the table by 5 points, 2 games left, right? 2 points, actually, with 2 games left, right? I suspect Arsenal win this one, and I suspect that's enough to see them win the title, because I think City won't beat Bournemouth later in the week.
0: Big shout. What's the score?
6: 3-0 to Arsenal.
0: 3-0 to Arsenal. What do our listeners think? WhatsApp 8855-0893. Ewan, Arsenal, what are they doing?
5: Well, I think Arsenal should beat it.
6: He's been listening.
5: So if they play anywhere near their usual level, I think it's 3-0 to Arsenal.
0: 3-0 to Arsenal. I've got 4-0. Raushan's got 3-0. Ewan's got 3-0. Audrey.
1: Okay. Well, Arsenal, I just found out over the weekend that Anne Hathaway is a big Arsenal fan. So if it's good enough for her, it's good enough for me. I say 3-1. Let's give Burnley one goal. 3-1 to Arsenal. And you skip me for Newcastle versus West Ham. I noticed that.
0: I'm only doing the big games.
6: Newcastle, so it'll hurt Neil.
1: So yeah. I would say, just like how I like villas, I like castles, especially if they're new. So I'll go with Newcastle. And you've been talking so much crap about West Ham. So I'm just going to go with the castles that are new. 2-0.
0: Audrey's plan is to upgrade from her current villa to a castle.
1: Hey.
0: She's going to move into a castle. Right, the big one, guys. WhatsApp 8855-0893. The FA Cup final at Wembley. Chelsea against Manchester United. I think it'll be close. I'm going with 2-1 to Manchester City.
6: I see City winning this one as well. Pep Guardiola has an immaculate record in this finals. 113 of 19 for City. I say Pep Guardiola wins this one. 2-0 to City.
0: 2-0 to City. Ewan.
5: Well, I think Chelsea has always been a dangerous in cup finals. But I think this match is slightly tilted towards Man City on current form. So 2-1 to City.
0: 2-1 to City, same score as me. Audrey, take us home. What's the score? Chelsea, Manchester City.
1: Well, it says Man City here, and I like the sound of that, so I'll go with Man City. Man City, baby.
0: Any particular score?
1: What did you say it was?
0: I said 2-1. Raushan said 2-0. Ewan said 2-1.
1: Let's go 1-1.
0: Audrey goes 1-1 for the FA Cup final.
1: Watch me cook.
6: I've learned so much about Audrey. Villas, castles, and men.
0: She wants a villa, she wants a castle, she wants to fill it
6: no
0: with men.
6: No wonder your husband came by Flamingo Cafe
1: Wednesday. There was Palace in there. You guys skipped me for Palace. I would have picked Villa, Palace, Castle, and Man City.
0: Yep. Beautiful. That's all of our predictions. Will we get it right? Will we get it wrong? You'll have to check back in on Monday morning. In the meantime, Ewan, thank you very much indeed for joining us.
5: Thank you. Appreciate it.
0: All right, guys. And that was Final Score right here at Money FM 89.3.
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8: These are your news headlines. I'm Shilpa Shades. The three remaining stations on the Circle Line will begin operations on July 12th, closing the loop between Harbourfront and Marina Bay stations. Acting Transport Minister Jeffrey Siow says the new stations, Cantonment, Keppel and Prince Edward Road, mark the sixth and final stage of the Circle Line. The 4-kilometre stretch was originally slated to be operational in 2025, but was delayed because of the COVID-19 pandemic. The Land Transport Authority says the public can enjoy free rides between the three stations on July 4th from 9:30 a.m. to 9 p.m. The Islamic Religious Council of Singapore, or MUIS, has instructed Starbucks to remove signs and references to its transition towards halal certification, saying no such application had been submitted. The issue surfaced after a sign at Starbucks Parkland Green Outlet drew social media attention for announcing a ban on pets as part of halal certified operations. MUIS has warned against any unauthorized references to halal certification, as these could mislead the public and breach halal certification rules. Starbucks has apologized, saying the May 25th deadline for a ban on pets no longer applies, and pets continue to be allowed. Singapore stocks ended lower yesterday after a highly anticipated meeting between Chinese leader Xi Jinping and U.S. President Donald Trump failed to lift investor sentiment. The Straits Times Index lost 0.2% to finish at 4,995.9 points. Singtel led the SDI gainers, rising 1% to $4.87, while the worst performer was Frasers Logistics and Commercial Trust, which fell 3.6% to 94 cents. Local banks ended higher. DBS gained 0.4% to close at $60.13. OCBC rose 0.3% to $22.95. And UOB added 0.1% to $37.37. Passengers on Cathay Pacific flights will need to arrive at boarding gates earlier from June 1st. The new rules come after the airline announced gates will close 15 minutes before departure instead of 10. The Hong Kong carrier says flights departing from Hong Kong International Airport will also begin boarding 5 minutes earlier. Cathay Pacific says the changes are aimed at improving punctuality and reducing delays caused by late or no-show passengers. The carrier operates up to 8 daily return flights between Singapore and Hong Kong. In Britain, Labour's Health Secretary Wes Streeting has resigned and called for a leadership contest against British Prime Minister Keir Starmer following the party's poor local election results last week. In his resignation letter, Mr. Streeting said it was clear Mr. Starmer would not lead Labour into the next general election and urged a broad contest of ideas. Mr. Starmer has pledged to fight any challenge and retain support from key allies. His former deputy, Angela Rayner, also announced she had been cleared of wrongdoing over tax affairs, but did not confirm if she would launch a leadership bid.
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2: Weather.
1: It is also time for you to grab your umbrellas. We will have thundery showers this morning over many areas, so be extra careful when you drive today. 32 degree highs and 24 degree lows is the temperature range for this Friday.
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2: Traffic.
0: Good morning, you wonderful people. There's been a vehicle breakdown on the ECP towards Changi after Bedok. And there's heavy traffic on the BKE towards the PIE between the KJE and the SLE. That's your traffic. It's Friday morning. 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
0: We have the best team in this studio. I have been a football writer for 25 years. Raul Shan is a sports journalist. And both of us missed the obvious. Trisha picked it up.
1: Oh, my gosh.
0: Which is, Audrey said, Manchester City will win the FA Cup final and the score will be 1-1.
1: Hey.
0: And as Trisha correctly pointed out, if it's 1-1, Manchester City haven't won.
1: But the thing is, they go for a shut down. They keep kicking until they get the ball in the net, which every time I watch them struggle, I'm like, just put the ball in the net. What's so difficult about that?
0: You're right. You're absolutely right. They go to extra time and then penalties. So do you think Manchester City will win in extra time, or do you think they'll win in penalties?
1: Penalties.
0: All right, so you heard it here first. To clarify, Audrey said the game will finish 1-1, which is completely possible.
1: Yes.
0: But Manchester City will still win on penalties.
1: That's what I meant the whole time, obviously.
0: Of course.
1: But thank you so much for joining us on Let's Talk Singapore. We are talking about food on Breakfast Bites. I think one of the top topics that we have, we get a lot of responses for this. And yes. So it's so interesting. I can't wait to get into it. The question was, you have $10 to spend on food today. How long would it last you? And I have to say the answers and the results have been very, very shocking, Neil.
0: Can't wait to get into this. I thought it was easy. Then I sat down with the team.
1: Yeah.
0: It's actually quite hard.
1: Yeah.
0: Could you buy 3 meals a day for $10? That's our topic for the day coming up. James says, happy Friday morning, guys. Another day. So what's not to like when we can wake up each morning to the dynamic voices of Neil and Audrey?
1: Oh, shoot.
0: Let's talk every day with a new topic that sparks everyone excitedly. And the topic today is, can you survive on 3 meals a day for $10. That's all coming up right now on Breakfast Bites.
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0: Swirl. Yeah, we're talking money, money, money this morning. You have $10 to spend on food today. How long would it last you? This was our poll question on our Instagram page, MoneyFM893. If you're not following us, please go and do it now. We have fun questions every day. We have fun videos, videos of me crying, of Neil being riled up. It's all fun and games on the gram, okay? But this question, I must say, I was so shocked by the results, Neil. And the results were honestly very revealing. We're very optimistic about ourselves. So let's go through the results before we dig into it, okay? 12% of you said cannot even cover breakfast, okay? Mm. Which is very fair.
1: I think that was Dan.
0: I voted for
1: that too. I've taken him to breakfast. Yes, I know how much he costs. But yes, it's not easy.
0: 41% said maybe two meals. I think this is quite realistic. And 47% of you, almost half of our listeners, said whole day, no problem. Okay, so maybe we should have clarified. People have written in to ask, am I allowed to eat at home? Yes, you can. You have to go to the grocery store. You have $10, right? Mm. You can go to the grocery store, buy all of your ingredients, and space it out between the three meals in one day. That is fine. But you can't have like, oh, I already have cereal at home that costs $0. That doesn't count. So you have $10 a day for a new batch of food and for a new round of meals. Maybe we should have clarified this.
1: That's exactly where I fell down, because I thought it's easy. I have cereal at home. I have sugar, I have milk, I have tea bags. Yes. No, you have to factor that in. So yes, you could buy a box of cereal, but you've already spent $5, $6 on the cereal.
0: Yes.
1: You could buy a loaf of bread, but you've already spent $3 on the loaf of bread. What are you going to do for the next two meals? Angel has already written in and said, no, lots of O's. No, $10. It would just last me 30 seconds to spend on breakfast, says Angel.
0: I'm going to tell you this. If I wanted to treat myself and I wanted my favorite matcha from my favorite place, that's $9.50. Like, what am I supposed to do? Well, and I also want to clarify.
1: We move in different circles, Audrey. We move in different circles.
0: I also want to clarify that this is a poll that, you know, there are some people who would think, well, Ken is Ken. I can just eat, I'll buy two loaves of bread and I'll just eat that with butter and I can do it. But you'll be miserable. So we wanted this poll to be a realistic view of your life. So maybe you cut out the coffee, right? Maybe you only eat, you eat economy rice and economy bihun and you are more conscious of your spending. But it shouldn't be miserable. It should be emotionally satisfying and it should also be nutritionally satisfying as well. I think this is what we also want to point out, because if you really want to do it, of course you can, but would you? That's the question.
1: I got down to $10.80. I got the peanut butter toast that I had with you yesterday. That was $1.40. If I had two of those, that's $2.80.
0: Okay.
1: If I have bihun at the veggie stall across from here, they give me the tofu, so I get the protein and the eggs. That cost me $4. But even that, I think, would be slightly more expensive elsewhere. I'm a regular and she always gives me good portions. So that takes me up to $6.80.
0: Okay.
1: And then if I had two egg prata, they're $2 each, that's $4. But your point, I can't eat egg prata and dal for dinner every day, right? I mean, I've got some lentils in the dal, so there's a bit of protein there. I've got protein in the eggs. But so that's $4, $4, $2.80. So I got to $10.80 with that.
0: That's not bad. And you had no drinks, did you?
1: Well, I drink water. So okay. The other way I tried healthier, two strawberry yogurts from Fair Price. That's $1.50. Cavendish bananas. I always get those. They're $2 a bunch. So that's $3.50. I've already done $3.50 for breakfast. If I buy a loaf, that's between $2.50 and $3. If I buy a tin of baked beans, I'm already up to $7, $8 and I haven't eaten dinner yet.
0: Yeah.
1: And if I go economy rice, maybe $4.
0: Okay.
1: But then that's like rice, egg, tofu.
0: Yes.
1: I'm already over $4.
0: I think when you have to eat out, it's very difficult. And Tik Chong, thank you so much for sending in your very specific menu. I love it. If I want to consume 100% out, it will be challenging. Breakfast, bread $1.80. Gopi o kosong $1.30. Lunch, which is economy rice, two veg, one meat, $3.60 with a te o kosong $1.30. Dinner, $3.60 economy rice, total $11.80. So you can get it pretty close. He said, if I were to give up the beverage, it will add up to $9.20, hence still possible. But I think that this really hones in on, everyone thinks $10 I can do, but actually it's more challenging than we think, right?
1: James says $10 will not last one bit if one eats three meals out a day.
0: Yeah.
1: Yeah, I agree with you. You can do it at home, but again, you've got to break down the ingredients.
0: Yes.
1: And if you break down the ingredients, I suspect you're already over $10 a day. What do you guys think? WhatsApp 8855-0893. How much is your daily average spend on three meals?
0: Ooh, we do have a very fiery comment from Chris. He says, you can do it in Malaysia. Again, Malaysia coming up on
1: Malaysia
0: Breakfast
1: Bites. Malaysia Ballet. Of course.
0: So what's interesting is that nearly half our listeners believe they can stretch $10 across the entire day. It is possible if you eat strategically. And I do want to bring up the fact that we actually think it's possible says a lot about our landscape. If you go to any other city, maybe except for Malaysia, okay? If you go to the big cities like Seoul, like, of course, New York, London, would this even be a debate? Would this even be a question? Because the fact that we do have very affordable options, you can get a full meal for $3 to $4 with or without a drink, that actually says a lot as compared to many global cities, I think.
1: That is a fantastic point, Audrey. That is a really fantastic point, because then it gets closer to what we talked about with Sito. And you can listen to that podcast we did with Sito, which is that sense of, I will call it, hawker center entitlement.
0: Yes.
1: We expect our hawker center food to be way below what it should be if you look at the median average salary in Singapore, which is around like $4,000 or $5,000, right? If your median average salary household is $4,000 or $5,000, you can spend more than $5 on a meal. You can. But we still have that sense that, no, hawker center food, every meal must be $3. I should have an economic option at every stall, which they do.
0: Yes.
1: Hawker centers, and this is something that Sito complains about, every hawker center is expected to offer one economic value meal at every stall, which the hawker doesn't make any money on. But there's still that sense, as you correctly said, no, I expect a $3 meal at every stall, at every hawker center.
0: And
1: is that fair? Is that fair?
0: That's true. Is that fair? But I do think that it's actually quite encouraging, our poll results, because despite the rise in costs and people saying things are more expensive now, many people still feel they can eat reasonably at $10 a day. That says a lot about how important affordable food remains to daily life here, because in many cities globally, affordable dining has almost disappeared. I could say living in the U.S., the cheapest, maybe most nutritious meal you can find is, I'm going to plug Chipotle, when are you coming to Singapore? But it used to be $9.90 for a pretty big portion, which I could spread over two meals. But that would probably be the best thing, besides, of course, a burger from McDonald's, which, should you eat that every day? That's a topic for another day. But the fact that we can get vegetables, meat, and rice for $3, I think that's wonderful. And the real takeaway for me is that Singaporeans are actually very adaptable eaters. We can go all within 24 hours and have different foods for different prices. And I think that it's so interesting that most of you think that you can spend under $10.
1: I'm not sure. Angel has chimed in and said, my teenage son, thank you for getting in touch, has just said for recess, his school food alone costs $5. And that's a plate of butter rice with one chicken curry. Now, that's $5 in a school.
0: Whoa.
1: So he's already done half his budget on one school meal.
0: Yeah.
1: He reminded me of when I was a kid. I was a proud free school meal kid.
0: Okay.
1: What in Singapore we call MOE, Financial Assistance Scheme. Mm-hmm. I was a very proud beneficiary of that. And then when I got to a teenager, I didn't have that free school meal anymore. And I had 50 pence, which is about 85 cents. I had about 85 cents every day to spend. You know what I bought for lunch?
0: What'd you buy?
1: Five packets of potato chips.
0: Oh, that's terrible.
1: The equivalent of here, you would call it, like, you know, the Jack and Jill potato chips?
0: Yes,
1: like those ones, the barbecue ones. I would eat five packets of those every day. So it can be done, but whether it should be done is another story.
0: Exactly. James has just chimed in. He says, Neil, have your favorite curry puff for breakfast. That you can do. Curry puff is how much? $2?
1: Yeah. You could. But I'd need that toilet trip very quickly.
0: Oh, my gosh.
1: Well, it's just true, right? I mean, curry puff, you're asking a lot of your constitution first thing in the morning. I could eat curry at breakfast, but I probably wouldn't. What do you guys think? WhatsApp 8855-0893. The other thing was, I never ate fruit when I was a kid.
0: Okay.
1: A lot of kids don't really like the fruit. So the potato chip thing was fine. For me, fruit was something you threw at animals at the Singapore Zoo.
0: Oh my gosh.
1: I never ate fruit. But now I eat fruit. And fruit is cheap. Relatively.
0: Well, I guess it depends on what fruit you buy.
1: A bunch of bananas, Cavendish bananas, is $2 at fair price.
0: Not bad, not bad.
1: So it can be done. What do you guys think? WhatsApp 8855-0893. Can you eat a meal or three meals a day for $10? WhatsApp 8855-0893.
0: Phyllis, good morning. We just got your comment. She says, hey guys, Malaysians who earn in the ringgit, $10 ringgit is impossible too. Locally, wake up people. And I'm saying this to the Singaporeans, let's keep talking. Okay, so we do have a rebuttal. Maybe $10 not so easy in Malaysia either.
1: That's right. What do you guys think? WhatsApp 8855-0893. Could you eat three meals a day in Singapore for $10? 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
2: Traffic.
1: All right, folks, let's look at our Friday morning roads. There's been a vehicle breakdown on the ECP towards Changi after Bedok, and there's heavy traffic on the BKE towards the PIE between the PIE and the city and Bukit Panjang Road. That's your traffic, and this is Money FM 89.3. Stay with us. Talk of the town coming up. Do we have a wildlife problem in Singapore? 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
1: Good morning. It's Talk of the Town and it's time to talk wildlife. Do we have a wildlife issue in Singapore and are we truly ready to be a city in nature? More than 7,000 cicadas were caught in Tampines recently at the task force, and that's what we're going to talk about in Talk of the Town.
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0: East Chancat.
1: Oh, very good. We're talking concrete jungles here on Talk of the Town. The big issue is, can we truly say we are a city in nature and are tolerant of wildlife when recently more than 7,000 cicadas were caught in Tampines Chancat by a task force after neighbourhood complaints about the annual swarms. One of those guys on that task force was Fu Maosheng, the assistant scientific manager and an entomologist and curator at the Lee Kong Chian Natural History Museum at the National University of Singapore. Maosheng, congratulations. You have the longest title I've ever read so far. Thank you very much for that. All right, so let's get into it. 7,000 cicadas, that is a swarm by any measurement, in Tampines were recently caught and trapped by a task force that you was a part of. Tell us about the situation there.
2: Well, this is actually a very interesting situation, right? Especially having to see that so many cicadas are actually appearing at in a small area of Singapore. Right? And at the same time, you know, it just sparks an interest, right? Exactly like who are these species are, you know, where do they come from, right? What are they doing in such mass emergence? Well, on one hand, maybe yes, it could be actually be annoying the residents, but at the same time, you know, it's actually a fascinating phenomenon, right? Because when we always talk about cicadas, we always think about the ones in the US, right? The periodical cicadas that will mass emerge every 13 to 17 years. And now we have it in Singapore, right? Which actually emerge annually on mass numbers.
1: Tell us about this cicada. First thing, is it native to Singapore, number one? Number two, what role does it play in the Singapore ecosystem? Because a lot of people see them as pests.
2: So for these cicadas itself, right, this is actually quite new to Singapore, especially when it first came out last year itself, right? One thing that I noticed is nobody knows what species we are looking at. So that's the thing, when it comes to such a situation, we need to know what species we are dealing with. So we find out, okay, this is actually the species name, right? But at the same time, there is actually very little study on cicadas, right? So generally, I would say that these are actually native to Southeast Asia. But, you know, as to what is their exact distribution, this is still being studied.
0: Okay.
2: Yeah, correct.
1: And on behalf of the people of Tampines, and if you've been affected by the cicada swarms, do WhatsApp the show, 88550893. Why now? Why Tampines? And why such a sudden surge in cicada activity?
2: So there are actually could be some overlapping factors in this, right? You know, there's never one single cause that can be causing these entire issues. So, I mean, the Tampines residents have been giving feedback to the town council saying, you know, there are cicada making noises, right? Flying to their homes some years ago, right? And it seems to be like increasing in numbers. So this is the part where we actually have to study, you know, to find out exactly what is actually leading to this mass emergence, right? And so overlapping factors could be looking at like the topography of the area, the tree composition, the tree species, right? The age of the trees, right? And what are some things in the environment that could be actually causing this so-called imbalance, right? Because when you talk about your cicadas, they do have their natural predators, like looking at shrews in the ground or birds in the air that might feed on them. So what could be in this particular ecosystem that could be missing, right? Or the missing predators or even the parasites of the cicadas.
1: So is it older towns, more mature towns like Tampines? Because I'm right next door in Sengkang and we don't have any cicadas. I'm beginning to feel left out, if I'm be honest. So right next door, Sengkang doesn't have, Pasir Ris doesn't really have, Punggol doesn't really have, and yet they're centering on Tampines.
0: Is Tampines just lucky, you know?
2: So this is the part where I've done my surveys and I've got to see that, you know, this cicada species seems to be in a way confined to the east side of Singapore. So Tampines area, yes, we already do know about it, but there are actually say reports or observations and sightings, you know, in Pasir Ris as well. And I've seen them for myself, and as well as Changi, as well as Simi. So it's kind of like confined to the east side of Singapore.
0: Okay, so we know that there's been a cicada task force set up, and in Singapore we love a task force, right? But I want to know what you guys are doing and how these work scientifically. So we know that light traps are being used in some areas, and I think some people imagine it's just you turn on the light and then you catch the insect. But I assume there's a lot more care involved. Can you walk us through how that works?
2: Okay, so for this light trap itself, is because when it comes to entomologists, we're actually using the light trap in order to study, say, some of the nocturnal insects by looking at the diversity and population. So I'm actually using the same method in order to study what is the population possibly in Tampines Chancat. So that's what I did. So, and then afterwards, town council actually adapted to it and find out, you know, it's a good way in order to have a much more short-term control on the population of the cicadas during the night. Because, you know, cicadas are flying to people's houses and even causing a level of noise in during the night time when we are supposed to be resting.
0: Yeah. So we have heard a lot of complaints, I guess, like of the noise and also of it, maybe it's an eyesore as well. But we want to know, just to reassure everyone listening this morning, are cicadas actually harmful? Do they bite? Do they sting? Do they damage property or pose any health risks at all?
2: So I think this is coming from the area where, you know, people do not know who they are actually residing with, right? Our so-called animal wildlife neighbors. Yeah. So when we found out the species, we get the idea that, you know, these species of cicadas or cicadas in general, right, they are actually harmless. Just very noisy animals, right? They don't bite, they don't sting, and they are also not known to be vectors of any diseases.
0: Okay.
1: Yeah. We've got a comment coming in from one of our listeners. I believe this is George. Good morning, George. George is saying it's not just tampines. If you go down to the Marina Bay area beside the Marina Barrage, there's also cicada swarm emerging there. Have you seen or heard anything about that?
2: Yes, I also did my study in conjunction with this also. And I do agree, there is also another mass emergence in Sampang in the south of Singapore. Right? And this is actually not the first time we have a mass emergence in Singapore. Right? So one of the earliest records that we have was actually back in 2010 in Labrador Nature Reserve, where there was actually a synchronized mass emergence of a different species of cicadas.
1: So now I'm confused because Tampines, I get, it's a mature estate, lots of parks, a little bit of greenery. Marina Barrage is nothing. There's no trees there. Are they going there kite flying? What are attracting the cicadas to Marina Barrage? There's no food sources there.
2: Well, there are actually some places in where there are trees, right? So there's small pockets of green spaces and cicadas will just fly, right? Mm. And because they are adults, they will fly from tree to tree. And tree sap is actually their food source. So right. If there's a tree nearby, they will go there and then they'll perch on it and feed. At the same time, if they are males, they'll make the calls in order to attract their mates.
0: Mm.
2: Yeah.
1: What do you guys think? Are there cicadas in your neighbourhood? Are they affecting you? Are they noisy? Are they keeping you awake at night? WhatsApp 88550893. And I will get into the neighbour's response, the resident's response after the news. But just maybe clarify for our listeners, how noisy are they?
2: The cicadas, I think we have done some a noise meter recording. And you get to see that, you know, it's around about, say, 70 decibels. Right, around that average number.
0: But what does that mean?
1: I'm not a musician, yeah. What does that mean?
0: Yeah.
2: That's actually quite close to saying, you know, having to hear a vacuum cleaner.
1: Oh, that is loud.
0: That's loud.
1: 7,000 vacuum cleaners.
2: Especially when
1: you're
2: that close to the cicadas.
1: Yeah, wow, now I understand. Okay, what do you guys think? Cicadas in Singapore, are they a pest? Should we just learn to live with them? And are we truly ready to be a city in nature and tolerate and appreciate our wildlife? We want all your comments coming in. WhatsApp 88550893. All that coming up. We'll be back with Talk of the Town after the news.
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5: These are your news headlines. I'm Shilpa Shades. The three remaining stations on the Circle Line will begin operations on July 12th, closing the loop between Harbourfront and Marina Bay stations. Acting Transport Minister Jeffrey Siow says the new stations, Cantonment, Keppel and Prince Edward Road, mark the sixth and final stage of the Circle Line. The 4-kilometre stretch was originally slated to be operational in 2025, but was delayed because of the COVID-19 pandemic. The Land Transport Authority says the public can enjoy free rides between the three stations on July 4th from 9:30 a.m. to 9 p.m. The Islamic Religious Council of Singapore, or MUIS, has instructed Starbucks to remove signs and references to its transition towards halal certification, saying no such application had been submitted. The issue surfaced after a sign at Starbucks Parkland Green Outlet drew social media attention for announcing a ban on pets as part of halal certified operations. MUIS has warned against any unauthorized references to halal certification, as these could mislead the public and breach halal certification rules. Starbucks has apologized, saying the May 25th deadline for a ban on pets no longer applies, and pets continue to be allowed. Singapore stocks ended lower yesterday after a highly anticipated meeting between Chinese leader Xi Jinping and U.S. President Donald Trump failed. Lewis has warned against any unauthorized references to halal certification

0: 0.9 points. Singtel led the STI gainers, rising 1% to $4.87, while the worst performer was Frasers Logistics and Commercial Trust, which fell 3.6% to 94 cents. Local banks ended higher. DBS gained 0.4% to close at $60.13. OCBC rose 0.3% to $22.95. And UOB added 0.1% to $37.37. Passengers on Cathay Pacific flights will need to arrive at boarding gates earlier from June 1st. The new rules come after the airline announced gates will close 15 minutes before departure instead of 10. The Hong Kong carrier says flights departing from Hong Kong International Airport will also begin boarding 5 minutes earlier. Cathay Pacific says the changes are aimed at improving punctuality and reducing delays caused by late or no-show passengers. The carrier operates up to 8 daily return flights between Singapore and Hong Kong. In Britain, Labour's Health Secretary Wes Streeting has resigned and called for a leadership contest against British Prime Minister Keir Starmer following the party's poor local election results last week. In his resignation letter, Mr. Streeting said it was clear Mr. Starmer would not lead Labour into the next general election and urged a broad contest of ideas. Mr. Starmer has pledged to fight any challenge and retain support from key allies. His former deputy, Angela Rayner, also announced she had been cleared of wrongdoing over tax affairs, but did not confirm if she would launch a leadership bid.
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2: Date check.
3: 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It is the 15th of May.
2: Traffic.
4: Good morning. Heavy traffic on the PIE towards Changi between Thompson Road and Eng Neo Avenue. Oh no, my wife is on that road right now. Heavy traffic on the AYE towards the MCE between Buena Vista and Jurong Town Hall Road. That's your traffic. Stay right here. Let's talk Singapore. 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
3: Welcome back to Talk of the Town. And we have with us Fu Maosheng, Assistant Scientific Manager and Entomologist and Curator at the Lee Kong Chian Natural History Museum at National University of Singapore. And we're talking all about cicadas this morning. Good morning once again, Maosheng.
5: Right, good morning.
3: Yeah, so I want to focus on entomology, which is what you focus on. And of course, that's all about insects. Now, I have to say, insects don't get enough love. I have to say, I don't love insects. But it's one of those things where people may find it hard to appreciate the insects around them, right? I think butterflies get some love because they're beautiful. But when it comes to cicadas that make noise, that you associated them with the noise of a vacuum cleaner, how should the public go about dealing with this issue? Should we start to try to appreciate it when it's very hard? It's during exams, people can't sleep. What do you have to say to that?
5: I think for this kind of issue itself is something that is actually quite common, right? So especially when this actually first arose, right? It seems years ago, especially last year when it actually hit the news, right? You know, Tampines residents are actually not very sure exactly who they are actually dealing with.
3: Yeah.
5: Right. So, and usually when something that is coming from a place of possible fear, something things that are uncertain, you might think, oh yeah, because they are actually encroaching into our personal human space.
3: Yes.
5: And you think, oh yeah, they are possible pests, they are invasive, right? They are posing a problem to us. But, you know, when we talk about us, you know, having to be a city in nature, right? We are definitely having to coexist with these animals, right? Be it whether mammals, birds, reptiles, and now also insects, right? When we talk about coexistence, we also have to know that we just not having to tolerate them, but without any discussion on who they are, right?
3: Mm.
5: So this is part of it, one of the task force also, where it actually comes into the nature khakis. Right? Mm. They are actually educating residents to tell them, you know, these cicadas, they are not pests, right? They don't bring any harm to us, right? They may

0: be noisy. And yet, having these residents to understand better on their biology and who these cicadas are.
1: Yeah.
0: Right. I think from there itself, you know, Japanese residents get that understanding, you know, and they're having have a better tolerance of this annoyance.
2: That's fascinating, Mao Sheng. And it really gets to the heart of the matter, I think, about the situation that Singapore faces right now in its quest to be a city in nature. We've got two comments from two different listeners that beautifully sum up this paradox. Number one is from David. Thank you, David. And David said, I had a cicada in my roof a few weeks ago, quite therapeutic at night, and it helped me get to sleep, said David, because he had one.
1: Yeah, right? One,
2: now,
1: David.
2: Flip that with, I think it's Angel, who says, 500 may be tolerable. 7,000, please build them a different estate for them to live, says Angel. And right there, two beautiful comments from our listeners is the paradox. We want to be a city in nature. We want wildlife, but we don't necessarily want it on our doorstep. And as we build housing estates closer to forests, closer to reservoirs, closer to parks, these incursions are going to happen more and more. And you and I were talking about this off air. But surprisingly, I expected you to be a naturist. No, live and let live. They have a vital role to play. But you have a very empathetic understanding of the resident situation.
0: Yes, I actually do have that understanding of the situation that the Tampines residents are facing.
1: Mm-hmm.
0: Right, especially when I did my surveys, right, having to catch, like, one night I managed to catch about nearly 700 cicadas within a span of just only a few hours.
2: 700 in a few hours?
0: Correct. And especially when I did my light trap itself, right? And then I also can get an understanding of why residents are using umbrellas or in a way to shield themselves from
1: the cicadas. Yeah, what if it falls on you?
0: So when I was doing my light trap, and one of the interesting moments was that there was a certain period of time when these cicadas would start flying in and getting attracted to the light trap.
1: Oh.
0: And because I was at the light trap, I get to feel that I'm being shot by, you know, the Nerf guns.
2: Yeah.
0: So it is actually quite significant. And having to see that big numbers itself, right, it can be a bit quite annoying, especially physically.
1: Mm.
0: Now, also when it comes to the noise, right, when I did my surveys to look through the areas where cicadas might be the potential hotspots, right, so one of the hotspots that I see was actually block 321, and I can get the understanding the auditory fatigue that they have. Residents are actually facing. Mm. Right. Having to go to, like, say, nature parks or nature reserve, right, we hear the cicadas, we only hear them for maybe like 5-10 minutes. Right. Yes, we do find it therapeutic because this is part of nature. But having to hear them on hours, right, it's not just the whole day, right, and it's also not just days, but months. And this is a yearly occurrence compared to, like, say, the US cicadas. Right. And having to experience that auditory fatigue itself, right, it that somehow I can get the understanding of how it actually causes some kind of decline in the cognitive functions of the persons.
1: Mm.
0: Yeah.
2: Wow. And also, as you mentioned, it was during the exam period. So you need real empathy for students, kids. They're doing their exam preparations. They're writing essays. And they're hearing these cicadas. And is it day and night? I mean, I'm not an expert like yourself. Do the cicadas ever stop? Or is that constant zzz all day long?
0: Oh, yeah. Right. When it comes to cicadas, they are actually diurnal animals. Right. So they are actually more active during the daytime.
2: Okay.
0: So during the daytime, when it's sunny, they will actually make the noise, you know, to attract mates. But this is actually quite an unusual behavior here. Right. Because these cicadas are not only buzzing during the daytime, they're also buzzing in the nighttime as late as to 9, 10 p.m.
1: Mm.
0: And even some of the residents also do mention, oh, they're also making noise at 12 midnight.
1: Oh, yeah.
2: Just hope
1: the
2: cicadas are not next to pickleball courts, because if you put cicadas with pickleball, it's all over. It's World War III in Singapore.
1: There'll be signs everywhere. Cicadas, stay away.
2: Cicadas and pickleballers, stay away from our estate.
1: So this is an interesting comment that we just got from Lewis. Good morning, Lewis. He says, I used to hear cicadas quite often around the Changi Point area, and during the day, their sounds actually felt rather therapeutic, like our other listener said, David, I believe, giving a sense of nature within our busy city. That said, I can also understand why some Tampines residents may feel differently if the sound is constant throughout the day. Hopefully, we can find a reasonable balance between preserving nature and ensuring residents' comfort. I think this is a great point. Where is this reasonable balance? How can we find this?
0: I think one of the things that the residents, or let's say for people to know, is, you know, having to understand, you know, who these cicadas are, what do they do, you know, what is the the point of having to make the bus, right? So they want to get an understanding, oh no, the bus is kind of like, you know, the cicadas are doing their dating scene, right? They're attracting the mates, right? And then because there is so many of them, right? You know, it's, everyone's just like in a crowd area, you know, trying to make a call for their own mates to come by.
1: Yeah.
0: So definitely, you know, having a crowded area, they actually move into other spaces also. So during the nighttime, right, you know, since there's actually lights there to kind of mimic that as if there's still daytime, the cicadas will actually move into the HDB areas, right? And thinking, oh yeah, this is a new area, I can use it to attract my mates. Mm. So they're not only having to call, they're also like, you know, bumping into the HDB residents also.
2: Yeah, at least someone's mating in Singapore. Oh, I mean, that's what we need, right? We need that task force to merge with the other task force that we've set up, the couples dating task force, and we might actually get somewhere. Learn from the cicadas.
1: Light traps for humans.
2: Yes, please. Derek says, there's something in the water at Tampines. I tell you, I'd love to know what the procreation figures are in Tampines. Derek says, we should learn from our Thai neighbours. Make insects a part of our protein diet, solving two problems at once. Now, that's actually a funny point, but it's a serious point, because I remember post-COVID, when we were dealing with real issues of supply chains and food security, there was talk, wasn't there? I didn't dream this. There were patents given out for insect food production. Did I dream that, Mao Sheng, or did that happen?
0: I don't know, that actually did happen. Definitely, you know, SFA have already listed out, you know, 16 species of insects that are actually to be sold and consumed in Singapore. Right? I, for myself, I have actually eaten cicadas, both the adults and the nymphs.
1: And?
0: And they actually, I would say they taste quite earthy.
1: Earthy.
2: And I'm getting deep into this now. Are they protein rich? Are they a good source of dietary needs?
0: So usually when it comes in general to insects, right, as when we talk about entomophagy, right, eating of edible insects, yes, insects are definitely high in protein, but not only high in protein, but they're also a good source of dietary fiber also.
2: Good source of dietary fiber. We don't have enough chickens. We don't have enough pigs. We don't have enough anything. Don't try this at home, folks. You know, listen to the Mao Sheng first. Listen to the experts. Don't just pick a random cicada from a tree and eat it. Could you do that in theory?
0: In theory, you can, but we don't want to talk about...
2: But we don't want to do that. Yeah. We don't want to do that. Imagine, this is not an Indiana Jones movie.
1: Imagine if we see pop-up at Tampines Changkat, like, get your free cicadas, get your delicious cicadas.
2: Well, I never thought I'd ask this question. Would you trap a cicada or would you eat it? WhatsApp 88550893. Should we put insects on the menu? We're coming back to ask the big question, which is... Are we truly tolerant of our wildlife, and are we really prepared to be a city in nature? All that coming up right here, Money FM 89.3.
3: Traffic.
2: Vehicle breakdown on the CTE towards the AYE after Ang Mo Kio Avenue 5 with congestion until Ang Mo Kio Avenue 5. Avoid lane 5. They like 5. Heavy traffic on the PIE towards Tuas between the CTE and the SLE and Paya Labour Road. That's your traffic. Stay right here. We're talking Singapore. We're talking cicadas. 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
2: Welcome back. We're talking Singapore because it's talk of the town. Cicadas, we trapped 7,000 in Tampines because they were making more noise than vacuum cleaners. 7,000 vacuum cleaners. That's according to Fu Mao Sheng, the assistant scientific manager and entomologist at the Lee Kong Chian Natural History Museum and the proud owner of the longest designation ever.
1: Yes.
2: Mao Sheng, welcome back to the show. Let's get into it. Now, 7,000 cicadas at Tampines. Crow shooting. One lone crocodile minding its business, swimming merrily along off the coast of Sentosa, euthanized. There was no reason to euthanize it. It wasn't a threat to the public in any way. Are we truly tolerant of our wildlife in Singapore?
0: This is definitely, I would say, something that is mixed, right? Some of us might be more tolerant, but some of us are maybe less tolerant, right? But I think also it has come from, you know, how much do we actually understand our wildlife, right? So actually, one of the things that they came across when it comes to this, you know, is getting to show how little do we understand about our urban wildlife to some extent, right? Definitely, when we talk about having to coexist with our wildlife animals, right? So when it comes to charismatic animals, yes, maybe we might have more tolerance on them because we get to know more about them. But when it comes to those that are maybe not charismatic or things that we have overlooked, right, we might be less tolerant and quickly to label them as potential pests, you know, or potential issues when they are causing some annoyance to us.
1: Yeah. I think you brought up the word charismatic wildlife. I think otters fall into that
0: description, definitely.
1: Right? Because people love otters and we have all this, like, we need to protect them.
2: Until they eat your koi carp. And then people get very upset in the otters' houses. Yes. But yes.
1: Yes. But we do talk a lot about becoming a city in nature, and we are pride ourselves being a very green city, which sounds very nice in theory until, like you said, it becomes noisy or they're inconvenient, right? So do you think beyond this specific cicada situation, what do you hope that we take away from this moment about the ecosystems, you know, quietly existing around us every day?
0: I think we need to develop a curiosity of like who our neighbors are. In this case, our wildlife neighbors, right? To who they are and what do they actually do. So, you know, when you stay in the HDB estates or any of the residential areas, you are living in a very close-knitted environment, right? But although, yes, we do desire our privacy, but at the same time, you know, get to know our neighbors who's actually living beside us, right? Who they are. And then from there, you can get a better understanding of any potential situation that arises from it. Because sometimes, you know, because they are encroaching to our space, we are very to label, you know, oh, it's actually causing a problem to us, or it's a big problem. But not having to understand exactly, you know, what could be causing the problem in the first place, right? Maybe because they need a bit more space, or there's some kind of issues that's causing them to move from one area to another.
2: Yeah. We've got a fascinating comment coming in, and I was so concerned if it was made up, I actually checked it, and it's true. You'll love this comment. It's not just Singapore, the commenter says, even Napoleon. Napoleon Bonaparte, the former emperor of France, the French Empire, even Napoleon was overrun by 1,000 rabbits.
1: Is that true?
2: Checked this, and it's true. After a battle, Napoleon Bonaparte was attacked by a horde of between 1,000 and 3,000 rabbits during a celebratory hunting party. They were hunting the rabbits, but the rabbits became avenging and turned on the hunting party.
1: Wow.
2: And Napoleon Bonaparte had to flee. This emperor of the empire had to flee 3,000 angry rabbits during a hunting party. Now, bringing it back to Tampines, we're not expecting Tampines residents to flee, but what advice would you give them if the swarms return? Because it sounds like they're going to be a periodic thing, right? They're here to stay. So what advice would you give Tampines residents, Marina Bay residents, when it comes to cicadas?
0: So when it comes to the cicadas, I think definitely we need to get a better awareness, you know, better education, you know, to know who they are actually living beside with, right? Once you get a better understanding of who they are, I think you definitely will have a higher tolerance of certain issues that might actually arose from it.
1: Yeah.
0: Because usually most of the times when issues that actually arise is because it's coming from a place that they do not understand, right? Or there's something that they actually fearful of. So that is actually what is actually causing the low intolerance. But once you get to know that they are actually harmless, they don't bite, they don't sting, right? And then you can actually get the understanding of, you know, why do they make the noise and why do they actually fly into your houses. You know, some of the residents are actually like say, oh, I'm changing the lights or I'm putting mesh against my window so that I still get airflow. But at the same time, insects are not coming into my homes.
1: Okay. So you talked a lot about understanding, and we know that a lot of research is still being done on this particular case of this huge swarm of cicadas, but where else can residents or people who are just interested in this topic learn more about these cicadas? Are there research papers online that you suggest, or even films?
0: I mean, when it comes to cicadas, like, there is actually not much study on them. Like, at most, the study is telling, you know, where the cicadas are found, when can they be found, but that's pretty much about it. And then there will always be some taxonomy papers on how the cicadas, you know, what species they are and how they are related to each other. Well, I think the first thing that usually comes to, you know, people is to think about, you know, be curious about who they are and get an understanding. You can Google. I think nowadays you can check using ChatGPT to find out more about the cicadas, right? And they get the understanding of, you know, what are some, you know, interesting facts about cicadas, right? So I think one of the interesting facts is, you know, cicadas, while they are loud and noisy, right, they can actually kind of like shut off their ears so that they don't get disturbed by their own noise.
1: Oh, we can't shut off our ears, though.
2: We can't. You're stuck with us. So let's finish. It's Friday morning. Let's finish on a fun question from Raymond. And Raymond asks, Will these cicadas be able to supplement our $10 a day diet? Because our previous question was, can we eat three meals a day for $10?
1: Maybe the cicadas will help.
2: So Raymond is saying, could insects, could cicadas be part of our diet?
1: Cheap protein source. What do you think?
0: I think it's definitely a cheap protein source. Right? Yeah. Technically, right, if they are actually listed as under our species or that, you know, can be sold and consumed. But, you know, technically, yes, you can actually eat cicadas. And then, yeah, it's not just having to spend the $10. It's free. I mean, just like catch it during the night.
2: Technically, you can. Technically, you can walk out into the road without looking, but don't do it. Yeah. Okay? Don't eat insects unless told otherwise.
1: But you know what? I smell a new social media reel for us. Neil tries.
2: I am not eating a cicada. It's not happening. I'm not doing it.
1: Why not?
2: I'm not doing it.
1: The number of views will go viral in many ways. Maybe it'll go viral, but also you may catch something. So that would
2: You said they sound like a vacuum cleaner, right?
0: Yeah.
2: I'd rather eat the contents of a vacuum cleaner than the contents of a cicada.
1: Really?
2: No, I'll eat the cicada.
0: Oh, well,
2: I mean,
0: if you eat the cicadas, I think you'll definitely be creating a buzz.
2: And let's take the cicadas and buzz off back to the trees and the flowers. Fu Maosheng, entomologist, you've been a fantastic guest. Thank you so much. And let's join the cicadas right now in the flowers.

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2: Yes.
1: Comments are coming in about the cicadas, the swarms around Tampines and the noise. Lewis says, Neil, you've touched on another sensitive sound topic. Pickleball.
2: You did bring up pickleball.
1: I'm wondering what is worse, the sound of pickleball or cicadas? At least with pickleball, you can ask people to lower the volume or even call the police.
2: The police?
1: Alamak, do we have to call the police for everything? People play pickleball,
2: Lewis.
1: We call the police. Good job we don't have big crimes here, isn't it? You know, like armed robberies. Hang on. We've got to interrupt this bank robbery right now because there's someone playing pickleball. I'll come back to the bank robbery later. Lewis continues, but with cicadas, there's really no way to tell them to stop or be quiet.
2: Yeah, and I did want to ask Mao Sheng, our previous guest, whether or not this is climate related because, you know, all of a sudden we see this large swarm at Tampines. No one really knows why. Research is still being done, but it is very unusual. And you kind of have to think, what has changed? And we all notice that it's been really, really hot lately.
1: He did say off air, we did chat about it off air. He did say it's possible it could be climate related, but they're still doing work in that subject, so they're not sure yet. He said it's possible. He said it's more likely there's gaps in the ecosystem.
2: Mm.
1: There are gaps in the ecosystem.
2: Predator died off, or something.
1: The predators have died off. But yes, I wanted to get into this heat business, which we're going to talk about after the news with our new guests. So do keep your comments coming. WhatsApp 88550893.
2: Yeah.
1: Singapore is hotter than ever before. There is no doubt about that. I've been here for 30 years. I've never known heat like this. Yesterday, I was at River Valley Primary School. These kids
2: are soaked.
1: They look like they've gone through a car wash.
2: Oh, no.
1: I mean, they just came to me soaking. They were dripping. It was pouring from their poor little sweat-soaked heads.
2: Yeah.
1: I felt so sorry for them. All they'd done was gone to the canteen, had lunch, run around for 5 minutes like they did, and come back to the class. That's all they'd done. It's not like they'd run a marathon or anything.
2: Yeah.
1: But it was 34 degrees yesterday.
2: Yes.
1: And it felt like, you know, you check the app, the NEA app, it felt like 38, 39.
2: Mm-hmm.
1: It was that hot. There was no cloud cover. It was stifling. So get your comments in. WhatsApp 88550893. Are you struggling with the heat? Does it feel hotter than ever before?
2: Yes, but I do want to bring up one comment that we just got from Tik Chong. And
1: go
2: I'm not
1: going
2: to let this die. We suggested that Neil should try a cicada on our social media. Get MoneyFM893's Instagram going. And he says, we want Neil to eat a cicada or any alternate protein with six legs. What do you think of that?
1: I've got lovely alternate protein. It's called corn. It's called Impossible Burger.
2: No, I'm a proud
1: vegetarian.
2: Six legs.
1: It ain't happening.
2: Six legs.
1: Okay.
2: You don't even have to eat a spider. Just a nice grasshopper.
1: I'll draw some legs on my Impossible Burger. All right? That's what I'll do. Right. Stay with us, folks. Money FM 89.3.
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4: These are your news headlines. I'm Shilpa Shades. Singapore Airlines has warned that higher fuel costs due to the Middle East conflict have not yet fully impacted its operations and will be reflected in its next set of results. It posted a 39% year-on-year jump in operating profit to $2.4 billion on the back of a record $20.5 billion revenue for the year ended March 31st. However, net profit fell 57.4% to $1.2 billion because of losses from its Air India investment. SIA has recommended a final ordinary dividend of 22 cents per share for fiscal year 2025-2026, bringing total dividends to 27 cents per share. A person has lost at least $4.9 million after being tricked by deepfake videos impersonating senior government officials, including Prime Minister Lawrence Wong. The victim was invited to a fake Zoom meeting featuring appearances of officials and was persuaded to transfer funds relating to the situation at the Strait of Hormuz. Scammers also issued forged documents bearing PM Wong's signature, promising government reimbursements within 15 business days. Police have reminded the public that officials will never request such actions and urge people not to transfer money or share identification details with unverified contacts. Residents in four neighborhoods can expect upgraded wet markets in the coming years, with market ownership returning to the Housing Board